0: career, were you like, oh, you know, this will be really fun and great moment for my career? Or were you like, I don't want anything to interrupt this because everything's working right now?
1: You know, there's a part of that goes through your head. Like, man, I don't want a couple days off, even though I'm playing an All-Star game. And at that point, the All-Star game, well, it doesn't matter now either, but it didn't matter back then either.
2: Not yet.
1: Not yet. It was a couple of years after that. But, it goes through your head. You know, like, man, I just want to keep playing. I'm hot right now. And, you know, I remember it was funny because I actually just saw one of my buddies sent me that lineup from the starting lineup from the game that I was in, and he was kind of saying, what happened to teams like this, you know, whatever. And I said, yeah, the funny thing about that one was, I said, I was leading, I think, the major leagues in hitting at 355, and I was hitting ninth on the National League team, and Jeff Kent was hitting in front of me, hitting eighth. So, you know, I think for me, I only went once, and the first time was an honor, and of course you want to experience everything that's going on, but it gets you tired, man. There's a lot of stuff that you have to do those 2 days when you're there. And that's why, like, I could see why some guys pull out and don't want to play, or, you know, there's a lot going on. And you got to, you know, if you're a West Coast team, you got to travel all the way to Philly this year. And then what if you open back up on the West Coast? You got to fly all the way back. So there's a lot that goes into it. But again, once it's an honor, you know, the first time you go. And I've talked to other guys that have been numerous times that played the game, and they're just like, yeah, you know, kind of gets old after a while. It's the same thing year after year. But they all do say it's an honor to get selected, which they should think that.
2: Yeah, and the guys you get to stay, you know, be in the lineup alongside, or the guys' brains you get to play. And you may never go again. You never know. You got to go.
1: Exactly.
2: You may never get another chance to go. By the way, I think it was 2002 in Milwaukee is when that's the tie happened, and then they went after 11 innings, and then they went to the this one counts.
1: Yep.
2: How did you guys as players respond to that when that became a thing? Like, I mean, 90% of the guys in the All-Star game aren't playing in the World Series, so, or even bigger than that. So how did you guys take to that? Did it matter? Did you care? Was it like, this is just a gimmick, or what was the reaction from the players?
1: Well, I think, you know, the way we looked at it, because we were a pretty good team at that point.
2: Sure.
1: Like, dude, if it really matters, I want Randy Johnson pitching 7 innings for us, right? I don't want him go one. And, you know, if it really matters, I thought that was a terrible, terrible idea by the commissioner's office, because, you know where it happened, right? In Milwaukee,
2: and where
1: he was the commissioner at the time.
2: Yep.
1: So he looked really bad in that moment. So he tried to do something that was going to be good for baseball, where I did not think that was good for baseball, because, you know, if you really want the best team out there, well, then play the best guys. And you know what? One of the best guys might be from a team that's 20 games under 500. But if he can help you win and get home field advantage for a World Series or whatever, well, then you got to play the guy. So it was just a weird thing. It was just dumb, and I'm glad it's gone now. It doesn't make any sense to me.
2: What was it, better or worse than – because what I always remind people of is, do you remember how they used to decide home field advantage in the World Series prior to that? Like in 2002, it was just rotating each year. It was like, this year AL gets it, next year NL gets it. I'm like, this is ridiculous. Just give it to the best team, and finally they got it right.
1: Yeah, they did get it right. And what we heard back then, I remember hearing it, was like, they were like, well, we got to prepare like – ticket wise, because we can't wait till the last day of the season if a team gets the best record and they make it to the World Series. We need to plan now. So that's why they flip back and forth every year between leagues. But now, I guess, you know, with new technology and new whatever, you can figure it out a little bit easier. And, you know, I think this is a fair way to do it now.
0: With the Giants being where they are, Rich, and, you know, it would need a miracle for them to somehow get back in it. But are the guys able to just go out and play knowing that the talk is all about how disappointing the season has been? Can they move beyond that and just try and put their best foot forward?
1: Well, you'd like to think they could, you know. And I think, you know, you could see sometimes where, you know, some guys are pressing a little harder than others. And, you know, it's, you know, they're not playing as well as they want to play or as well as they can play. You'd like to think at this point you would, you know, maybe when you gather for your workout, if you have a workout the day before you start up again, you know, somebody, you know, steps up and just says, hey, man, can't do nothing about that first half. We just got to go out and play our butts off the second half and just, you know, play hard and play good baseball. Let's not make mental mistakes on the bases or not knowing how many outs there are, or, you know, stuff like that. Let's just play clean baseball and see where it takes us. And guess what? It may be good enough or it may not be good enough. But at least you could say, you improved on the play you had in the first half compared to the second half.
2: A few more minutes here with Rich Aurelia. Barry Bonds was at the Home Run Derby, and he was talking. I guess they asked him on the broadcast about a game that he played, that you guys played in Philadelphia in 1996. She said, you did something here you've never done before, Barry. And it was a game that the Giants were up. You guys were up 9-1 or something late in the game. Barry was 4-for-4. He'd hit like 2 home runs. Dude, and then he swiped a bag when it was 9-1 or something like that. So then Ricky Vitalico comes out, and he said he wasn't even supposed to play. He was like, had already thrown too many innings coming off an injury. They call him in from the bullpen basically just to hit Barry, and it became a whole big thing. But they talked to Barry about it. Vitalico responded, were you in that game? Do you remember that game?
1: Yeah. I remember running out to the mound. Yeah, I remember. I mean, listen, if there was one guy that was going to hit anybody, it was Vitalico. Yeah. He was a gamer, that guy. But I remember, like, you know, you never saw Barry really, you know, go at anybody, right? Yeah. I mean, never really saw, like, I guess except in our own dugout, maybe we saw that
2: one. Yeah, one time.
1: Where he went after. Yeah, man, it was weird. And, you know, it was one of those hot day games in Philly on the turf. And he went out, and I think we were all like, oh, man, we got to go out there now. Like, you know, it was so hot. And you're like, you're playing. It was late in the game, and they hit him. You're like, oh, man, all right, let's go protect them. Let's get out there. But I do remember that game. I want to say either Vitalico ripped his chain off or he ripped Vitalico's chain off, like, and had it in their hat. I can't remember who had it, but, yeah, it was a pretty funny thing. And of course, I mean, I'm sure you know the Philly fans.
2: Oh, yeah.
1: Never let them forget that.
2: Unruly, I mean, Philly fans are,
1: yeah, that's probably the best fan base for a home team, meaning how they get on the visitors of any team in baseball.
2: Well, it's funny because Barry talked, and he said, you know, that's just the way the game was. Because first of all, I think Vitalico, after the game, there was a quote where he said, yeah, the ball just slipped. And Barry said, no, it was on purpose. He had to, because he had to do it. That's the way the game was played. And it's still, in some capacities, the way the game was played. But I've always thought about it like that was one where he stole a base and it was sort of against the unwritten rules. It was too big of a score to be doing that. But I've also always believed in, like, an eye for an eye. Like, if you hit my three hitter, we hit your three hitter. You know what I mean? Like, you got to get the right guy. Is that the way it worked?
1: That's absolutely what it is. Or you hit my best player, I'm hitting your best player.
2: Right.
1: I mean, that's usually how it worked. I mean, I'd like to still see that in the game somehow today, but I honestly don't think some younger pitchers with these high velocities know how to even throw inside or would even know how to hit somebody from the, you know, mid chest down. Yeah. You know, it could be really dangerous now. But yeah, that's how it always was, man. There's guys, you know, your team had a list. You had a list of who you had to get at some point. It might not be this year or next year. It could be 3 years down the road, but there was that list. There was always that list on there to get. And it always seemed, you know, I remember we had one guy on the list one time, and he was a closer of a team. And I'm like, we're never going to get this guy.
2: He's never going to take it bat. Yeah.
1: He's hit. Like, we're never going to get this. Cross his name off the list. We're not going to get this guy.
2: Oh, that's hilarious. Because you know that the only time you ever see him is when you're, like, in the 16th inning or something, and they put him up the back because they're out of pitchers. So you're like, at that point, we're not hitting anybody. We're going that deep into a game.
1: No, at that point, you want to win and just get out of there.
2: Yeah, right.
1: Let's not hit anybody.
2: 2 o'clock in the morning, man. Rich Aurelia, the voice you hear on the UMA guest line. Rich, always appreciate the time, man. Glad you got some vacation in, dude. Enjoy your time off, and we will talk to you next week.
0: Rich, thanks so much, man.
1: All right, guys. Great. Have a great weekend.
2: All right, good deal there. The great Rich Aurelia. Yeah, dude, did you hear the Vitalico Barry story?
0: I was aware of it. I didn't realize it had been talked about. But yeah, the chain's getting ripped. That's the best part. But dude, like, whenever they talk about that, and I know it's dangerous, we know so much about head injuries and we don't want guys getting hurt. Like, God, like that gets your blood up in such a good way, Copes. It's so fun to hear and talk about.
2: 916 says, this is a great story. Did the Giants ever get Philly back? I don't even know if that's one where you get Philly back. Like, Barry kind of had it coming.
0: Yeah.
2: He was 4-for-4, and he swiped a bag of 9-1. I don't think the Giants had to get him back. They were like, yeah, they probably did what they should have.
0: It was probably the right move to make.
2: I think the Phillies were in the right in drilling Barry there. I'm like, yeah, you gotta do that, man. You gotta drill him. 808-KMBR, 415-808-5627, the number to call and the number to text. Ted, I imagine you spent a lot of time watching the ESPYs last night. We'll recap every minute of it next.
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2: Becoming the comparable one is going to be Steph Curry, just because he is a young guy. He has the right personality. He seems like a winner. He's already starred for Team Canada in the Olympics. He's part of a Bay Area franchise that's had some good times, but never quite gotten over the hump. But Macklin Celebrini looks like he's going to be just such a stud. He's wise beyond his years. In that interview that he was doing the other day, he talked about how he's already maybe willing to take a little less money in his contract to help the Sharks build a winner. I'm sure his agent didn't like hearing that, but it shows you where his headspace is. But yeah, what bothered me, Copes, is so many people heard the news about him being on the cover of NHL 27. They're like, hey, Ted, is there a curse on that? Like, there is Madden? And I'm like, well, not yet, but if you can please stop talking about it. But like, come on. Like, why are you even broaching that? What the hell is wrong with you?
3: No, the year that McCaffrey was on the cover, that was not his bilateral tendonitis year, was it?
2: No, that was the Achilles year, wasn't it? That was bilateral. Yeah,
3: oh, that was that year? Legs.
2: I think it was.
3: That, you might be right, because that was the Super Bowl year where he'd set the record for consecutive games and the touchdown and all that. Damn it all. Damn the Madden curse, man.
2: It's but here's the deal is like, yeah,
3: so of Ted, course is there an NHL curse or
2: not yet? Again, that's what I'm going for. Stop talking about it.
3: Stop bringing this up. It doesn't happen to anybody else. No, don't worry about it with Macklin. Keep away from Macklin. But it is pretty cool. I don't know that we've had a Bay Area cover athlete since Lincecum. I don't think Steph was ever on the cover of an NBA game of 2K.
2: No, I don't think so. McCaffrey.
3: Baseball goes Ohtani every year. McCaffrey. Outside of McCaffrey, I guess. I'm saying the only other one was Lincecum. I'm like MLB 2K, a now defunct video game.
2: That's no longer?
3: No, MLB The Show is the only real one out there now. Yeah.
2: Okay. Do you play the baseball video games?
3: Of course.
2: My buddy has
3: every
2: the
3: year.
2: Show, and he's tried to get me in on it, but I haven't done it yet. I should.
3: They have all the classic players in the game, right? Which is pretty cool.
2: Oh, that's cool.
3: I always do a fantasy draft, and I play every game of the season. I'm actually in mid-June right now. I'm chugging away. I have Ken Griffey Jr. I'm the Pirates. Ken Griffey Jr. is my three-hitter dude. He's got 50 home runs before the All-Star break mid-June.
2: Still can't win a playoff game.
3: We're only like three games over 500. My pitching staff that features Greg Maddux, Satchel Paige, Randy Johnson, and Cole Reagans is underperforming, dude. Yeah, my bullpen is shoddy. Hoffman's like 43 years old. He's not getting outs for me. He's got a tough bullpen. But yeah, dude, I play the show pretty religiously.
2: That's one of my favorite bad games. Managing coach.
3: You know what, dude? We've gone some other routes, but Ryan Helsley's not getting outs for me right now. I've had some injuries. Michael Kopech was acquired, and he's not really helping. He's got an ERA up around 9 now, so he's only pitching in losing situations. This is the way my mind works outside of work. I sit there and I manage my imaginary baseball team. I'm also really big on creating fake players in games. Like when you do the road to the show or the career mode. When I was a kid, I'd always like create myself. You know what I mean? You're like, oh, look, it's me. I'm making my way through the college ranks and I'm into Madden. I'm in the NFL. I feel like at 37 years old, it's irresponsible to do that now.
2: Well, but there was that hockey player the other year, the emergency backup goalie who did it at like 41.
3: He was like a Zamboni driver. Remember that, dude? He was working there and he had to step in between the pipes. Yeah.
2: Dreams do happen, which, I'm 44 now, so I haven't heard of a 44-year-old, but like it's

0: out of the realm of possibilities, Copes. We should keep the dream alive. My kids, though, they play a lot of, it's now FC, it used to be FIFA, but they play FC, and they play the hockey game a lot. And those are pretty cool. I just, it is like, it's such an investment. And knowing my personality, I'm like, ooh, I got to be careful with that. Like,
1: dude, the FIFA game, FC, that'll eat your time up, too, because I've played that. Yeah. Dude, once you got me setting up international scouts to go, like, to different parts of the globe, I'm like, by the way, every time I send guys to, like, Africa, I'm like, get me some strikers, dude. Go to Cameroon. Yeah. Get me somebody to play up top. And then I go to, like, Germany, and I'm like, I need some backline players, dude. I'm gonna need a center back and somebody to protect the goal. That's what I'm looking for.
0: Yeah, my kids come and tell me, they're like, dude, we signed this guy. He turned down our deal for $200,000 a week. I'm like, that's a lot of money, but I don't know. Maybe you solved yourself a bad situation, because I don't know about you, Copes, because we don't really know anything in the Bay Area about, like, when guys don't perform up to a contract. That's a novel concept to me.
1: Wouldn't know. Haven't seen that happen, dude. I just see it happening right now with Trevor Hoffman in the ninth for my 2026 Pittsburgh Pirates. The funny thing is, too, dude, like, when you play with the classic players, it will give you their career numbers. So, like, every day I get an update, like a newswire update in the video game, like after you play a game, and it'll be like, Hank Aaron sets the new RBI record. I'm like, every day he gets an RBI. He's setting the new RBI record. So they keep their career stats going. So it's like Ken Griffey Jr., however many time All-Star, it'll put it like on the little bottom line while he's batting, but it'll say hasn't made it since like 2003 or whatever, 2005. I'm like, he's been retired for 20 years or whatever it is. But
0: this is just the future of sports technology where no one will ever retire. I hope it starts with Steph.
1: Yeah, that'd be ideal for us. So speaking of Steph, why don't we get into I didn't watch any of the ESPYs last night in real time. I almost never do. You too. You guys also. So instead of playing you immediate sound from the ESPYs last night, why don't we go to the greatest ESPYs monologue of all time? A little
0: thank you.
1: Abbreviated, trimmed down version for everybody who was waiting to hear it. Norm Macdonald at the ESPYs.
2: Man, it's great to be here at the 6th annual ESPY Awards. Hard to believe, huh, that the ESPYs are 6 years old. Although Anthony Mason swears they're 18. He'll be having sex with the ESPYs in about 12 years. So it's great to be here on ESPN. I love sports, man. You can see sports on ESPN you don't see on other networks. You know, like kickboxing. That's my favorite sport. Kickboxing is great. When you think about it, it combines the style and grace of boxing with kicking. This seems kind of immature. Just backstage, a lot of celebrities back there, man. I was talking to Jerry Jones, the Cowboys owner, and he's disappointed, obviously. Yeah. Well, he's a good guy, though, man. He's talking about rebuilding the team, And he told me, he says, we have to get back to what made us a championship team. Strippers and crack. Weekend over. That was exciting, man. The East beat the West. Jeff Hornacek won the three-point shootout. Houston's Clyde Drexler and Cynthia Cooper won that exciting two-ball thing. And Charles Barkley won the throw a guy through a plate glass window contest. So that was... Of course, the biggest story in basketball, no question about it, Michael Jordan may retire. Michael Jordan may retire after this season, and it's terrible news for Bull fans, But it is terrific news for golf hustlers. They're happy about it. But Jordan is very serious, though, about leaving. In fact, he's already called the Hall of Fame to make sure that his plaque bears his basketball nickname, Air Jordan, and not his baseball nickname, Senior Crappy. Would just be disrespectful, It's Charles Woodson. How about that? Oh, what a season he had. Great, man. He became the first defensive player to win the Heisman Trophy. And congratulations, Charles. That is something that no one can ever take away from you. Unless you kill your wife and a waiter, in which case...
1: Gets me every time, dude. The Anthony Mason bit, it's pretty funny.
0: Dude, but the joke about unless you kill your wife in a waiver, that's one of the all-timers. Like, just such a great line. Norm's death is one of the great tragedies. I know he gave us decades, but still, the man was so damn funny.
1: Yeah, and didn't give a damn ever about who he might have.
0: His live sports tweeting was one of the best things that there was about him. Like, he was a sports nut. And so he'd be, like, in on each stroke on the majors. He was clearly a golf guy.
1: Yeah. Oh, he's a riot, man. One of the best. But also, I know we get comics to do it now, and I saw Shane Gillis had a pretty funny opening monologue last year.
0: Yeah.
1: I got Marcelo Fernandez this year. We'll play some of that sound in the sound soiree for you. Also, Steph Curry won an ESPY last night, and a good one too. The Muhammad Ali Humanitarian Award. We've got audio.
0: Yeah,
1: from
0: his
1: Steph Curry
0: really
1: as well.
0: Good.
1: Yeah, we'll play that for you next. But Norm Macdonald did it at the ESPYs. I don't know that it'll ever be topped. I think that's what everybody's trying to do is come out and come out guns blazing. By the way, just a quick technicality there. I don't believe the Juice lost his Heisman because he allegedly, as Derek would say, killed his wife.
0: I think it was part of the civil suit, but he never gave it up, I don't think.
1: Well, dude, you know what happened was he lost it. I forget. That's one of the things that was, quote, stolen from him when he went to jail officially for the kidnapping charge. When he went back, he was trying to get his memorabilia back. I think the Heisman was one of those things.
0: Oh, really?
1: Yeah. Reggie Bush didn't have a Heisman, but OJ still did. That was the craziest thing. You know what I mean? Like, that's why, like, they didn't take it away. I'm like, was he voting, dude? This guy's in jail? He's like, yeah, dude, give me Mark Ingram. That's my pick this year.
0: Oh,
1: the Juice out here voting. Derek's favorite athlete. 808-KMBR is the number to call and to text. We'll take a quick break. When we come on back, we'll get you Steph Curry's speech as he won the Muhammad Ali Humanitarian Award. Plus, Mike Tyson found something out about Shohei Ohtani that he was not aware of before last night. We'll do that next in the Dirty Work Sound Soiree. It's Dirty Work. It's a Thursday. It's the greatest show in America.
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10: If I were to ask you what makes for a good night's sleep, you'd probably say a dark, quiet room, not too many things on your mind. But every night when you go to get some Z's, how often do you really think about the temperature in your bedroom? Temperature may be one of the most underappreciated factors in sleep. That's according to the Senior Vice President of Research and Scientific Affairs at the National Sleep Foundation. We often hear about lights and screens and stress, but even modest changes in temperature and airflow can influence both how quickly you fall asleep and how deeply you stay asleep. Most experts will recommend a room temperature of 60 to 67 degrees Fahrenheit. You might also experiment with your sheets and what you actually wear to bed. Play around a bit and see what improves your sleep. You might be delightfully surprised. I'm Dr. Sanjay Gupta, helping you live a better life.
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1: Dirty Work on a Thursday afternoon, Thursday evening. Adam Copeland and Ted Ramey hanging out with you. Bill Lasky's coming up at the top of the hour at 6 o'clock with some sports phone. KNBR taking you from 6 until 9 p.m. tonight after Larry Kruger filled in with Greg Silver earlier this afternoon. Really quick, just circling back on some stuff we were talking about earlier, Ted. We had Rich Aurelia on, and we were talking to him about, we played the sound audio, or the audio yesterday, or 2 days ago, from Barry Bonds at the Home Run Derby, when L. Duncan asked him about when he got into a fight on the mound, or he was thrown at by Ricky Vitalico in 1996. Giants are up 9-1. Barry was like 4-for-4 with two bombs and a double, which is just hilarious. And then he gets on and he steals second. Like, what was he doing stealing 9-1? What a total dick move, dude. It's such a funny thing to do. Barry goes up 9-1. He's like running up the scores. They're like, screw that, dude. We're drilling him. So they drill Barry his next time up. Bench is clear. Richie said, oh, yeah, I remember it. I remember running towards the mound and it was hot. And we're like, damn, dude, now we got to go out there. Somebody texted in earlier and said, it was the 916 who checked in on the text line and said, that's a great story. Did the Giants get the Phillies back? And I said, I don't know. Is that one where you'd go and get them back? I guess you kind of have to, right? Like, even though Barry's in the wrong, you have to defend your guy. Otherwise, they know they can throw at him, and that's, they'll just continue to do it, and you can't get walked over or pushed over and all that. So I said, I don't know. The Giants were kind of on the wrong there. Barry was in the wrong. 415 checked in and said, I just went back and I found the SportsCenter highlights from the Bonds fight with Ricky Vitalico. Kirk Reeder Woody actually came out of the next inning and threw at Alex Arias and got out of, and Arias got out of the way, but then the bench is cleared a second time, is what happened. So he said, so there was retaliation. Phenomenal. And way to go, Kirk Reeder.
0: Unbelievable.
1: By the way, totally the dude I'd want to get drilled by if I had to stand up there and take one. By the way, that's who we threw at. They threw at Barry. We're like, let's get Arias.
0: Well, he was in the wrong, but we still got to retaliate.
1: It's like 6-7-8 coming up. You're like, damn, dude, we didn't get the middle of the earth. Wasn't Mike Schmidt up there? You know what I mean? Not exactly. So there you go. Somebody else checks in 831 says Owen Nolan once made an NHL cover, video game cover. That would have been a long time ago.
0: That was a while ago. That was like 2002, 2003. God.
1: Yeah, that'd been a long time. Yeah, I was a kid. I was like in middle school or something when that went down. There you go. And the other one I was going to make a note of, 707 checks in, says their favorite baseball video game all time, MVP 05. I'm with you on that one. Says greatest game ever. And Kruk and Kuiper, the broadcasters in that game, which is pretty cool. I should point this out. In MLB The Show this year, you can change your PA announcer in the game. But one of the PA announcers you can change it to is Rennell Brooks Moon. She's in the game. So every time I play, dude, she's calling every game at PNC Park in Pittsburgh, or if we decide to play at Forbes Field, be it the Negro League version or the original Forbes, sometimes we do that too. So you can play cool. Classic stadiums. You can play like every time I play the Giants, they're at the Polo Grounds.
0: Nice.
1: You hit a ball up the line. It's like say it's a home run at 309 or something down the line.
0: Just don't hit it to center.
1: It'll never go out. And Mays will catch it. All right, why don't we get into it? Some of the best sounds from across the sports world you might have missed with the Dirty Work Sound Soiree.
11: This is
12: Dirty Work
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13: Soiree, honey, I think that means party.
11: On the Sports League.
1: Here's Sound Soiree for Thursday, July 16th, 2026, and it starts with Steph Curry. This is, if you're going to talk, ESPY Awards and like what was, we were joking yesterday, what is even the calendar year for the ESPYs when they're ranking like greatest moment or most exciting comeback or biggest underdog team or most growth from whatever it is. Kerry Crowley said yesterday his calendar for the ESPYs goes from July 16th to July 15th. It starts today. So anything that happens from now until the next ESPYs is your ESPYs calendar season for you to judge off of. Steph Curry, though, won the award yesterday, the Muhammad Ali Humanitarian Award. That's got to be the most pointed or poignant one that you could win. He was in attendance to receive it, and he gave an awesome speech. Here's Steph Curry's acceptance speech, encouraging fans to do similar work that he's done.
15: Don't ever forget that you have a platform, you have a voice, you have everything that you need to make a true impact, and I encourage you to find your Oakland. Find what makes it, you different and where you can have that impact, and we all know what it means to have a team around us. And this is the team that I'm most proud to be a part of. So thank you so much to my entire Eat, Learn, Play Foundation team, our supporters, most importantly, the city of Oakland and the kids that we get to serve. They inspire us every single day. and they are our reason why. So thank y'all for, so much for this honor. Thank you.
1: That's a pretty cool line, man. Find your Oakland.
0: Yeah.
1: I really like that line, man.
0: No, it's very good. And Steph Curry, I think we get so caught up in his play that it's easy to forget what a good human being he is. And I know his wife is involved as well, but like, yeah, like these guys are humans. They have things that they care about. We've been very much lucky and blessed to have Steph Curry representing the Bay Area. And yeah, the find your Oakland. That's, you're right. It's a great line.
1: It's a really, really good line. I was like, my Oakland is Oakland, actually. That's where I would go. But I'm always down when athletes are not just giving back, but doing stuff with kids.
0: Yeah.
1: That's one of my favorites. I did always laugh, and this is not to mock anything that he did, because it's awesome, but I did always laugh. I think it was Eric Armstead when he was with the Niners. He's got his own foundation, and a lot of these players doing it. Jared Goff had a big one in Detroit that he still, in L.A., that he kept doing a lot of work there, and he's moved it over to the Detroit area. But Eric Armstead was, I think it was one about kids. It was like a football camps or workouts for kids and things like that, and kids who couldn't get into these camps. Mm-hmm. But it was called like the Stay Hungry Foundation, which I always thought was sort of funny and ironic for like, I was like, keeping kids off of food. You know what I mean? I was like, what? But it was about staying hungry on the football field. But I was, because there's so many foundations to give back. I was like, the Stay Hungry Foundation, huh?
0: Can't be hungry if you're full.
1: No, you can't. I was like, how much did you workshop that at all, dude? But good on you. Good on Eric Armstead. Good on Steph Curry.
0: Yeah.
1: Find your Oakland. All right. So Marcelo Hernandez of Saturday Night Live hosted the ESPYs last night. Shane Gillis did it last year. Just a couple of funny jokes, I thought, from Marcelo Hernandez. Here he is congratulating, I guess, Caleb Williams is going to be the new Madden cover athlete. Here's Marcelo Hernandez talking about it.
12: Congratulate one player. I want to congratulate Caleb Williams, the quarterback for the Chicago Bears, who will be on the cover of the new Madden video game. Congratulations to Caleb. Yeah. And Tiger Woods will be on the cover of Grand Theft Auto. I love you, Tiger. I'm a big fan, man. It's just, it was written so well.
1: Yeah. Dude, you're like, I gotta tell the joke, man. I gotta do it. That's pretty good.
0: That's the new thing, though. Have you seen now where guys are like, hey, I didn't write the joke? Like, that happens a lot at the Kevin Hart roast.
1: Well, it happens everywhere. It's so funny because all these guys are comics and they write their jokes. And so when they say them on stage, they're like, you know, that's great. I wrote it. That's the bit. I'm saying what I'm saying. Yeah. But then they take these jobs where you have a whole team of writers. Like,
0: yeah.
1: Something that somebody was talking to me about, my dad, who's a comedian, his buddy used to be one of the lead writers for the Comedy Central roasts. And so there was all, and so you're tasked with writing jokes for people that you think somebody can deliver. Some stuff goes over the line. You get information from whoever the roastee is about what you can say, what they don't want to be talked about, but you really want to push the envelope on a lot of stuff. But it's so many people saying things that were written for them by a whole team of writers. So it is interesting when a guy like Marcelo gets up. I'm like, you're a comic, bro. If you're down to say it, you got to stand by it. You just do it. Just do it.
0: Yeah, but like there were some heavily charged jokes in the Kevin Hart one where if it wasn't received well, I'd be like, I didn't write that one.
1: Yeah. Kevin Hart one went a little long, too. I think you got a wide berth on that one.
0: Yeah.
1: Here's another one from Marcelo Hernandez. Dude, shouting out the WNBA. Here you go.
12: I also want to shout out the WNBA players for signing a new deal, and they're now making more money than ever before. Yes. Yes. A lot of new money in the WNBA, man. Opening up the door for a new reality show. Basketball husbands. And wives. But mostly wives.
1: That's a pretty good one, too.
0: That is pretty good because it's a slow burn and he's stuck with it.
1: Yeah, yeah. Do you remember last year Shane Gillis had a WNBA joke where he shouted out the WNBA player in attendance and then he's like, everybody applauded. He's like, you guys are so full of ass. He's like, that's not even a real person.
0: That's my friend's wife.
1: That's my friend's wife. That's not even a real WNBA. That's how he's like, you guys are the ones that are wrong. You guys are effed up, yeah.
0: The Shane Gillis one, the story that he told there is he's making fun of how Trump doesn't know ball. He acts like he does, and he says he doesn't. And he tells a story about him being introduced to Gianni Infantino. And he says, oh, I'll introduce you. And he says, so it's me, Trump's daughter, and Infantino just sitting there listening to Trump breathe. And then he walks away.
1: I do breathe. We do love to breathe, frankly. The breathing is the good breathe. All right, moving on here in the sounds. All right, dude, how about one of the greatest of all time, dude? Iron Mike Tyson, dude. He gets up there. Sadness of watching Tyson walk up there with Jake Paul to give away an ESPY. Anyway, they're giving away an ESPY, and I guess it's Shohei Ohtani wins whatever ESPY it is that they're giving away. Mike Tyson, I guess, didn't know who Shohei Ohtani was, and he found out something about him live on TV. Here you go.
16: And the ESPY award goes to, check this out, Shohei Ohtani.
17: Shohei could not be here tonight. He sends his gratitude and appreciation to ESPN and everyone who voted for him.
16: Shohei's a guy.
3: You hear Tyson there, Dana goes,
0: yeah.
3: He says to Jake Paul and Stallone, he goes, oh, Shohei's a guy. He didn't know Shohei Ohtani.
16: Shohei's a guy.
3: Dude, in real time, Mike Tyson finding out Shohei Ohtani's a man, yeah.
0: I mean, Tyson seems like he would follow sports.
3: You think so?
0: Especially baseball.
16: Shohei's a guy.
3: I don't think he does. I don't know. Shohei Ohtani.
0: He's too busy with his pigeons.
3: Shohei's the guy. That's pretty good. Moving on here in the sound story. How about Steve Kerr yesterday? He's in Vegas. The Warriors are playing right now in the Summer League against the Knicks. Steve Kerr just sitting there hanging out with Mike Brown, watching their two Summer League teams go head-to-head. Here he is. He was in the car yesterday. Fan rolls up next to him, and they're rolling video. And they ask him about getting LeBron James. Here's what Steve Kerr said from the comfort of his car.
18: Hey, we need LeBron, man.
19: We need LeBron.
18: Oh, we got him. Okay, that's good.
19: Put that on Twitter.
18: Okay, I got you.
3: We got him. We did it, Joe. Yeah.
0: Did he say don't put it on Twitter or to put it on Twitter?
3: I think he said don't, right? I think he was being silly, right?
0: That's funny.
3: I mean, Steve's great at that.
0: Steve's the man.
19: Put that on Twitter.
3: Oh, he said put that on Twitter?
0: Yeah.
3: Yeah, I think he said put that on Twitter. Anyway, he kind of went Obama. We got him. I went from me standing in that hallway, dude, with all that long hallway with the flags. We got him. Yeah, there we go. Well done, Steve. Here's more in the sound story. Here's Draymond Green. You know, Draymond's got problems with Stephen A. Smith. Did you know this?
0: You don't say.
3: I had not known this for sure, but I could have guessed. Here's Draymond on his biggest problem with Stephen A. Smith.
20: You speak on Jaylen Brown. The problem I had with Stephen A. and Jaylen Brown was when you called him out like a mob boss. When you sat in front of the camera and spoke as if you saw him, you was going to do something to him. That's the problem I had. A lot of players having a relationship with you were facts.
21: I supported you too.
20: Until you started to disrespect players as if you were a player. All I said was what other people say. You can't always throw it to somebody else. You said it, and it's fine. By the way, regardless of what other people say, if you say it, it's yours now.
21: So when people say your name, it's going to happen. I'm here to tell you, it's going to happen. I've responded to some things when I heard my name, too. I responded to Kenyon Martin when I heard my name. I responded to Austin Rivers when I heard my name. And you come out with these, oh, man, I'll do this. No, you won't. And it's okay. You are the very person that drove the narrative that Kevin Durant can't be spoke to. He got a problem with media. He always got to say something back, a little sensitive. A lot of that came from you. But he's doing the very thing that you do, responding to someone saying his name. Because that's the business, right? That's the game we play, right? I will close this by saying, as I said then, top of the business. What you've done to build it up is incredible. The top of the top. But you can't just stand on the top of the mountain and throw rocks. And then when a rock come flying back your way, you're like, oh, man, like, how they do that to me? Because I was over here throwing a flower. Came on that side and threw a rock. You shouldn't get mad at that rock I threw over there. Go stand on the other side and catch the flower. No, bro, it don't work like that.
3: That's a hell of an analogy.
0: But you're also a man. Yeah. Well, I mean, my first reaction is cool story, Glenn. Second reaction is, and I think you maybe hear this as well, is two people who've been editing audio and dealing with audio for 2 decades. There's some dodgy editing going on in that clip. Yeah. And I think that's on his, not on our end, on his end. Because there's just like some weird stuff going on there. Did you notice that?
3: Yeah, a little bit. It was cut, but I know he's going on. I appreciate how much it was edited because he rants and rambles about stuff and is very repetitive, Draymond. He'll just sit there and talk for hours on end. I would just say this, like, dude, there's one common denominator in all of these spats, and it's Stephen A. Smith. You know what I mean? It's the guy who plays Brick on General Hospital. He's not here to F around, dude. He's here to execute. So I'm like, he got into it with Donald Trump, dude. He got into it with LeBron.
0: Everyone.
3: You know, some Jaylen Brown. Like, dude, there is nobody. He's not an intelligent guy, really. That's Stephen A. He gets into it with everybody, and he does play that role where he's like, oh, they're coming at me now. I'm like, this is what you do.
22: It's really pathetic.
3: I don't know. I don't really care. I still do get a kick out of Stephen A. I like him more now than I ever did because now I think of him as a cartoon.
0: He essentially is a cartoon. I mean, what are you going to that for, hardcore journalism?
3: Yeah, dude, yeah. Remember when he said that Shohei couldn't be the face of baseball? Because he doesn't speak English. That's what he said. I was like,
1: a bad take. Yeah. and you were wrong. I have to admit, I made a mistake. Moving on here in the sound soiree, here's Jason Tatum. Jason Tatum checks in on his thoughts on the Boston Celtics trading Jaylen Brown. Here you go.
2: If I'm being transparent, it's weird.
4: Yeah.
2: Right? I've been on the Celtics for 9 years, and he was my teammate every single one of those. You understand throughout, you know, the course of a career that the NBA is a business, and people change teams and change coaches and front office. But it doesn't make it any easier. There's still a human element of it that you feel those emotions. The city feels those emotions. But there's also a side of, like, we have to welcome our new teammates in with open arms, and we still have to attack the new season.
4: Yeah.
2: So there's, like, a balance, but it's weird.
0: It's extremely measured of him.
1: Yeah. It's weird, you know? It is weird. We were teammates, and now we're not. It's weird. I don't know really why they made this move. I still don't really understand what their point was here. I know they were expensive, but I don't know why you had to trade Jaylen Brown to another team, by the way, in your conference. It's going to be a problem for you. You're going to see him a lot. You could see him in the playoffs. Like I none of this made any sense to me. So I'm not Tatum feels about it. I know that things soured with Jaylen Brown and the organization, but had they soured before they were talking about trading him for Giannis? I'm not so sure.
0: Things can usually be fixed. I mean, think about all the times that Draymond has been on the outs, but yet it's fixed. It's worked its way out.
1: Draymond wanted to be here, though, too. He knew going elsewhere was maybe detrimental to his longevity and career.
0: Fair.
1: Right?
0: But it just seems like everything's fixable. I don't know. It's to your point, I still don't understand all of it. And maybe we never will, Copes. Maybe it'll just be one of those things. Is there beyond this, what was a trade that you made or that you heard of where you just said, I don't get that at all? That doesn't make any sense to me.
1: I'd have to think about it, like weird trades that teams make where you're like, I don't really know what the Wizards were doing getting Anthony Davis. The Luka one was a weird one for Dallas. Yeah. You're like, what are they doing? What was the point of this?
0: That was probably
1: the biggest, weirdest one in recent memory, right? Like, you knew why the Red Sox traded Devers. Things had soured there, and they were like, we're not going to commit to this. And really, they paid the wrong guy. They could have paid Xander Bogaerts. They could have paid Mookie Betts, and they paid Devers. I don't really know why they did that.
0: Since you bring up Mookie Betts, that one still does not. That'll never make any sense to me.
1: That one didn't make sense from a Red Sox perspective. I don't know what they were thinking. That's one where you're like, why would that team move off of that guy instead of paying him? Like, they have the money. They're a big market team. They paid players before.
0: Everybody wanted to see him.
1: He was the best player, one of the top three players in baseball, probably, when they traded him.
0: Yeah.
1: I don't understand it at all. I know he's playing like shortstop for the Dodgers. It's incredible.
0: Yeah, I think that would be at the top of my list of one word at a time. I just said, what? They traded who?
1: Yeah.
0: I thought it was a joke.
1: Whoa, when they traded Mookie?
0: Yeah. I thought I was like, somebody got hacked. I was like, nah, that can't be right.
1: I hoped it was, but alas. Here we are. One more. Here's Jalen Brunson, point guard for the New York Knicks. He's talking about what life has been like since winning a title. Probably hasn't spent a dime. Here's Jalen Brunson.
5: It's been a roller coaster, honestly. It's been, obviously, once we won and everything was up high and everything was amazing. The parade and all of that. Just everything after we won was just amazing. And then kind of getting back into real life, realizing that probably best to get my surgery done for my wrist, so that kind of brought me back down. But you know, I would do it all again.
0: Is he calling from 1974? There,
1: yeah, dude. Was that the first phone call? He's sitting with Watson and Alexander Graham Bell. Come here, Jalen. I need to see you. I think that was the first phone call ever. Come here, dude. Watson. I'd like to see you.
0: Ahoy, hoy.
1: Ahoy, hoy. 813 simply checks in and just says, "I'm texting from Beijing." All right, cool. Welcome. Cool. Welcome, dude. 808 KMBR is always the number to call and text, even in Beijing. We'll take a quick break. When we come on back, we'll get ready to put this show to bed. That was your sound soiree. This is Dirty.
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10: Not all screen time is created equal, and a new study out of Sweden is helping us understand this even better. So researchers followed more than 20,000 people over nearly two decades and determined that passive screen time, like sitting on the couch and watching television, raised someone's risk of dementia. But if they did something active, like reading, puzzles, or interacting with other people, this same group of people saw their risk of dementia drop. Just like you gotta put the work in to keep your body in shape as you age, you basically have to do the same thing with your brain. A couple things I have found to help: working to learn something new every day, whatever it might be, challenging yourself in some way every day, and really importantly, staying socially active. Some days that means meeting friends in person, other days maybe an email, a text, or a phone call. Just stay engaged. I'm Dr. Sanjay Gupta, helping you live a better life.
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0: York on a Thursday evening. Adam Copeland, Ted Raimi, Danny Dunn hanging out with you. Almost a Friday. We got a long show tomorrow. First pitch 7:10, which means the show's going to go until 6:10 tomorrow. Myself and Rick Tittle will be with you, taking all the way up to Giants pregame at 6:10 to begin the final 66 games of the 2026 season. Just quickly, a couple of things on the Golden State Lumber and Showroom text line before we get out of here. 925 checks in and says, who the hell's idea was it to have Tyson say the word Espies? He did kind of box that. If the FB
1: Well, he started saying ESPN.
0: Yeah. I saw you on the ESPN. Like Waterboy's dad. Bobby Boucher's dad says that to him. Yeah, he starts to say ESPN. He goes, ESP, but with the list, but it was a... It was funny to hear him say that. 415.
1: I don't really think you should be making fun of Mike Tyson's voice here.
2: and the SB award goes to...
0: SB. He didn't even know who Shohei... He could say SB, he just didn't know who Shohei Ohtani was.
1: Dude.
0: Shohei's a guy.
1: I got a question for you, Copes, real quick.
0: What you got?
1: So, do you remember when we used to not have games changed by wildfire air quality?
0: Yeah. Did the game just get changed because of wildfire air quality today?
1: We had one today. The Phillies game got moved up like an hour.
0: Oh, I saw that.
1: It's over now. And MLS postponed the game.
0: Yeah, I saw the Mets beat the Phillies. I was wondering if that was live earlier because it started a weird time when it was on the studio. Yeah, and I saw by the end of the game, did you see there was a home run hit? And I thought it was fog. It must have been smoke. I didn't know.
1: Yeah, smoke from Canada wildfires.
0: Wow, I had no idea. Do you remember that orange day we had where the sun never came up?
1: All the time.
0: That was weird.
1: Very weird.
0: Remember that?
1: Remember?
0: That was nice. Yeah, I remember. 510 just says, I love me some Raimi. He always kills it. Well done.
1: Thank you, 510.
0: Yeah, 510. And then 408 checks in and says, hey, on Stephen A. Smith, can somebody help us remind everybody what the worst day is, according to Stephen A. Smith? Tim used to play that drop a lot. He goes, the worst day to be horny is a Sunday. The best day is a Friday and Saturday because you're trying to go out. All right. Thanks. Hey, Stephen A.
1: I don't want to hear about that.
0: Now back to ESPN,
1: I will say that my interactions with Stephen A., dude, the guy is...
0: You met him? You've interacted?
1: Oh, yeah. Back in the day when he used to come into the Cumulus Studios to do his show, he was great, charming, nice as could be. I remember, you remember the old Circle K MBR back in the old building, right?
0: Yeah.
1: He was having trouble with that one time. We're like, nah, man, don't worry about it. Just, like, we're supposed to leave our, like... You would use your card to, like, show who you got it, you know, like, your employee number.
0: They charged us for snacks, and so we'd have to, like, swipe a little thing or a little employee card. Like,
1: don't worry about it. They're okay with you taking some food, Steve. And he's like, all right.
0: I'm just trying to get me a couple of snacks.
2: The worst day to be horny is Sunday.
0: The best day is a Friday and Saturday. I love that he gives you the best. Thanks, dude. What about Wednesdays? No, that's fine. Wednesdays is good.
1: Next time I see him, I'm just going to lead with that.
0: Yeah. Can you remind me what the best day to be horny is, Stephen A? It's a Friday, Saturday, because you're trying to go out.
2: The best day is a Friday and Saturday night, because Friday and Saturday, she's looking to go out in most instances.
0: In most instances. Why is he whispering like that into the mic, too? It's creepy.
1: There's like a weird Cat Williams bit he's trying to fit.
2: In most instances.
3: Stephen A. After Dark.
0: Yeah, dude, I like you on the Cat, because Cat does emphasize that. Cat does guess. All your dreams could come true at Magic City, or you could get killed at a stoplight. You never know with Atlanta. All right, that's going to do it for Dirty Work on a Thursday. I'm not just going to keep impersonating comedians. Why don't we get out of here? Bill Lasky's coming up with some sports phone KNBR. Danny, you got a note to self for us?
4: Note to self.
3: Yeah, note to self. There was one person on the planet that didn't know who Shohei Ohtani.
0: Yeah, there was, dude. There was one person who didn't know. It was Mike Tyson. Ted, you got a note to self?
4: Note to self.
1: Note to self. Maintain win streak against Copes in double dips.
0: All right, dude. All right. We don't need to get into that, dude. We don't have to get into that. I'm 0-2 in the last 2 days in dips. Only person who can't beat me is Derek. Can't wait for him to get back. Catch some more of these L's. And to follow up with Danny, said, note to self. Shohei the guy. Shohei the guy? I had no idea, did Mike Tyson. That's going to do it for Dirty Work on a Thursday. Ted, thanks so much for coming by today, man. Really fun. As always, great to see you, dude.
1: Always a pleasure, Copes. Anytime, man.
0: And really happy we found out you were a ginger and officially a part of the ginger family. Thanks to our guests today, Rich Aurelia and to Danny Emmerman. 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That's the dirty work, but it does get easier. 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
7: Welcome in to Sports Phone KNBR on a Thursday night with Bill Lasky. A lot to talk about. Baseball 101, as we call it. And a little less than 24 hours, I should say 1 hour more, 25 hours before first pitch. As we get into the second half of 66 games left for the San Francisco Giants to see if they can turn this season around. And the next couple weeks are going to be real important until that trade deadline starts on August 3rd and ends on August 3rd. So a lot of rumors. We'll start throwing some rumors around, some different trade pieces. Their names are being thrown around. And Buster Posey was on Marcus and Murph this morning, and he really didn't really say too much about trades. He said, our team looks great on paper, but we just haven't achieved our goal of what we wanted to do. And no doubt about that, when you're looking at 41-55 record going into the second half. I just look at schedules. I like to progress into what your thoughts could be. And, you know, when you're looking at the next 12 games, there's a possibility of this team could get hot. And we kept saying this the whole first half when you got Seattle, who's one game under 500. Kansas City and the Angels are terrible this year. And then you have Milwaukee coming in the last week of July. So a good round of baseball as we start here in the second half starting tomorrow and see where the Giants can kind of catapult this season to see if there's any life in them and to see if they can rebound from a 41-55 start in 96 games. So another thing that happened today, the 2027 projected schedules come out. We'll talk about that in a bit. Probable pitchers for the three-game series are out. Both the Mariners and Giants have posted their pitchers. We'll talk about that. And also, I want to talk to you, 415-808-KMBR, and what your thoughts are. And I'll still throw that all-star break to you. The home run derby was sensational. Netflix wasn't that way. The all-star game I thought was pretty good, except the National League bats didn't show up. All in all, I thought all-star break was good. And a lot of players are really weighing in today saying they needed a little longer break. They think the all-star break should be a little longer. And back in my day, it was 3 days. That was it. You had 3 days. The last day you were traveling or having a workout and going on to the next game. And now they have four. So they're talking about 5 to 7. Now, if they have an Olympics in 2028, they're talking about an 11 or 12-day break. And a lot of things could happen. Mandatory players have to play. And a lot of ands, ifs, ors. And the Players Association have to talk about all that as they start streaming into 2028. They definitely want Major League Baseball players to play in the Olympics. And I'm all for it. But I think there's a lot of things that have to be checked out. The security part, the lodging part, all the mandatory rosters they keep talking about, and players on the IL have to push back to almost August, so injuries are really going to have to project on seeing if they are hurt or not. I just don't like the word mandatory. That to me isn't right in any type of Olympics or USA, any type of that. I just don't feel that a baseball player should be mandatory to play. All of them would. You know that because you're playing for United States, USA, and the Olympics would be outstanding to do. And, of course, WBC, having USA across your chest. I mean, players want to do it, but I don't think you should put mandatory on it from the Olympics saying to Major League Baseball, this is the roster we want. These are the guys we want to see play. So I really want to know how the Players Association is going to work into that. We can discuss that later also. The second half, we turn to the second half. As I just said, the first 12 games with the Giants are games that they can win, and it starts tomorrow in Seattle. I have a great guest on today, Daniel Kramer. He writes for MLB.com. He follows the Seattle Mariners. We go in depth and have a great preview on the Mariners through Daniel. Zach Bayrudy is going to be on later. He's the voice of the Rivercats TV and radio play-by-play. Get his insight on who are some of the new players coming up. There's a whole host of players that have come up from AA to AAA and see what his insight is. And I'll probably be starting out with Dave Tobner. He's a journalist for SF Gate. Just a kind of overview on trade market, seeing where the team is headed here the second half, and see where this rotation's going to go and what, when and why. Is Robbie Ray still a Giant? We don't know. He's definitely going to get traded. A few teams are already bellowing out interest in him, and we can talk about that also. But there was a game today played in Philadelphia, the New York Mets and the Phillies played. And the Mets won 4-1. A lot of smoke-filled area in Philadelphia. A few fires out there, and really the oxygen was terrible out there. You could barely see the ball at one time. But the Mets ended up winning that game 4-1. 4 runs, 7 hits, 1 error for the Mets. Philadelphia, 1 run, 4 hits, 1 error. And everybody starts tomorrow on Friday for the second half. 415-808-KBR. Let's get this show started. Give me a call. Let's talk some Giants baseball. We'll take a quick break, come back with more, and dissect in some of the subject lines I just talked about. I'm Bill Lasky. This is Sports Phone KBR. We'll be...
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1: Back on KNBR with Bill Lasky on a Thursday. We're getting ready for a three-game series against the Seattle Mariners starting tomorrow at 7:10. Bryce Miller, a right-hander for the Mariners, against Landon Roop, a right-hander for the Giants. On Saturday, Brian Wu, another right-hander, against Logan Webb. That starts at 5:08. And then on Sunday, a 1:10 game, that's Logan Gilbert against Robbie Ray. So the pitching staffs are set for the three-game series. We'll get into a little bit more about each one of them as the show continues. But it should be a pretty good three-game series right there with the Giants, with Roop, Webb, and Ray against Miller, Wu, and Gilbert. So all three pitchers, both sides, are having good years. So we'll see how that all translates as the Giants start their second half of the season tomorrow, 7:10, right here on KNBR. 415-808-KNBR. Let's go out to Sacramento and talk to Pugsley. Pugsley, you're on a Thursday edition of Sports Phone with Bill Lasky. How are you?
2: Good. Thanks for taking my call, Bill. First of all, just one thing, that mandatory, I'm with you on that. Where did that come from? But anyway, moving on, you know, I'm a critic of the Giants. I want them to bunt. Anyway, right now I see it as a golf game. You know, I just had a terrible front nine, and now I got a chance to recuperate. Maybe not enough, but to play better and just give us something to go on. And also a rise. I just for some reason that 300 hitter in the lineup is just so fun to have. And also one more thing, I found out about your All Star experience, and now it's just another dagger in the Dodgers system. After
1: well, Pugsley, that. Let me ask you, Pugsley, when you're 22 years old, you just came up for a half of the season. You're 7-5. You got a great earned run average. You're already elected to the All Star game, and then all of a sudden, Tommy Lasorda puts that pressure on you. At 22 years old, the nice guy did the right thing in my mind. But in the long run, it hurt me because I never became a National League All-Star after that.
2: No, that is, it gives me chills thinking about it. You know, but that you made the right decision at that time, 22 years old. I'm totally behind you on that.
1: Yeah, the only pressure of it was no one there to help me. Frank Robinson was my manager. He wouldn't say anything. He wouldn't let me go outside the office. It was kind of a pressure point by Tommy to do that to me. And, you know, the other day when I was sitting in there with Greg Silver, we pulled up both stats, and Greg Silver went, "Phil Niekro went before you." And I go, "Yeah, but that's all. It's all in the past. You know, you turned a page on it." Sure, it was an experience that I had the opportunity to go or not, and I didn't. And I lived the dream. But at the same time, you know what? It was a good run with the Giants that I had in my career. And now doing this for the last 10 to 15 years, I'm blessed to be talking about it.
2: You were an all-star, that's for sure.
1: Well, let me ask you something, Pugsley. You know, you talked about bunting. You talked about small ball. You talked a little bit about how this team could change the dynamics of scoring runs. Of course, stolen bases are down. I like your idea about bunting, especially at the bottom of the order. I think anybody that gets on is 6, 7, 8, 9 hitters should have a mandatory bunt on. Or what about having the take sign on sometimes?
2: Oh, no, exactly. You know, I don't want to get into it because that's all I've harped on all year. It's just we're not a team that's going to score all the time. So let's try to score one at a time early. Doing a sacrifice in the eighth inning, why are you doing the first inning? The batting order's got me messed up, too, because, you know, that leadoff guy gets on. He's got to be moved over. That's just the first inning, your first at bat. He's got to be on second base. You know what I'm saying?
1: Let me ask you, Pugsley. Do you like Elliot Ramos as

0: I would like to see it. Now, they're facing three right-handed pitchers in Seattle. Why can't we have Jung-Hoo Lee lead off of Luis Arraez batting second? Why can't we see that? Because those are the two guys that have most hits. Jung-Hoo Lee has 100. Luis Arraez has 119. Why don't you put the pressure right on that starting pitcher with a couple of guys that could put the ball in play?
1: Yeah. Just it looks so simple, but why aren't we doing it? I mean,
0: that's the big issue. Why is this lineup changed so many times? I think the lineup has to have a steady lineup. And you know what? I understand matchups, right-handed or left-handed. Elliot Ramos, I believe, is a little bit more of a power hitter, more of a 5-6-7 guy than a leadoff hitter. I know he's hit some home runs and he gets on base, but I'd rather have him in an RBI position and put Jung-Hoo Lee at the top of the order.
1: Yeah, I'm absolutely with you. I just, you know, Jung-Ho, you know, when he first came here, that's where he was at. He was great, and then he got hurt.
0: Mm-hmm.
1: So, I mean, I don't understand why he's not put back in that position and left there. Regain it.
0: I agree.
1: But anyway.
0: And I think the middle of the order, I like where he moved up Bryce Eldridge. I like that. And I think Willy Adames needs to stay at the bottom of the order. There's too many times with runners in scoring position, him not even making contact, striking out, the uppercut just doesn't work. I would like to see a little bit more strength in the middle of the order, and that's where I could see where you could put Devers, Ramos, and then Eldridge. I think that combination works with the lefty-righty-lefty combo there, and then put Adames after Eldridge. I think that's a nice foursome in the middle of that pack that really, you know, can drive runs in, hit home runs, and at the same time, it gives that pitcher a little worry with that lefty-righty-lefty-righty coming at you.
1: Yes, exactly. You know that as being a pitcher. But, I'm turning a leaf. I'm going to back off a little bit being so hard. If they just give me something to appreciate. But I just hope.
0: Well, let's hope. We always say hope, right, Bugley? Let's hope. Let's hope that they play better. Let's hope they get some wins. But hope doesn't get you wins. They got to play better baseball offensively, defensively, and some better pitching. So all we can do, Pugsley, is turn on TV tomorrow and listen to the game right here on radio. And 66 games left, and it starts tomorrow at 7:10. But thanks for the call tonight, Pugsley. Appreciate it. It's so true what Pugsley's saying. You know, we get frustrated. We get frustrated when wins and losses and streams. Like, when you look at what this team has done, 7 times they've lost 3 games in a row, 3 times they've lost 4 games in a row, and 1 time is a 5-game losing streak. You put all that together, and that's a stream of games of losing streaks. Now you look on the other side, they've only won 3 games 1 time. One time. They never won 4 games, and he did that 5 times. So win streaks are a little bit more important than losing streaks, and as we start the second half, the Giants are 6-5 in July, a positive. And I still think when you're looking at the schedule and you look at 66 games left, and I was reviewing this yesterday on the post-game show, 44 of those games are against teams at .500 record or less. So it's one of the easier schedules in MLB, but they have to go out and perform. And it all starts tomorrow at 7:10 in Seattle. Hey, let's go to Rancho Cucamonga. Talk to my buddy Dave. Dave, you're on a Sports Phone KBR show with Bill Lasky. How are you doing on a Thursday?
2: Doing well, Bill. Ready for the second half. It's kind of a tough few days, but you know, players need their rest too, but yeah, certainly ready to get back to action and really like what you just said there. And just wanted to comment real quick on the draft. I was able to catch you on your show with Greg Silver. And, you know, one caller called in and said that the Giants gave the Giants draft an F, and I was just shaking my head. I love the draft. I love what they did here. I love getting the pitching, and this kid, really excited about him. I don't like making comparisons, but when you look at him, it makes me think, his delivery makes me think a little bit about Zach Wheeler and, his presence on the mound. And again, this is no comparison at all, but his presence, it made me think of Nolan Ryan. So, take it for what it is. But
0: I, you know, and you know, you, I don't know if you got.

0: to listen to Buster Posey this morning, and he just said the size of him, he's still not filled out much. He's a junior in college, 21 years old, 6'5", 240. I mean, he's got good size on him. Velocity is there. He can hit up to 100. As you know, we talked to his head coach, Checklitz, and I was talking about the mental game. Was he just going out there and blowing people away? And he said, no, there was times where he got in trouble, first and second with one out, worked out of it. And what he said, and I asked him about his secondary pitches, and he's learning a changeup, and he said the changeup's real important. And I said, if you come out of college with a pretty good changeup, a good feel of a pitch, you're going to get better because you're going to throw it more in the minor leagues. But if you come out of college with a 3 and 4 pitch mix, and he's throwing cross seam fastballs at high 90s in a regular basis and then hitting 100, that's a good foundation of a young pitcher. And what Buster said, hey, we don't have a set place where we're going to put him yet, but he's going to come in here and we're going to watch him exclusively, and you never know where he goes.
1: Oh, you don't. I mean, the key is his development, and you know, which leads me, who is primarily responsible for his development? Who's our development of pitching?
0: Well, when you go down to Papago, it's Kyle Haynes and Randy Wynn. Both of them will be your player development people that will kind of dictate where he goes. He'll start out with rookie ball in Arizona. Yeah. And then, you know, you just stay there for a couple of weeks and see what opens up. They've been moving a lot of players from San Jose to Eugene to Richmond, Richmond to Sacramento. I had Randy Wynn on last night, and I loved what he said. It's like a proud dad watching your kid get moved up. He said, wins are great, but I want to see progression. And I think that's a great way when you look at prospects to give them a challenge. Yep. Don't let them just sit in one position in one division. Give them a challenge. Push them up one level higher and let them go there, and that's how you learn.
1: Yeah, no, I like what I'm seeing down in the lower levels and like you know, all levels, and their records reflects that. And, yeah, I'm looking, you know, like, but one thing that we don't see moved up is pitching, so which leads me to, you know, a lot of trade talk on a rise. What do you realistically think we can get for a rise?
0: Well, you know, some names. I've been watching this all day, and a lot of people from the East Coast are, you know, all, you know, throwing names and where they're going to go and what they're going to do. And they kind of came out with Luis Arraez with some teams that were really interested in. Tampa Bay is the number one team, and you're probably going to get 3 prospects, maybe 4, depends on how low you go. Maybe get an A-ball pitcher, a couple AAA guys. You don't know what they have in their bullpen that intrigues Buster. I don't know if you're going to get a big league ready guy. I think it's going to be mostly prospects, which is fine. Somebody asked me, what would you want? I said, I want to throw a couple flamethrowers. I want some guys that can get in the high 90s that could be closers, that could be working into a middle relief role, because we don't really have a guy down there that really throws gas. Randy Rodriguez was one of them. Perdomo was one of them, but they both got injured. So you got to come back and kick it. There isn't really somebody down there that's going to light up that radar gun, and a prospect will. Oh, really? A prospect will give you that. The other thing, too, I still think catching is a big issue. I really do. There is no depth in catching. I think that's another position I think they're high on. If they can get a good streamlined catcher, of course, they got Rodriguez last year, but he's more of a middle infielder, outfielder now. He's not really just catching. Caught one game, still hits the ball well. And you got Kavanaugh and you got Susak, but they're all young catchers. Haas is in there. I would start streamlining some holes that you have, pieces of the puzzle, like I always say, that could get better. And those are the two positions I think you would really have to go after, some bullpen arms and maybe a top-line catcher.
1: Yeah, I'm with you on that. We need arms, Bill. You know, good pitching always beats good hitting, as you well know. And
0: the other thing too, Dave, is when you start hearing Tampa Bay, New York Yankees, Phillies, Washington, Cleveland, when you're hearing a team, you know, hearing 4 or 5 teams, that's where you really, as Buster Posey would say, play poker. Because now you can say, hey, I got 2 or 3 other offers coming in here. What can you do better? What can you do better?
1: Oh, yeah.
0: What can you do better? I think that's where the trade market gets fascinating, when you can put these teams on a fish hook and you start playing with them, because Arise is that type of player that you could have teams battling for. And you could put him right into anybody's lineup at the top of the order, and he's just going to take off.
1: Yeah, if we can pick up some, like I said, some big arms, some flamethrowers, that can be up, and then a year, maybe 2 years, that would be ideal. Maybe a year is too tight. I mean, that would be a plus without a doubt, because if we can, when I look around, I've talked about the Padres, I've talked about the Brewers, and you look at the Miami team, and their bullpens are just solid.
0: Atlanta too. Look at the Braves. Look at the Braves. The Braves have three closers. That's what's great about it.
1: Yeah. Well, that's where I'd like to see.
0: Well, listen, Dave, thanks for the call. I appreciate your time, Dave, and some really great stuff. And we get to watch it tomorrow at 7:10. And I'll be on all weekend on a post game show if you want to join me and talk more baseball about it. Appreciate your time today.
1: Thanks again.
0: Yep. All right, we're going to take a quick break before we get on to the phone calls. 415-808-KMBR. Got a couple people on hold. I'm Bill Lasky. We'll take a quick break. Come back with more right here on KMBR, the sports leader.
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8: A better life with Dr. Sanjay Gupta.
9: As someone who's been married nearly 25 years, I'll tell you, there's a lot of great things about having a spouse. And according to a new study out of the University of Miami Health System, marriage might even be linked to a lower risk of cancer. Why? Well, the researchers said people who are married are less likely to engage in risky behavior. They're more likely to get a nudge to go to regular preventive medicine appointments and screenings. And they have a partner to share the load of family obligations, household chores, and finances. No one is saying you should get married in the pursuit of better health. But if you are single, how can you build a strong support system to maybe get some of these same benefits? Do your own research, find out what's important, and then hold members of your squad accountable and let them hold you accountable as well. That can provide a lot of support. I'm Dr. Sanjay Gupta, helping you live a better life.
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0: Back on KNBR, taking a look at some numbers from the Giants' first half when you start looking at hitters and what they can do against right-handed starters. They have 30 wins and 40 losses against left-handers. They have won 11 and lost 15. So, you know, you start looking at the numbers and you start breaking it down. You start looking at other things. If they're behind after six innings, they're 1-40. If they're behind in seven innings, 1-44. And if they're behind after eight innings, 2-46. That has to change right there. And that really, when you start looking at numbers like that, that all concerns me on runners in scoring position. A lot of opportunities there, and they just have not come through. By leading after six innings, they're 30-9. Leading after seven innings, 35-8. Leading after eight innings, 35-6. So it's really, they need to get up when they're behind and have some kind of rallies. I know doing some post games here in the last couple of weeks, man, it's been dismal sometimes in the sixth, seventh, eighth inning. They'll go 0-9, 0-9 up, 9 down, 12 up, 12 down. That has to change. And the only way that can change is take a few more pitches. They're last in Major League Baseball in drawing walks. And that's really going to tell you a lot of difference of what they can do as hitters. Hitters got to be a little more selective. They don't have to jump at that first pitch. Jung-Hoo Lee's starting to do it a little bit more. Bryce Eldridge does it great. Even Drew Gilbert's doing it a little bit more. And I think the older players have to start looking at that a little bit more. Matt Chapman, he's coming off the IL. That's one guy that doesn't take that many pitches. Willy Adames is another one. I think you have to show that a little bit more in selecting the pitch that you want to hit. And it's so important on the offensive side when you're looking at numbers like I'm looking at, it shows you where their weaknesses are. And as you break them from the All-Star break and you're looking into the second half, those are the things that I look at as numbers. You know, when you're looking at the hitting, they're number one in doubles, 179 doubles. They're number two out of 30 teams in triples. But walks, like I said, they only have 235 walks. That's the 30th, and they're way below. Strikeouts are 739 strikeouts. That's 26 out of 30 teams. So you see the good and you see the bad. And then you look at their team batting average, 256, and that's fifth of 30 teams. Goes on a little further, 106 home runs, 21st, 379 RBIs, 22nd. So you can see where all this translates. You see the positives, and then the negatives are really driving in runs, scoring runs, and staying ahead. So these are all things that they have to look forward and try to change. Now, we saw a couple good games here in the last two games against Colorado, which was a good positive to end the first half. They win 3 out of 4 against Colorado. They lost 2 out of 3 to Toronto, but they still had a winning homestand, and that brings me up to the home record. They're 22-25 at Oracle, which is good. But again, when they go on the road, 19-30, and that has to change. They have a six-game road trip right now, and in my eyes, I think they should win both these series. That's in my eyes. Of course, that's my opinion. I'm a positive guy here, and I'm thinking this is a way to start off the second half when you got Roop, Webb, and Ray throwing his first three games. That's the positive I'm seeing. Now, they got to come out and throw good baseball, have good defense. You start looking at defense, I hate to tell you, 65 errors by the Giants. That's 29th out of 30 teams. That's a 980 fielding percentage. Not good there. And then you got to add in some of the mental mistakes. The mental mistakes of running bases, terrible. And throwing to the wrong bases, terrible. Throwing behind runners, terrible. I think these are things you have to get better on. Hitting the cutoffs, getting make good cutoffs, making good throws to home. Some of those throws are just wild throws and are not even close to the plate. And perfection means outs, and I think that's what this team has to do better. 415-808-KBR. Let's go to Albany and talk to Andrew. Andrew, you're on an you almost said it. You're on a Sports Phone KBR show. How are you?
17: Doing good, Bill. You know, I think two things I want to talk about. First, Jackson Flora. I think he does. I don't think he throws 100 miles per hour. David Cohen says he threw 93 with the slow gun. And that when you measure Jackson Flora and a lot of these other guys, I believe that's the fast gun. And before you would average the two guns, because one's fast and one's slow, and you average, that's your average. But I think we're just giving...
0: Well, hold on, Andrew. In my day, they used to have a slow gun and a fast gun. They don't have that anymore. It's all through analytics. So there is no radar gun unless a scout in the stands has got a radar gun. That's all analytics. That's how they say that. And we interviewed his coach earlier the week, and he said he topped 100 a couple times. So I'm saying he can top it. I'm not saying he throws 100 all the time. But if you're looking at a 21-year-old that literally can bring it 99 to 100, he's going to grow into that. That fastball is going to get better. And if he can elevate that fastball in the minor leagues or big leagues when he gets here, that's going to be an added pitch to this repertoire.
17: I think the fastball will decrease with age. But as far as the Giants are concerned, I think the reason why they can't score any runs and the average is high, is fifth in the major leagues, is they get a lot of bloop hits because the outfield has got to play so deep at Oracle. I listen to games all the time. There's bloop hits all the time. Bloop hits here, bloop hits there. That batting average would be a good 20-30%. If they didn't get a lot of blue pits at Oracle, if the park was smaller, the outfielders could play more shallow. And as far as, I don't know, I mean, I think you're kind of right, because with the Giants, they could put, you know, this league is funny, because last year Buster Posey sold off. I mean, when Randy Rodriguez got hurt, we didn't add, and you know, and everyone's saying you got to sell because you got to get prospects. But last year was weird because the whole league lost. And had we added some pieces, we would have made the playoffs, and we would have got to play the Dodgers in the first round. That's our dream, and that's our goal. We almost got it.
0: Well, but the other thing, too, Andrew, if you remember, Andrew, the month of June, the bullpen was number one in Major League Baseball. They had the best earned run average, the best save-to-save opportunities. They were doing excellent in the month of June. That's why when it came to trade deadline, he kind of just blew up the bullpen and then gave nothing to Bob Melvin. You couldn't do that. I mean, he got rid of Tyler Rogers. He got rid of Duvall. And Ryan Walker was never a closer in my eyes. He was more of a setup guy. And then at the end of the year, there was nothing down there that Bob Melvin could work with. He had hitting. He had runs. But the bullpen was just shut out.
17: So true. Tyler Rogers was the key. I can't believe it. That's what the whole thing came down to. Young Tyler Rogers. Yeah. And we just kept Tyler Rogers and got a couple pieces. We're playing the Dodgers. We might have won that thing. Which made me think, why would Buster sign Devers and push all his chips in and then not push more chips in when it's time to call? And then he got scared because he started listening to everybody. And I think that's what happened. He listened to people like us on the radio and people that are around him.
0: So.
17: If he would have just did,
0: Andrew, I don't think he's listening to KNBR. I don't think he's listening to KNBR, listening to fans. He's got a hell of a front office. He's got a great scouting department. So many great people have been up there for many years. I go back to Bobby Evans going way back when. He has him in there as an ambassador. Don't forget Javi Lopez, Kirk Casale, some players, and that's what he has to gel on. Maybe Brandon Crawford will jump in here. Buster likes the business side. He likes his players that he can rely on, and I think that's where he goes back and forth with. It's going to be real interesting to see what he does here as the next couple weeks go on. Today, of course, you probably heard it on KNBR. He really didn't say, hey, I'm trading away or anything. He just said, you know what? Our team didn't get to where we want to play. And when that happens, there are pieces of this team that have to be moved on. He never mentioned a name. And, of course, Murph said, well, a fan favorite, Luis Arraez. And are you going to take a fan favorite away from the fan base? And he said perfectly, I'm a fan also. The fan base loves him. But in the business world, we'll see what happens. And you and I both know, Arise is, you know, swarmed by many teams. I just named five teams. There's probably another five teams. Why wouldn't you want him? 119 hits, hitting .332. He's a perfect guy you want to put in a front part of a lineup, and I think you're going to have a few people knocking on his door to give him a couple options on him.
17: True, because this year the Giants are in trouble because this year so many teams are playing strong, and they have that cushion,
0: yeah,
17: that 7-game cushion, that 10-game cushion. They can afford a hiccup here or a hiccup there, like the Reds or the Marlins, or not the Cubs. There's one other team I was thinking of.
0: Yeah, the Reds kind of fell back, though, Andrew. The Reds kind of fell back. They're 43-52. You know, you're looking at Colorado, Mets, Reds, KC, A's, and Angels, and the Giants. I look at those seven teams, and it'll be a miracle if any of those seven teams get to the wild card. So if you're looking at 23 other teams that could be in the mix, and if you look at the American League, boy, oh boy, anybody can win in American League. It's so balanced. The National League got a couple divisions that are starting to pull away with Milwaukee and the Dodgers. And the East, you know, who knows what's going to happen in the Central, I should say, when you're looking at Philadelphia and Atlanta and Miami. As you just said, those three teams are all going to be fighting to the end.
17: Well, you know, you could do we could think the other way and just say, hey, what can we get for Eldridge right now? What package? What three players would you give me for Eldridge right now so we can make a run?
0: You know, I had a caller last night ask me that, and I'm not going on that side of that side of the road. I want to see Eldridge be here for another 10 years. I want to see him jack balls into Willie McCovey Cove, and I want to see him become one of the best players in Major League Baseball. I would not trade him. He's too much of the future, Andrew. But hey, thanks for the call tonight. I appreciate all your intake, and we'll just see what happens the second half. Let's go to Bob. He's in Saratoga. Bob, you're on with Bill Lasky on a Thursday night. How are you doing today, Bob?
18: Okay, Bill. I'm extremely upset about all this talk about trading our best player for prospects. A prospect is a prospect until he hits 300 in the major leagues. That's a ridiculous philosophy. And he's the cornerstone of rebuilding because he never strikes out. You know this better than I do. I think that's a huge mistake. And if you can trade him for an all-star, because he is an all-star, maybe we should think about that, but not for prospects. That's the biggest mistake that Fargon made for 4 years.
0: You know, Bob, it's the same way. I feel the same way. I mean, if they could get rid of a Chapman, Adames, or Devers with one of those big contracts, if they can unload one of those three, I think Arise stays, and he gets their money. You're talking about Arise. He has struck out 16 times in 358 at-bats. How about that, Bob? That sounds like you when you used to hit.
18: Yeah, you're right. No, thank you, Bill. I'm glad you're the only guy that really knows baseball on this damn radio program because you played the game and you know. But the thing is, I don't listen to the other guys because they don't know what they're talking about. They never played the damn game.
0: Well, so, everybody's got their opinion, Bob. That's the plus that I have of being in a big league locker room for 6 years, knowing hitters, seeing hitters, and, you know, facing some of the great Hall of Fame hitters. It's a different type of lifestyle as a pitcher rather than a hitter. You know that. And watching Arise hit, you hear me say it all the time, he's a professional hitter. And professional hitters do what they do. They make contact. They put the ball where the ball is placed. And pitchers hate that. Pitchers can't stand pitching to professional hitters. It's a tough out.
18: Yeah.
0: And just like I said, 16 times he's only struck out? Are you kidding me?
18: Yeah.
0: That just tells you everything about him.
18: And the rest of the team leads the whole major leagues in strikeouts. And you're right. We don't. And we. You know why we're not getting walks? Because they're swinging at all the balls and striking out. It just makes common sense to me that because a walk's a hit. And when you get,
0: I'll throw you a couple names, Bob. How about Rafael Devers, 110 strikeouts and 362 at bats, and Willie Adames, 107 strikeouts and 353 at bats. So you're looking at 217 strikeouts with those two, and your team has struck out, 739 times. So they have 200 out of the 700, just those two hitters.
18: Yeah. Well, that's why we're not walking, and then when we do hit a home run, we'd get more runs out of it if we had guys on base. A walk's a hit.
0: That's
18: walk's
0: what you want.
18: Hit. You know, that's
0: You want a crooked number.
18: Well,
0: you don't want solo numbers.
18: thanks again, Bill, for being on and being the only guy I listen to now, because you know the game and you're yeah.
0: Well, all I can say is, you know, I appreciate that. You know, everybody on KNBR gives their opinion, a lot of good knowledge here. And, you know, I never shun another host. You know, I'll never do that, Bob.
18: No,
0: I appreciate you listening to me.
18: I don't expect you to. No. Okay, thanks.
0: Thanks, Bob. All right, let's go out to Sac. And I think it's Chris. Is it Chris? Is that who's on?
19: Yeah, this is Cliff.
0: Oh, Cliff, I couldn't read my screen, or I'm sorry. Cliff, how are you?
19: Yeah, well, I just wanted to say that I really enjoy your show. I like the Rivercats and the Giants. I'm up in West Sacramento. And if Andrea is listening, tell her I said hello. And I hope she would call in to A's Talk after the A's game.
0: Well, I tell you what, Cliff, you know, in the Rivercats have a great season going on. They're over 500. A lot of new players are coming from AA to AAA. I'll have Zach Bayrudy on later today to kind of talk about their roster and some of the players that have been moving up. And we have a good handful of the Rivercats now in the big league level with the Giants. Do you get to go out to Sutter Health Park much?
19: Yeah, once or twice a year. Hey, Bill, I got an idea for the All-Star game.
0: Go ahead.
19: Okay. They should have the all-star fielders in the field, like the best fielders in the field. And then the best batters.
0: And then what,
19: they would increase the
0: number. So you do like an infield or an outfield? Is that kind of thing like a defensive show?
19: Yeah, they should expand the number of all-stars by adding the best fielders.
0: Mm-hmm. So you want the gold glovers out there, more or less?
19: I want the fielders out there, and I want the hitters. The fielders and the hitters.
0: So you do some kind of competition with ground balls and fly balls? Is that kind of what you're looking at there?
19: Well, they could play the game, just include the best fielders out in the fields, in the infield and the outfield, and catcher. And the best hitters, so they have more All-Stars.
0: Well, that'd be great. I think a lot of players would like to come to the All-Star game if they expanded it like that. But, Cliff, we'll find out. You know, those are all good ideas. What did you think of the All-Star game this year? Did you enjoy it?
19: Well, I'm not much of a fan of the All-Star game, but I did like the Home Run Derby. That was pretty good.
0: Good, good. Well, listen, Cliff, give me a holler over the weekends. I'm on. Be happy up in Sacramento. Stay cool. And get out to those Rivercats. Support the Rivercats a little bit more, Cliff. Thanks for the call. Let's go to Concord and talk to Pat. Pat, you're on with Bill Lasky on a Thursday night on KNBR. How are you doing today?
20: I'm doing great, Bill. How's it going?
0: Good. I mean, we're waiting for the countdown now, or just a little under 24 hours before the second half hits, and I think I'm excited to see what they're going to do in Seattle, and it starts off with a nice game against the Mariners, and we'll find out how they see if they can take two out of three there and then go to Kansas City for three more. And the first six games, I think it's a very possibility of winning two series.
20: You know, I really got to see what Posey can get as far as value. I know you're probably not going to get off the big contracts, but what value he can get for Ray and Arise, because they have to trade those rentals to me, and he has to get at least decent value on prospects for the future. They need to build, you know, your best young player is Bryce Elders. He's 21 years old. You need to build around him and on his timeline and start a young – because pretty soon you're going to have those 18, 19-year-olds that are in single-A and double-A. They're going to be up here in a couple years. You need to build around them, not get older players in their 30s and stuff. You need to get 20s.
0: Did you like, Pat, when you saw the Adames trade and you saw the Devers trade, the contracts and how much money they were making, did you like those trades at that time?
20: I did kind of like the Adames one, only because they've had such a problem signing hitters. Now, Devers, I watch a lot of Red Sox ball, and I was pretty excited for him. I knew he wasn't a dead pole hitter, and I knew he'd definitely have some balls that were not going to get out. You know, they weren't going to be hitting the Green Monster in San Francisco. Now they play there half the time, but you know, I think it's definitely he's had to take a while to adjust his swing to play at Oracle Park.
0: Yeah, the last month hitting over 300, double digits in home runs. I see him making better contact. I still don't like how that front leg's wide open and he closes it. It kind of just, you know, a whole different fashion of a hitter when you're swinging like Devers. But yet when he swings, yeah, that whole body gets into it, and all he's got to do is make contact. I'd love to see him go to left field a little bit more too.
20: I wanted to say one last thing, Bill. The guy Andrew that called earlier is the same guy as Kevin from Pacifica that called yesterday, and Dave in Alameda that's called. The guy calls in under a bunch of different names, talking crap about Jackson Flora and stuff, and thinking he knows everything. I mean, that's not right to call in different names and act like you're a different person. So I just wanted to let you know.
0: I agree with you, Pat. I know it. I just let it go. You know, I just let him talk. Okay. And sometimes the negativeness that he brings on, it gets to me sometimes because it's constantly somebody else. It's not about the Giants.
20: You know,
0: he called in when I was on with Greg Silver. He was the one that said the draft was an F, and everybody just came down on him. And, you know, he's trying to get things riled up. And you know what? Sometimes hosts get riled up. I don't get riled up. I just think sometimes it's nonsense.
20: I've gone out to about 7 Giants games or so this year. I do support them when they're down in the dumps like this, like they have been like lately for the last few years, you know. But I still go out there all the time and stuff. But it's hard to watch, you know. There's a lot of games where I'm out there, and the game's over by the third inning. Twice, 3 times this year, I think I've been out there, and you know, you're down by, you know, 8 runs in the third inning. You're like, Jesus, you know.
0: Yeah, and you know what? And sometimes I got to do those post-game shows, and it's real difficult to try to keep the Giants fans in a positive mode when they're out of the game so quick. And at the big league level, when you're out 6, 7, 8 runs in 3 innings, it's really hard to come back, especially with so many dynamic arms in the bullpens of some of these teams, and they only come in for 1 inning, they shut you in, shut you out. And that's the tough part of being a hitter now with the bullpens coming in just for 3 hitters. And you don't manufacture much on the bases, as well as, you know, we keep talking about runners in scoring position. That's one big thing that the Giants have to get better at.
20: Yeah. No, I know. They got a lot of places they can improve, you know. They never seem to have any team speed, really. You know, stolen bases.
0: Well, stolen
20: like
0: bases aren't stolen bases aren't 2 words that really are in their vocabulary.
20: Yeah, I know. So, okay, well, thanks for
0: for the call. Appreciate your time. Let's go to Albany and talk to Steve. Steve, you're on a Thursday night edition of Sports Full with Bill Lasky. How you doing tonight?
1: Good, my friend. Thanks for taking my call. I appreciate it. Yeah, I've been frustrated for the, I don't know how many weeks this has been going on, the trade arise train, starting off with it would be malpractice to trade him. Well, the malpractice would be if we traded him. I mean, it's not like the guy's 35. He's not even 30 yet. So the next 3 to 5 years, let's say the next 5 years, he's going to accumulate 800 to 1,000 hits, and he's going to be on his way to the Hall of Fame. In those 5 years, we're going to be waiting for potential prospects who may make the major leagues, may make an impact, whereas we have him as a role model, not just as a hitter, but as a professional. For all these young guys, I don't think it's any surprise that Lee and Schmidt are hitting much better this year. I think them being around him has got to have an influence. And I want to see, you know, those two and Arise and Barrigato and Eldridge and Cox and Rodriguez.
0: A good mixture of young players, right, Steve? A good mixture of young players to learn from such a professional hitter like Luis Arraez. 3 batting champs already. The crown has been in his corner 3 times, and he's second right now behind Otto Lopez. I say he's a professional hitter. I'll say it over and over and over again. As an ex-pitcher in the big leagues, those are the kind of hitters that just drive pitchers nuts. They just can't get them out. You can't go one pitch to a certain spot, because he looks for it and he pushes it to left field. I love his antics. I love being an entertainer by him. The way he watches the ball, the way he watches how the pitches come in. You can't teach that. That's homegrown.
1: No, if we didn't have him and Lee and Schmidt, I don't know what they're really drawing to the games, but I can tell you if any of those three go, there's going to be a lot less eyeballs watching this team, you know, for the rest of the year.
0: Let me throw you another name, Steve. Let me throw you Elliot Ramos. Would you be concerned if he got traded?
1: Yeah, I forgot to mention him. I like him a lot.
0: 26 years old, homegrown, came through the Giants system.
1: Yeah. Forgive me for not mentioning him. I would keep him as well. I don't think he's reached anywhere near the apex of his potential. I think he just needs to keep getting more reps, and I think he'll continue to blossom as the years go along.
0: You got to look at those guys in the. Go ahead.
1: Go on.
0: Oh, no, I was just saying, you got to look at those guys in the middle 20s, you know, that 25, 26, 27 years old. You talked about Arise being 29. They still have so many quality years left. You know, you look at Matt Chapman, he's 33. There's a little downside on him. His defense is fine. Yeah. The batting has always been about 230, 240. I still would like to see him make better contact.
1: Yeah. All right, my friend. Thanks a lot. I wish some of the other hosts would be on the positive side of this, but it just seems like everybody's saying get rid of Arise, get rid of Lee.
0: Well, I think everybody's looking at the business side of it, and I think that's what it is—a $12 million 1 year contract. If you hold on to him, you're not guaranteed for him to be here. But how you get rid of him? You keep him, and you offer him a 2 or 3 year contract. He wants to stay here. John Shea wrote a great article about him being happy here. He wants to play second base in the future. He's got second base here. Let's just hope something happens where maybe another contract gets moved and they sign him, and I think the Giants family would really be happy to see that.
1: When did that article come out?
0: A couple weeks ago, maybe a week ago, John Shea. Take a look at
1: I'll
0: it.
1: Look for
0: pull
1: it.
0: Him
1: That's
0: up.
1: Great
0: it's a,
1: to hear.
0: Yeah, look for it. It's a great article and went one-on-one with Luis Arise about how he came over here to play second base, learned second base, brought up a lot of good things about my buddy Ron Washington, and he just talks about this is where he'd love to be. And, you know, when you get a player of that magnitude wanting to stay here, somehow, some way, you got to work it out.
1: I totally agree, my friend. Thanks a lot. I really appreciate you taking my call, and keep up the awesome work that you do.
0: Thanks, Steve. Thanks for your call tonight. Thanks so much,
1: Love
0: Steve.
1: You, man. Bye-bye.
0: You know, Steve's got a lot of, I think Steve talks about, you know, Arise with a lot of Giants fans. And as a player, looking at other players, you know, it's the emotion that you look at from Giants fans, the emotion of seeing a good quality player that you just don't want to walk away. And it's like Steve was talking about, getting more prospects, and where are they going to come up in the next couple years? It's going to be a difficult situation for Buster Posey and the Giants front office to see what magnifies from the trade offers for Luis Arise. The other one is Robbie Ray, a couple teams, the Toronto Blue Jays, the Chicago White Sox. A couple teams are weighing in on him. Now, he would probably be my first guy that would probably get traded because he's a free agent at the end of the year, up in age. He's 34, I believe. Throwing a ball real well for the Giants, and you know, you just see where he could fit in somewhere. All right, let's go to Oakland and talk to another Steve. Steve, you're on a Sports Phone KNBR show on a Thursday. How are you?
2: I'm well, thank you. I'm not as deep an analyst as a lot of the guys that call in here, but a couple things strike me. I think, with a few exceptions, the Giants have a pretty good lineup. I really think that one of the things I wanted to ask is some pitching coaching and hitting coaching. You're a pitcher. You know what that's about. I sort of am in the old school that would like to see a Dave Stewart type. I remember when he was a pitching coach in St. Louis, he walked out and there was a well-known pitcher whom I can't recall his name. And he said, if you don't start throwing strikes, I'm going to kick your rear end right up between your ears in front of all these fans. And the guy went on and did a great job. And kind of the same with the hitting coach. I think, you know, Tony Vitello is a good man, and I think he understands the game of baseball pretty well. And this is a lead-in year for him. He's got a little bit to learn with the pros, certainly. But I think you need some tough guys as hitting coaches and pitching coaches that can get these guys up performing to the level that I think they can. I think they've got the ability if somebody would just be on their tail end a little bit. But that's just
0: You know, you can talk like that, Steve, and sometimes that works. Sometimes you can get under somebody's skin and fire them up a little bit. But at the big league level, it's more about educating, the analytics, to show them what they're doing right, what they're doing wrong, where's the spins on the pitches, where's the location of the pitches. I think that's what really pitching coaches are doing now, especially the secondary pitching coaches, when they're looking at the eye tablets and showing them what you just got done doing against this hitter, what are you going to do the next hitter, kind of setting them up. I think you just got to fire up the troops sometimes when you get a younger pitcher on the mound and he walks a couple guys. I think that's where you could get in his ear and you say, challenge somebody. Come on, throw strikes. This is what you're out here for. Sometimes you can push them. Sometimes you got to pull back.
2: You're in the big leagues, dude. You're not pitching Babe Ruth baseball anymore. You're pitching to the big leagues. So, I don't know. Sounds easy to me, but...
0: there's not really a lot of screaming that goes on. There's not really a lot of screaming. There's not really a lot of guys getting in your face and things of that. But I think there is a time to push them. I really do, and I agree with that part. Yeah. I think there's a way to motivate them, and there's a way, a few of the words you can say. Drop a couple, words that really aren't to say over radio. You get them a little fired up. You challenge them. Yeah. And I think that's the way you got to do it.
2: See, I got to think that's what's happening in Sacramento, Vegas right now. You've got a team there where I can maybe name two guys on that entire team. And, they're having a struggle right now, but, boy, they were winning early, and that manager, he focuses on them and says, you either do the job or we're going to pull somebody that can, so... Anyway,
0: well, we'll see. That's all you can do. Younger players, I think younger players, Steve, will get fired up a little bit more when you challenge them than older players. I think the older players, you just got to show them the positives and the negatives and see what kind of adjustments they make. Yeah. And that's where a lot of the older players will say, I did this, I did that, I didn't know that. And once you show it to them in video or any kind of analytic numbers, that's where you wake them up at. And that's where the hitting coaches and pitching coaches will take them on the side and work in the cages or work in the bullpens to make that pitch better or make that swing better.
2: Yeah, it's something. Well, anyway, thank you very much for taking my call, and go Giants.
0: Yep, thanks, Steve. Thanks for your call on a Thursday night. We'll get back to the calls later. I'm going to have Brian Dimmering taped over and Dave Tobner up from SF Gate to talk a little bit about Giants as we continue here. But we'll open the phone lines up a little bit later and talk more Giants baseball. We'll take a quick break right now and bring Dave Tobner on. I got a lot of good questions to ask him. So we'll take a break on the calls, come back with more right here on KNBR, the sports leader.
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1: Back on sports phone KNBR. Kyle playing some good tunes right there as we break back in and talk more Giants baseball here on KNBR. My guest is Dave Tobner. He's a columnist for SF Gate. Dave, we don't have to talk about a game today, but we can talk about the second half. How are you today?
2: I'm doing good, Bill. I enjoyed the break, and I'm ready for the second half. I'm glad we didn't jinx anything today.
1: Well, we look at this next 12 games, and you know, we always look forward to the schedule, and you start thinking, could this be a chance that the Giants could reel off a few series wins? When you look at Seattle, they're one game under 500. You look at Kansas City and the Angels, 38 and 59, and you start thinking maybe the positive mojo could turn. But then again, you know, we've been saying that for a while. It just hasn't happened.
2: Yeah, we've had a lot of those. Maybe if they can just reel off a few here and then get right back into it. It just seems like we've talked about it. They just can't get any momentum. They win two, they lose three. They win a couple, and they lose four or five. And it's just, it's unfortunate because, you know, this is the time right now to make a run for it if they can. The schedule is really lining up in their favor, and it's too bad they're not a little bit closer to that wild card now, because, you know, the games coming up, they could really do some damage, but it just might be a little bit of too little too late.
1: Yeah, you look at the rotation for the Mariners, Landon Roop starting the first one, Logan Webb on Saturday, and Robbie Ray on Sunday. And you and I have traded Robbie Ray at least for his last three starts, because we keep talking about when the Giants are going to trade him, and he's still here. A lot more pickup, though. A lot of things, a lot of teams are starting to weigh in. Atlanta Braves, Toronto Blue Jays, Chicago White Sox. You're starting to hear his name a little bit more on some of the teams that needs starting pitching, but you start this series off with these three, I think you got a real good chance of winning this series.
2: Oh, absolutely. And, you know, I've been on record saying that I don't think that Ray should make another start for the Giants. And, you know, it's not that realistic if you can't trade him. It takes two teams to get a trade done. So, you know, maybe teams still want to see more from him to see if he's, you know, as good as he's been, as good as advertised the last few starts. But, you know, every start he makes is just it doesn't do the Giants any favors, I don't think. And, you know, he's one of their few tradable pieces. And, you know, like you said, this is a good series from a pitching standpoint, but, you know, it's also one that I think a lot of teams are going to be watching, especially Ray. And maybe he makes one more start in a Giants uniform. But I think, like you said, you and I have traded him about five or six different times already, so I think it's probably getting to be about that time.
1: Well, you look at what he's done, 33 and a third innings, he's only given up four earned runs. That's pretty much a good audition for me to say that he's still healthy. His last game, loading up the bases on walks in the sixth inning, that was a little disturbing. You started aiming the ball, he just didn't have good feel. But, boy, well, what about our guy coming in, Dylan Smith, and getting out of that one without any earned runs? He only gave up one earned run, Dylan Smith, the magician in that inning. But overall, yeah. I think Robbie Ray has pitched really well. The breaking ball's there. He's starting to throw a two-seamer sinker now. The changeups he's relying on. A couple new pitches in his arsenal that he's using a little more.
2: Yeah, he looks really good. And, you know, teams aren't going to give up as much as they used to give up for a rental, just the way the game is now. And, you know, you got to hope the Giants can get a couple of decent prospects, maybe a couple of some teams' top 10 prospect list to kind of help replenish their own system. But, I mean, he's proven over this season in general, but over his last few starts, I think he can help a contender. And unfortunately, the Giants just aren't in a position to hold on to him. I don't think he's a guy that they'd be looking to re-sign just because of his age and their kind of reluctance to commit long-term money to starting pitching. So, you know, it's a shame that they're at the place they're in, but, you know, Ray's doing them a lot of favors in that they could probably get something pretty useful for him.
1: Dave Tobner joining me. You can read his work at SF Gate. Another pitcher in the starting rotation, and I think you and I were talking about it, was Tyler Mahle. And you're wondering, what could he do? And I really believe the Giants threw him out there in an audition against Colorado, and he threw the ball real well that day. Overall numbers are still high. You know, you're looking at a 5.3 earned run average for a 31-year-old. He's made 15 starts. Some ups, mostly downs, but I think this is a guy that they could possibly move if somebody was looking for a starting pitcher in the middle of the rotation. What team do you think would maybe jump on him?
2: Yeah, I think you're right. You know, I don't know exactly what they could get for him, but you have to think that a contender might be interested in adding him, even if he's, you know, someone to shore up the back of the rotation, someone to even pitch long relief, you know, someone to just another a veteran arm, especially if he has another nice start here before the deadline. But, you know, it's hard to say when you break it down as to who's looking for what. It's hard to say because you never know who's actually available. And I'm sure Molly is probably not at the top of the list of a lot of contenders, but, you know, a team that's kind of right on the verge of a playoff spot, especially in the American League, you know, somebody like even Boston or Houston. I heard that Detroit might be looking to buy now. I was reading today that they might be out of

0: if anybody wants anybody from their bullpen, the way their bullpen's been this year. I mean, if you can get something, you know, for a Killian, I'm sure they could be, they could have their arm twisted to trade Killian if they came down to it. But, you know, they do have useful pieces, I think. It's hard to kind of step back and see that because of how bad, you know, the pitching staff has been, how bad the Giants have been this year. But I think there's guys that would interest contenders. And like I said, they're not going to get, you know, top-of-the-line prospects for them, but they could get a reasonable return and a helpful return. And, you know, any prospect is a lottery ticket. So, you know, why not? Especially guys that probably aren't going to be here long-term. Right. And I think it's pretty clear that the Giants have to completely revamp their bullpen next year or whenever we have baseball again. So I wouldn't be surprised if anybody's available for the right price in that bullpen.
1: Well, you know, Dave, you look on the IL and you're looking at four pitchers that all of them are very good pitchers. When you look at Hayden Birdsong, 24 years old, of course, he had Tommy John. He'll take a good following year. Jose Budo, another one, 28 years old, that was pitching pretty well last year at the end of the year when he got traded over. Joel Pagara was pitching pretty good. The hamstring issue is still bugging him. And then Randy Rodriguez, who was really the bullet arm down there before he had Tommy John also, and he's only 26 years old. But when you're looking at four guys, all with injuries and all can come back within a year or so, you look at that as a card in your back pocket that maybe one or two of these guys can perform well in the next year or two that can catapult them right back into this rotation or bullpen.
0: Yeah, and Rodriguez especially. I mean, he looked like a special type of arm last year. It's unfortunate that he had, you know, the Tommy John and that he had to go through that. But, you know, they do have some guys that can throw hard. I mean, that's what you need out of a bullpen these days. In this day and age, you need guys that come out throwing hard. And that's what the most successful bullpens have, and that's what most, you know, the teams that are in contention, they have guys that can really bring it. And, you know, Rodriguez looked like he had a couple of shots to close last year and didn't really do much when he had the chance, but he was also really young and he has the stuff and he seems to have the mentality for it. So I'm really, he's the one I'm most looking forward to seeing again. You know, everybody you mentioned can be useful, but I think Rodriguez is the one that his absence really hurt. And, you know, they really didn't do a lot to replace him or replace any of the guys they lost last year. So if they had him this year, it might be a different story. They might not have as many blown saves, and they might be a little bit closer to the wild card than being 10.5 out.
1: I really believe that Buster Posey was looking at him as possibly being that closer, of course, making the All-Star team. And from there on, the injury just opened up doors that he couldn't throw anymore. And I think they really relied on him to maybe pick up where Camilla Duvall left off. And Camilla Duvall gets traded to the Yankees. Tyler Rogers gets traded to the Mets. And there was nobody down there to really pick up that closer's role. And he didn't fill it again this year. And I think he knows it. You know, there's so many conversations about the bullpen. And, you know, I said it earlier in a couple post-game shows. I think they got to get rid of the word closer and use it as a bullpen where more pitchers can face hitters more than one inning and see where they can push this. We saw Brubaker go two innings. You saw Miller go an inning and a third. I think that's how you got to gauge the bullpen now.
0: I think, you know, there's something to be said for that. And, you know, I also think my personal opinion is, you know, the Giants, and anybody who follows me on Twitter knows this, the Giants have an aversion to spending money on free agent pitching. Long-term contracts, big money, you know, it stems from the Cueto and Samardzija deal. It stems from the Melanson deal. You know, there's no reason why Tyler Rogers made, I think he got $37 million from Toronto, and there's no reason that the Giants couldn't have at least matched that or done better because they know what he brings. And, you know, I think it's maybe this season is enough to kind of change their mind that they have to put a little more of their resources towards the bullpen. I think that they were hoping that they could just get lightning in a bottle and, you know, some of these unheralded guys would step up into roles. But it hasn't happened. And when you're a team like that has the financial resources and capabilities that the Giants do, you know, they can take those risks on the bigger money deals for a closer or a setup man. And like you said, you know, just filling the bullpen with the best arms available, not just

0: who happens to be available. So whether or not
1: matchups, maybe that's forward, the way you could, maybe that's the way we should say it, Dave, matchups and the analytic part, what numbers help each other. And I think that's the way they have to gauge how to use this bullpen moving forward, because I just don't see Caleb Killian, quotations, being a closer. It's too much pressure for him, and you can see it. And you definitely can't throw him day after day. We've seen that happen, and the second day he just doesn't have it. And sometimes arms just aren't capable of doing that. But you look at other people in that bullpen. Miller, I'd love to see Eric Miller get a shot a little bit more closing games. He's got electric stuff. He just can't walk the first hitter all the time.
0: I never like the phrase closer mentality, but I think there is something to it. I think you have to have a different mindset when it's the last three outs of the game. The middle of the game, fine, but when it's the last three outs, when the game is riding on you, I think it takes a special kind of person to kind of embrace that challenge, that stress. And there's no shame in it. Not everybody has it. Guys are good middle relievers. Guys are good setup men, but they don't make good closers. And it would be nice to see some guys get more of a chance. Dylan Smith sure looked the part that the other day when he came in with the bags loaded and nobody out and got out of it.
1: Houdini.
0: That takes a lot of mental toughness. And that's a tough thing to do. And Miller has shown he's got a little bit of an edge to him. So they've got some guys in there that I think can try it at least. I don't know if the answer is there right now, but I wouldn't give Killian the job and run with it the rest of the year. I think it should be a tryout to see if anybody can really take that job.
1: Moving forward, for sure. Dave Tobiner joining me for a few more minutes on Sports Phone KMUR. You can follow him on X at GG Giants. That's right, GG Giants. A couple of players I want to talk about. One's been missing for a while, and the other one's coming off the IL. The missing player, where in the hell is Harrison Bader? Where in the hell has he been hiding at? And the other one, of course, is Matt Chapman, coming back from an injury, and they say he's not ready yet. When are these two players going to be back in a Giants uniform, Dave?
0: Yeah, I don't know. I kind of forgot that Bader was a Giant. I kind of forgot that they signed him. I was looking at their stats before I came on with you, and I saw him there, and I went, oh, yeah, I forgot they signed him. So, that's not to say, I'm sure he's a nice guy, but it's not like he hasn't been missed all that much considering the way Barracuda's been playing. I know he's hurt, but Ramos coming back, Schmidt playing left field, and the way Jung-Hoo's been hitting, their outfield seems pretty well set. So, I don't know where he slots in when he does come back. I think he's better suited for a fourth outfielder role anyway, instead of starting. So, he's a good bat to have off the bench, but if he's starting every day for you,
1: he's got a 2-year contract, Dave, right? He's got a 2-year contract at 10. $10 million on each year. He signed for 2 years, and so far he's been in 30 games, 106 at bats, 18 hits, 5 doubles, 5 home runs. I couldn't tell you when he hit a home run last. I can't remember even playing. 4 walks, 14 strikeouts.
0: No.
1: He's had foot injuries, ankle injury. I don't know where he is. Is he even rehabbing yet?
0: It's a good question. I don't know. I wish I was a beat reporter sometimes because I could probably find that out. But I haven't seen him. I haven't heard anything. He's unfortunately the Giants gave out a few of those multi-year contracts this past winter to guys that they might be regretting it now. So, I don't know. It's going to be. It's going to be tough to find a place for him when he comes back. And as far as Chapman goes, I know his name's been thrown out there on the trade block and the rumor mill. And I don't know that the Giants are too quick to want to get rid of him. I think they like what he brings to the clubhouse, especially. But and he can control where he goes too. And from all indications, he doesn't want to go anywhere. He doesn't want to go to a team that trains in Florida. So pretty much the whole Midwest and East Coast is out. What do they do when he comes back and Schmidt's still playing? And Schmidt looks like a Gold Glover at third base. And, Schmidt's arbitration eligible after this year. So do they look to trade him? It's going to be a lot of interesting storylines coming up. I wish it was more about playoff storylines, but and, you know, at least they're not boring.
1: Well, before we go, Dave, before I let you go, let's take a look at the Seattle Mariners series a little bit. And I think the biggest question mark, what's going on with the Seattle Mariners, is Cal Raleigh hitting a .169, 65 games, 7 doubles, 9 home runs. And last year, about 60 home runs, 125 RBIs, 24 doubles, and he hit .257. A big difference. What have you seen out of Cal Raleigh? What has gone wrong with him?
0: Oh, yeah, he's just completely fallen apart. And, you know, I don't follow the American League and the Mariners quite as closely as I would if they were a National League West team. But, you know, it just seems like, I mean, it was going to be hard to replicate what he did last year, but he should be a better hitter than he is now. And, you know, he's got quite a bit of money owed to him over the next few years, too. Mm-hmm. I think he's got, what, like a 6 years, $105 million, something like that.
1: He signed a big deal after that year.
0: Yeah. So, you know, I mean, he's a change of scenery guy. Maybe the Giants trade one of their big money contracts for that big money contract and hope the change of scenery sparks something. But the chances of that are pretty slim, I would say. But, his fall off has definitely contributed to the Mariners' current standing, but you don't want to see him get hot, because when he gets hot, he can just carry him. So, and you know, especially with the Giants coming into play them the next series, so it's a mystery. It really makes you wonder exactly what happened to him, because he sure just looks like a. Remember Chris Davis, the first baseman that signed with the Baltimore. Orioles and just completely mm-hmm. fell off the face of the earth? It seems like the same thing, you know, and got the extension, and now he's not hitting. But, I don't know. I don't watch him close enough to know exactly what's going on with him, but I hope he stays cold while the Giants are there.
1: Well, Seattle plays better at home at T-Mobile Ballpark. They're 27-20 there at home, and then they're 21-29 on the road. And of course, the Giants are 19-30 on the road. It'll be a good, I think, a three-game matchup. I think the pitching is going to be really good. Of course, the Mariners are so strong in their starting rotation. They really have had a six-man rotation, and they have Bryce Miller, Brian Woe, and then Logan Gilbert throwing, all three of them all right-handed. And that's where I think the left-handed abundance of hitters will be jammed into this lineup for the Giants, and we'll see if they can come out with a series win. And all we can do, Dave, is we turn on the television, you turn on KNBR tomorrow at 7:10, and the rest of the 66 games are coming at us.
0: That's right. I mean, they got to go, I think they got to win, what, 40 games in the second half to finish .500, so... You got to go 40-26 to finish .500. So, stranger things have happened. we'll see what happens. I wouldn't bet.
1: Well,
0: on
1: Dave,
0: it,
1: we'll
0: but,
1: be in touch.
0: You never know.
1: We'll definitely be in touch the second half. And I thank you for joining me on a Thursday. And we'll be talking to you down the road. But thanks again for your time.
0: Sounds good, Bill. Thanks again. Anytime.
1: That was Dave Tobner. You can read his work at SF Gate. He does a great job over there. And also follow him on X at GG Giants. Does a great recap on the game and talks a lot about different players. And I love talking to Dave. All right, we're going to take a quick break. 415-808-KNBR. If you want to get on the phone line, talk more Giants baseball as we continue right here on a Thursday edition of Sports Phone KNBR with Bill Lasky.
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5: 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But every night when you go to get some Z's, how often do you really think about the temperature in your bedroom? 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That's according to the Senior Vice President of Research and Scientific Affairs at the National Sleep Foundation. We often hear about lights and screens and stress, but even modest changes in temperature and airflow can influence both how quickly you fall asleep and how deeply you stay asleep. Most experts will recommend a room temperature of 60 to 67 degrees Fahrenheit. You might also experiment with your sheets and what you actually wear to bed. Play around a bit and see what improves your sleep. You might be delightfully surprised. I'm Dr. Sanjay Gupta, helping you live a better life.
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1: All right, back on Sports Phone as Kyle's waking me up with the music he's playing. Nice job, Kyle. And the Giants need to wake up the second half. You know, we got to see a team to come out and score some runs and have these starting pitchers go deep into the games. Aren't we looking forward to that? That's what I'm looking forward to. And here's a chance to start this second half off with 12 games that you could really make some damage with when you're playing Seattle, one game under 500. You're playing Kansas City. You're playing the Angels. They have a worse record than you do. And then if that's all working out, then you got the Brewers coming in for three games. Why not? This is the time to do it. And I'm portraying that. I want to see this happen. I want to see this started tomorrow with Landon Roop on the hill. First pitch right here on KNBR at 7:10 against Bryce Miller, who's really been pitching really well for the Mariners. He's been in 10 games, 9 started. He's got a 2.18 earned run average, 57 and two-thirds innings pitched, 39 hits, 14 earned runs, and this is the number that's going to wake you up. 65 strikeouts and 57 and two-thirds innings. He's only walked 9. So he's going to be around the plate. You got to be aggressive on Bryce Miller. Landon Roop threw a hell of a game his last time out against the Toronto Blue Jays. He went 8 innings, giving up 3 hits, only 1 earned run, 2 walks, 5 strikeouts. Before that, the Arizona game was really a mulligan, as they say, a hurdle that he really didn't pitch well in. Before that, he had 2 no decisions against the Athletics and Miami, but both those games, he went 6 innings each in those games, only giving up 2 earned runs. So we'll see with the extra couple days for Landon Roop and then Logan Webb on the hill on Saturday. That game's going to be a 5:08 start, and then Sunday a 1:10 start. So all 3 different times up in Seattle before the Giants travel to Kansas City for 3 games. All right, 415-808-KNBR. Let's go out to the East Bay and talk to Hank. Hank, you're on a Sports Phone show on Thursday with Bill Lasky. How are you doing?
2: I can't complain, you know. I'm excited for the second half. How are you?
1: Doing the same thing, Hank. I think with the 3 starters, I think we're looking at the Giants throwing their 3 best out there and seeing if they can conquer the Mariners. The Mariners are, like I said, one game under 500. They do play well at T-Mobile Ballpark, but right-handers going against the Giants, and we'll see what the left-hand hitters can do
2: them. This is a good ballpark for our pitchers. You know, it's like Oracle. But what I was thinking is, you know, we've gotten rid of a lot of sluggers in the last few years, you know, Longoria, Belt, Peterson, Soler. And I think that's okay because I think Arias and Ramos, I'm just really excited about these players. And I actually like Arias batting, you know, cleanup. I think that's when we had a lot of grand slams. But I just think that these players in particular, we want to hold on to because if you look at the history of free agent sluggers coming to San Francisco, it's only like Aubrey Huff, Barry Bonds, Carlos Correa, Aaron Rowan. Like, I think these guys can really, be load-bearing pillars for the lineup for years to come. And I'm just really excited.
1: Yeah, I agree. The same way, you know, and you're also looking at a couple guys that moved up from Double-A to Triple-A. Bo Davidson, who's just been hitting the hell out of the ball in Double-A, he's going to get a shot in Triple-A. There's so many good quality guys that are moving up into different ranks from A-ball to Double-A to Double-A and Triple-A. I don't know if you heard me, I had Randy Wynn on last night, and we were talking about a progression of players and pitchers and hitters, and he really feels to push them to see what they're going to be like and how they're going to adjust at the next level. I love that. And that's what player development's all about. That player development is making opportunities for your players. Once they reach that one goal, push them to get the better. See what the next level is going to bring them. And you never know from the AAA level, Hank, to the big leagues, you never know what can happen.
2: Just one last thing. I think that if this ball club were trying to sign a Ramos and Arias organically, I think we might have to wait 20 years. I think these guys are really, really unique hitters. I think that they could be top 20, top 30 sluggers in all of baseball. I just think that they allow us. I think we should go take care of other areas. You know what I mean? Third base, center field, whatever we want to do over there. Setup man. I also want to say that I think Brubaker could be a great closer. That's the last thing I want to say.
1: I agree. Don't go anywhere. Let me talk to you about Brubaker. I think Brubaker is a good one. I like Brubaker and Hedges. I think both of them are veteran pitchers. I think they could even fit in that role. And you give them more than one inning. And I think that's what I'd love to see a little bit more of. Back in the day, you know, had relievers going 2-3 innings to end a game. And you're absolutely right. JT Brubaker is throwing a ball well for the Giants.
2: He reminds me a bit of Andrew Miller. You know, just he's got that easy motion, easy power pitcher. And I also, you know, I just think that these days with every pitcher throwing 98, I think you want to look for the guys with the swagger, with the confidence, because everyone is so talented. And I think Brubaker, he kind of carries himself. He looks like he's been there. He was with the Yankees. I mean, that couldn't have hurt.
1: Yes, he was.
2: And I just think that,
1: and, you know,
2: what we need to identify,
1: Hank, you know, with this real number here, Hank, would you believe he's been in 30 games already? When I was looking at numbers today, 30 games already for Brubaker, and Hedges has already been in 25 games. So, you know, middle relief is really good with both of them.
2: Mm-hmm. Yeah, I think it's all about just identifying. You know, what I say about scouting, this is just what I thought of, is that a scout knows who's a good 260 hitter, who's not a good 260 hitter. A scout knows who's the 290, 310 hitter who bats cleanup, who's the 290, 310 hitter who maybe bats lower in the order. You know what I mean? That's what we need to identify. And I think those three guys, Brubaker, Ramos, and Arraez, they have a confidence that reminds me of, you know, some of the players I watched growing up, the attention to detail. And I'm just really excited about the team. I just hope we get rid of maybe just not the core guys. You know what I mean? Get creative with the, you know, on the edges. That's all I got to say. Mm-hmm. Hey, thank you. And I want to tell you, growing up, we used to hear about the game against the Dodgers. Our dad used to tell us about this. Yeah, classic. Thanks, man.
1: Yep. Thanks, Hank. I appreciate it. And yeah.
2: All right.
1: Those are good days back in the day. And I had a great time pitching against the Dodgers. Those rivalry games were the best. You used to put your spikes on, tie them a little tighter. And boy, oh boy, you get psyched up for each one of those. But good times back then, Hank. But, you know, Hank brings up a good point. Where the foundation is. Where is the foundation with this team? And you look at a Casey Schmidt. You're looking at a 27-year-old. You look at an Elliot Ramos, who's 26-year-old. Bryce Eldridge, 21. Jung-Hoo Lee's 27. Drew Gilbert, 25. The reason why I'm saying those numbers is right between that 25 and 29 years, that's where the core of the game is. That's where the core of the prospect comes in to be a veteran. And you start seeing them a little bit better. We talk about Casey Schmidt a couple years ago, swinging out of the zone, swinging from the fences all the time. He's now calmed down a little bit more. He knows the strike zone a little bit better. What numbers has he put up? 346 at-bats this year. He's hit 280, 97 hits. The numbers are really solid. 17 doubles, 1 triple, 19 home runs, 50 RBIs. Of course, these are all career numbers, and we're, you know, 66 games left in a season. So it's good numbers. There's a number that I think he could dwell on. He only walked 9 times, and I think that's one of the things. He is an aggressive hitter. You don't want to take the aggressiveness out of him, but you would like to see him maybe take a few more pitches to get back into the zone a little bit more. 9 walks, 71 strikeouts. He's got 7 stolen bases. That's kind of a surprise. Luis Arraez has 8. Those are the two top ones. Jung-Hoo Lee has 6. That's why when you start looking at stolen bases, they're last. They're 30th out of 30 teams. And you'd like to see him be a little more aggressive on the bases. You'd like to see him run a little bit more. But you got to get in the right position to do that. And runners in scoring position from first to third, we've seen Devers do it. You see Arraez do it. You see the good base runners can come from first to third on a base hit. But a lot of times it stalls right there. We've seen so many guys from first and third, or even a runner on third with less than 2 outs, and they don't make contact, or they pop the first pitch up. That's why I say you got to get better in seeing pitches. You got to know a little bit about what the pitcher's throwing. And if it's a reliever, you have to know what his best pitch is in certain times and where you can take a pitch or not. And I think that's when you start looking, when you start looking at numbers. Numbers are really kind of an eye-awakening thing when you look at them. And I talked about Casey Schmidt. You look at Bryce Eldridge. Bryce has been playing in 53 games already. 53 already, and that's pretty good. 185 at-bats, 50 hits, 13 doubles, 8 home runs, 20 RBIs. But the number on walks and strikeouts, 27 walks is pretty good, 53 strikeouts. The numbers started coming up a little higher there in the last couple of weeks. They're starting to elevate the fastball on him, and they're trying to do that backdoor breaking ball in the outside corner, hitting 270. And I think that's pretty good for what he did and he's accomplished, and he's getting better. And I think that's the education we want to see out of a 21-year-old and how he manages plate discipline. I think he's great. You know, he wears the high knees. I asked him one time, why do you wear the high socks? He said, Bill, it shows the umpire where my knees are. I got long legs. That's what I want them to know, where my knees are and not just guessing where they are, which is a great point. He loves to wear the high pants. And being 6'7", he's got a great eye to the ball. And I think he could get better the second half. Jung-Hoo Lee, another name that's been thrown out there, the Phillies, the Orioles, some other teams that are interested. I just don't want to move Jung-Hoo Lee. I think he's a fan favorite here. He's having one of the better years he's had. We start seeing Jung-Hoo Lee hit as like he can win Korea. He's got 100 hits. 100 hits for 327. Don't forget he had an 18-game hitting streak, 21 doubles, 3 triples, 5 home runs. That's pretty good. He's only walked 14 times, 33 strikeouts, 6 stolen bases. The numbers are there. We just need to see a little better. I'd like to see that 18-hitting streak open up a little bit more, going the opposite way, making better contact. And sometimes he swings at balls out of the zone. We're starting to see that a little bit more, especially on that inside fastball. That inside fastball, he gets in there, and he tries to pull it out of there, and a lot of times he fouls it off or swings through it. A couple other players I'd like to mention, too. You know, you look at what Victor Barracuda has done. Of course, he's on the IL right now with a strain. Not a bad one, not a bad. But what he has showed us at a 24-year-old, he did really well in spring training. We've always talked about that. 24 years old, hitting 293. Really good numbers right there. He's only had 58 at-bats. 12 for 58, 3 doubles, 4 home runs, 9 RBIs. Here's another number. He's a free swinger. 1 walk, 15 strikeouts. So when you start looking at this team on walks, and we've talked about this pretty much the whole show, 235 walks, 30th in baseball, they have to get better in watching the pitches. You don't have to be so aggressive. Younger hitters do this. Older pitcher or older hitters shouldn't do it. But yet we do see Willie Adames swinging at the first pitch. Jung-Hoon Lee swings at the first pitch. Luis Arraez doesn't. And that's when you look at what Luis Arraez does. 23 walks, 16 strikeouts. He's putting the ball in play. Numbers don't lie. These things have to get better for the second half. I want to see Victor Barracuda play a little bit more. Great defensive arm. Great defensive player, a guy that you can really rely on down the road. And he's that kind of player that you really want to strive on, that he wants to be in that outfield every day. Elliot Ramos, 26. Of course, he was on the IL for a while. He's only been in 57 games. He's hitting 271, 13 doubles, 3 triples, 8 home runs, 28 RBIs. Pretty solid numbers. 59 hits, 218 at-bats. The thing I read today, the Tigers, Cleveland, Philadelphia, they're all looking for right-hand power hitters. His name has been brought up in a few trades. And I'll ask you, Giants fans, I've asked you all night, would you trade Elliot Ramos? Is he a guy that you could be moved, because you do have a surplus of outfielders and you might be able to grab somebody for him in a legit pitcher, maybe a starting pitcher or bullpen arm or maybe a couple prospects? But those are all things that are probables. We always talk about rumors. We always talk about writers coming up with different thoughts. And I think that's what we're reading right now. Too many ands, ifs, or ors. And if you do that, how are you going to live? If I was I went through it. I got traded at a trade deadline. You don't think about it as a player. You can't. You can't dwell on everything in social media or newspapers or radio. You have to go out there and play your game. And as long as you're in that game, as long as you're playing in that game, as long as you're doing your best, you can't look at the outside looking in. That's why you have agents. Agents take care of all that. Agents talk to general managers, president of baseball operations, when your name starts coming up into a trade and you start thinking about it. And then the agent comes in and says, hey, we got a couple of teams. This is what's happening. Just want to kind of enlighten you. But then there's a lot of things that have to take place. You got to look at your contract. If through if you have a multi-year contract. Physicals always get looked at. And how you're playing. Where are you going to fit in their lineup and where you're going to fit in their organization? Because a lot of these players, like Arise, Robbie Ray, they're rental players. They're done with their contracts at the end of the year. So you're going to only rent them out. You don't know if you're going to be able to keep them for the following year. And you don't know if that player wants to stay there for the following year. A lot of things are going to be moving here in the next couple of weeks. We're going to be right on it here in KNBR. Coming up next, we're going to dive into the Seattle Mariners a little bit more. I reached out to Daniel Kramer. He writes for MLB.com, does a sensational job. He follows the Seattle Mariners. I got to catch up with him yesterday to really give us a preview on the Seattle Mariners. What's good? What's bad? Who are they looking to order a trade? So coming up next, I sit down with Daniel Kramer, and we find out what the Giants are going to be competing with this weekend, the Seattle Mariners. I'm Bill Lasky. This is KNBR, the sports leader.
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9: A Better Life with Dr. Sanjay Gupta.
10: When you need your body to perform, but some of your muscles are having trouble, other muscles can sometimes help compensate. This is a great thing short term, but long term it can lead to serious and even chronic aches and pains. So if you've got nagging stiffness or irritation somewhere, don't push through it. Try to figure out why it's happening and how you can correct it. Strength and conditioning specialist Dana Santa says, performing exercises at a deliberate tempo makes it easier to notice when the wrong muscles are taking over, and also gives the intended muscles a chance to engage before that compensation kicks in. Dana suggests that starting with primary movement patterns such as squatting, hinging, pushing, pulling, rotating, and core can help make compensation easiest to identify and to address. I'm Dr. Sanjay Gupta, helping you live a better life.
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1: Welcome back to KNBR with Bill Lasky as we preview the upcoming series against the Seattle Mariners. And where am I going to go? I'm going to go to MLB.com and talk to my buddy, Daniel Kramer. Daniel covers the Seattle Mariners. Welcome in, Daniel.
2: Hey, Bill. Thanks for having me.
1: Yeah, I appreciate your time. Of course, they always say the All-Star break's the halfway point, but as we all know, the Mariners have played 97 games. They're 48-49. What have you seen out of them the first half?
2: Yeah, I just think it's a team that's very difficult to decipher what their identity is and what they can still, I guess, achieve in terms of finding more consistency. You know, this is a team that was 8 out shy of reaching the World Series for the first time in franchise history. You think about that epic fall classic between the Blue Jays and the Dodgers and how much of a gut punch it was for Toronto to lose the way it did in a game 7. But, you know, it was just like a week and a half earlier that the Mariners had a really tough loss in a game 7 as well. Like, they were right on the cusp of, you know, going to a place that they had never been in this organization's 50-year history. And then to follow it up the very next year, which just the way I've described it has been a one step forward and one and a half steps back type of year, at least within the context of the expectations that, you know, many across the industry had anticipated for them. But I think also the expectations that they put on themselves as early as spring training, you know, arriving to Arizona and wanting to really embrace the spotlight of coming oh so close last year and believing that they had the talent to really push through, and had, you know, one or two or three or four things maybe gone a different way, they are playing in that World Series. So it's just been tough to decipher what exactly is going wrong and how they can fix it moving forward, because like I said, it's just been one step forward, one and a half steps back, and trouble to really find an identity of this team as we head into the second half.
1: And Daniel, a perfect way to look at that, you know, their last homestand, they play extremely well against the Blue Jays, and then they go on a road trip right before the All-Star play, and they go to Florida. They lose 3 to the Marlins, and then they only win 1 out of 3 against Tampa Bay. They played good baseball. Games were tight, but they just cannot come up with that clutch hit. Is this something on the offensive side you got to, you know, kind of dwell on a little bit more?
2: Yeah, I don't have the numbers in front of me with runners in scoring position from that series, but they are from that road trip, but they were pretty ghastly. I mean, they were stranding countless base runners throughout that Florida weave and struggling to come up with the clutch hits. You know, some of those games were pretty competitive, even late, you know, but again, it was just like the struggle to find the focus and cash in when the highest stakes at bats were presenting themselves. You know, that said, they did finish on a strong note. They were able to win that final game down there in Tampa. But, you know, that snapped a 5-game losing streak. And like you touched on before, they had won 5 of their previous 6 going into that. So it's just like, like I said, it's just the epitome of kind of a 500 team so far. I think a lot of this goes into the struggles that we've seen from Cal Raleigh, which is, you know, kind of wildly unexpected, at least in the context of, you know, where he was at exactly 1 year ago today, coming out of a home run derby win with 38 homers at the break. You know, the biggest story arguably in the entire sport. And I don't think anybody anticipated him to hit another 60 homers or maybe even 50 or 40. But to see him hitting, you know, in the 160s with his batting average, he only has 1 homer against left-handed pitching this year. You know, the right side is where he took such a step forward and became such a lethal force for them last year, you know, switch hitting and batting right-handed. And he's got a 440 OPS against lefties this year. So it's just, you know, the fact that he's had such pronounced struggles in the middle of that lineup, you know, I don't necessarily want to call him a liability, but it's just a glaring void that made them so successful last year. that is leading to a lot of their collective struggles this season.
1: Daniel Kramer from MLB.com, who covers the Seattle Mariners, joining me on KNBR. And you look at what Dan Wilson's trying to do. He's trying to use other players in that position where Cal Raleigh was. And Raleigh was such a big part of that offense. And you take him out of that lineup, and it's a struggling offense. You look at Josh Naylor, who's hitting 252, 12 doubles, 8 home runs. Dominic Canzone, 13 doubles, 15 home runs. There really isn't anybody to take that big hit out of that lineup. And this is a big question. It's got to be for Mariner fans also.
2: Yeah, I think Canzone in particular has been one of their more encouraging bats, especially over the past month and a half. You know, he went from a platoon lefty who they didn't really like deploying in the outfields because he had some limitations with the glove, to now becoming, you know, the number three hitter in their lineup and hitting against lefties because he's having such success. He's been their best hitter since the start of June and one of the best in the more consistent in the American League in that stretch. But yeah, to your point about like just dropping Cal lower in the order, trying to find some run production from other guys. You know, another bat that they've been missing over the past, it'll be now 2 weeks, is Julio Rodriguez, mm-hmm. who suffered a concussion when taking a reload throw on a double play attempt directly off the back of his helmet. I think that was two Thursdays ago. So coming in, it'll be 2 full weeks since he's actually played in a game for them. And we still don't know what his prognosis is going to be when we get to T-Mobile Park on Friday. Their hope was that they would be able to activate him. But again, with these concussions, you just never know about, you know, is there going to be limitations? Uh-huh. Is he still feeling the effects of it? You know, it's not like a sore throwing arm or hamstring or whatever. It's just, it's a brain situation. So it's a little bit more volatile and unpredictable. You know, that said, he's also had like his up and downs too. So like, one of the best starts to his career because he's always kind of been a notorious slow starter. But then that tapered off in June. And so if you look at his splits, they're almost identical to his first half of his career over the first 5 seasons of his career. So they're going to be banking on him, hopefully getting back for this weekend series, but also being a huge force in the lineup in the second half, because second half Julio is one of the best players in the game. And that's what they're going to be relying on as they try to make a run here and, you know, defend their American League West title.
1: Daniel, this team plays very well at T-Mobile Ballpark. They're 27-20 at home and then 21-29 on the road. A big difference right there, but it seems like the home field advantage takes a big place for the Mariners to get some good wins. Is there something different you see out of them when they play at home?
2: I mean, the biggest obvious factor is the fact that it's one of the most pitcher-friendly ballparks in the sport, and that helps them a lot early in the season in particular. It can hamstring their offense early in the season, though, in that same context. But the blueprint of this roster and of this entire era is their homegrown starting rotation. I mean, 5 of the 6 guys that they're leaning on, they've drafted and developed and come through the minor league system. The lone outlier, Luis Castillo, was their big trade deadline acquisition from a few years ago that really like turned the tide and shifted the kind of the trajectory of where they were at with their rebuild to now coming out and being one of the more consistent teams in the American League. So I think they pitch really well to their ballpark because they have the confidence and conviction of, you know, knowing that they can be more aggressive over the plate and knowing that they can get away with, you know, maybe some proverbial mistake pitches that they wouldn't in hitter friendly venues and things like that. And again, tying back to the fact that a lot of the entire group has pitched here for so long for the past 3, 4, 5 years, there's just like a comfortability of it. Mm-hmm. And so I think that ties into a lot of, you know, the success that they have at home versus on the road.
1: Let's take a look at this rotation, because looking at the numbers, they all seem about the same. When you look at Logan Gilbert, 7-6, 3.32. George Kirby, 7-8, 3.75. Brian Wu, who's really an outstanding pitcher, 7-6 with a 4.2. Emerson Hancock, 6-4 with a 3.1. They seem to all pitch in that same kind of range with wins and losses, and their earned run averages are all in that early threes. But yet, when you look at the win-loss record, they're a 500 team.
2: Yeah, I think with the rotation, a case could be made that they have one of the most, if not the most talented group in the American League, if not the entire sport. And 2 years ago, it was statistically backed that they had the very best by earned run average, innings pitched, wins above replacement. And I think the difference this year has been you've seen more volatility within individual starts among the individuals within that group, if that makes sense. So, like, you'll see Brian Wu, for example, has been, you know, talk about home road splits, you know, absolutely lights out here at T-Mobile Park. I think it was like 6-0 with a sub-2 ERA as recently as a week or two ago. But on the road, he's just been battered by hard contacts, poor location, poor execution. And the thing is, like, he doesn't necessarily do anything different, but I think it's become like a psychological component for him too. You've seen some similar mental aspects for, you know, another guy, George Kirby, who's not so much in the home road splits, but just the fact that he's been susceptible to the occasional clunker. And then when that happens, because he's just so uber competitive, it leads to a frustration that kind of can simmer for a couple days in between starts. And since they have, you know, six guys that they're trying to get innings to on a consistent basis, he might not be pitching for 6 or 7 days before he can kind of proverbially right the ship, so to speak. So, you know, you've seen that also with Emerson Hancock, who was their most consistent arm coming out of spring training. And then he started to have a few clunkers here and there. Luis Castillo, he started to turn things around a little bit more, but was pretty inconsistent in April, to the point where it was like, is he going to be moved to the bullpen full time? You know, the one consistent arm that they've had has been Bryce Miller, who's looked, you know, just absolutely electric. But even so, like, he missed the first 7 weeks of the season with an oblique strain. And that said, he's coming off his first clunker down there in Miami. So it's just like I said, they can have these 7 shutout inning, 10 strikeout games from any one of those six guys. But you can also see an outing where they give up 3-4 homers and, you know, are moving on to the bullpen by like the 5th or 6th inning at that point. So it's just kind of like the unpredictability of that group that has, again, kind of tied into why they're 500.
1: Daniel Kramer from MLB.com, who covers the Seattle Mariners, on with me for a few more minutes on KNBR. The bullpen numbers are dynamic. You got a lot of guys that are right in that mid twos. They've been in 40, 30 games. The bullpen's been used a lot. Any big sparks that come out of that bullpen that you say, hey, he's coming in, there's lights out stuff?
2: I mean, if you talk about pure talent, Andres Munoz is as good as anybody in the game, you know, out of their closer role. The thing with him is he's had just a little bit of, you know, more hiccups than we had anticipated. But a lot of this, excuse me, kind of fell like more on the early leg of the season where he'd be susceptible to a blown save here or there. And, you know, tying back to what I was saying earlier about the other guys and the mental fortitude, he could have challenges flushing it because, like, in the closer's role, the microscope is completely on you. And if you think about, like, the success or failure of a single game, if a closer doesn't execute, it can sometimes cost you the game in the most highest stakes moments. So I think those were some of the challenges that he was dealing with earlier this year, but you started to see him kind of right the ship. He's throwing it harder, you know, pretty much sitting 99 to 100 miles an hour and relying more heavily on that fastball than the slider, at least, which is also a lethal weapon. And, you know, kind of in the setup role right now is Edward Bizzardo, who's been one of the more under the radar, right-handed.

0: To shove Jerry DePoto, the president of baseball operations, looking for trades like every other team. What kind of pieces of the puzzle do you think he would be looking for?
1: Yeah, it's going to be an interesting deadline, I think, not just for Seattle, but across the sport, because this is the time of year that they use as their arguably most premium roster building events, because in years past they've struggled to be able to lure free agents here in the offseason, especially position players, because like I said, it's not the best place to hit. Some of that could also tie back to the previous success or lack thereof, and the reputation of the Mariners within the entire context of the sport and success or failures. But I think that they've turned the tide a little bit in that regard. You saw them be able to bring back Josh Naylor on a 5-year, $92.5 million deal after acquiring him at last year's deadline. So, this is where they typically go out and make big splashes. You saw it with Naylor and Gino Suarez last year, Randy Arozarena the year before that. The thing is, I don't know that that big bat is necessarily going to be out there for them this year, mainly because there are no obvious sellers emerging with just like, what is it, 2.5 weeks to go until the deadline? If you look, 22 of the 30 teams are either occupying a playoff spot or are within 3.5 games of one. That's just, there's so many teams out there that are going to still believe that they're in it. And so, like, for the Mariners to be able to match up with their specific needs, which at this rate is a right-handed bat, doesn't necessarily have to be a big bopper or an impact bat, but just somebody who can help them hit lefties because they have been really bad against left-handed pitching, and another proven reliever that doesn't have to be like a Matt Brash, Andrés Muñoz type, but just somebody who has experience getting outs in consequential moments. Not necessarily like a prospect you want to lean on or a young guy that you can bring in. So I would say those are their two distinct needs, and how they're going to fill those voids is going to be one of the most fascinating storylines to follow, because you're not really seeing a whole lot of sellers emerge in what's going to be a pretty buyer-heavy market. And I think you could see a very realistic possibility where, in order to add to the major league roster at the trade deadline, you might have to subtract from the major league roster, which then it gets all sorts of interesting because who are you willing to trade?
0: Well, it's going to be a fun time the next couple of weeks before the trade deadline, Daniel, and I'm sure the Mariners and the Giants are going to have a great three-game series. I appreciate your time and the preview on the Seattle Mariners.
1: Yeah, my pleasure. Let's do it again.
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0: KNBR with Bill Lask on a Thursday night, just reviewing what Daniel Kramer said from MLB.com. The strength, really, of the Seattle Mariners, their starting staff, and they have three good pitchers starting Friday, Saturday, and Sunday against the Giants. When you look at some of the numbers from Bryce Miller, when you look at nine games started, 2.18 earned run average, 57 and two-thirds innings pitch, nine walks, 65 strikeouts. Very impressive. Only given up eight home runs. Then you look at Brian Wu. Brian Wu's 26 years old, 7-6, 4.2 earned run average. He's made every start. He's got 18 starts. 104 and third innings, 92 hits. And again, when you start looking at these guys from strikeouts to walks, Brian Wu, 102 strikeouts, only 20 walks. He's only given up 10 home runs. So you see where the strength is here, and it's game after game. And when you look at what Brian Wu did against Miami, he goes 5 innings, 3 earned runs. He goes against the Angels, 6 1/3, 1 earned run. He goes against Pittsburgh, 5 innings. That's one of the tough games. He's had 4 earned runs. You look at what Bryce Miller did, the Angels, he gave up 4 earned runs. The last game, he goes against the Angels, 7 innings, no earned runs. They are a solid pitching staff. They have a great starting staff. And then Logan Gilbert's throwing on Sunday. He's one of the best pitchers they have. He's 29 years old, 7-6 with a 3.32 earned run average. And, man, these guys just don't walk anybody. 114 innings pitched, 89 hits, 119 strikeouts, and 24 walks. So if you're the hitting coach of the Giants, you better get up there and be aggressive, because these guys are going to be around the zone all the time. And once you get behind, you better watch out for some wipeout, either a hard slider or hard curveball, and elevated fastball. They all throw into mid-90s. They have hard breaking balls, and each one of them will go in depth. When you look at Logan Gilbert against Tampa Bay, 6 2/3 innings. Against Toronto, 7 1/3 innings. Against Cleveland, 7 innings. So you got to get them early. And this is what's going to be a big, big problem. If the Giants get these guys into the middle innings and late innings, this bullpen's a shutout inning. So you have to get better. You have to get better at bats in the beginning of the game and not have these long stretches where you get 9 up, 9 down, 12 up, 12 down. They have to be aggressive and get some offense going. Then you look at what the Giants are throwing out there. Landon Roop has been pitching pretty well. He's been 18 starts, 4.27 earned run average. And then you look at what he did his last start, 8 innings, 3 hits, 1 earned run against the Toronto Blue Jays. 2 starts before that, 6 innings against the Athletics, 2 earned runs. Now, Logan Webb, you can look at what he did in National League Pitcher of the Month, under a 1-point earned run average. He goes to Colorado and really has a hiccup. Throws 3 innings, 11 hits, 7 earned runs. He comes back against Toronto, and if you remember, the first inning he gave up 5 runs. He gave up the grand slam, and then he shut him out the next 6 innings. He goes to the All-Star game, and I think that's going to just relish some heart and soul of him. I see him having a better second half than what he's had, and we're going to see the consistency out of Logan Webb. Now, on Sunday, you have Robbie Ray in an afternoon game, 1-10. One of the biggest problems the Seattle Mariners have are against left-handed starters. So this might be a plus for the Giants with Robbie Ray throwing. And, of course, every start Robbie Ray's throwing, it's an audition. It's an audition to see where he's going to get traded to. He's had a remarkable 5-game series here where he pitched against Atlanta twice, threw 14 and a third innings, no earned runs. Threw against the Athletics, 8 innings, 2 hits, no earned runs. In Colorado, he gave up a 3-run home run in the first inning, shut out the Rockies the rest of the way, 6 innings, 3 earned runs. In his last game against Colorado, he struggled in that 6th inning, but still his numbers came out fine with 5 innings, 4 hits, 1 earned run. I think this is going to be a good starting matchup for both teams, and it starts tomorrow. First pitch right here at 7:10 against the Seattle Mariners. Landon Roop against Bryce Miller. Coming up next, we sit down, and I talk to my buddy, a good friend of mine. That's Zach Bayrudy. He's the voice of the Sacramento River Cats. He does radio and TV play-by-play. And I always like talking to the radio guys because they're watching the games. They're watching what the talent is. And there's been so many players and pitchers that have been moving through the Sacramento River Cats. And I wanted to sit down with him. They have the same time off at the All-Star break. They're in Albuquerque tonight. I sat down with him yesterday to kind of give us a preview of what's in Sacramento now and what he's looking at for the San Francisco Giants to look at for the next upcoming players that could be a Giant soon. I sit down with Zach Bayrudy coming up next right here on Sports Phone KNBR with Bill Lasky.
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0: And we talk all the time and continued success. And we talk all the time. Welcome back to KNBR with Bill Lasky. I'm delighted to bring a guest on. Of course, I've known him for a few years in his fourth season with the Sacramento Rivercats. The voice, he does radio, he does TV, play-by-play announcer, Zach Bayrudy. Zach, how are you today?
19: I'm great, Bill. Thanks for having me. How you doing?
0: Oh, I appreciate your time. You got a busy schedule, and I think fans don't understand it. In the big league level, you have producers. You have people that set up everything. But as an individual that you do, you have to do all this. You got to do the preparation. You have to set it up. You have to do interviews. Tell me a daily routine that you're in.
19: Yeah, they're real spoiled with Darren Chan up there, I got to say. Well, it depends. I kind of go from home games to road games. You know, it's a little bit different. When I'm at home, you know, I have two kids. I have a 5- and a 3-year-old. So really, I'm trying to just kind of make good on my time with them when I'm home, maximize being a dad. And I get to the ballpark maybe a little bit later when we're at home. On the road, I try and get to the ballpark a little bit earlier because that's when I have time to really sink my teeth in, you know, visit with guys at BP. Get all that info squared away, you know, maybe get a workout in the morning so I feel better about myself and just kind of get the day going like that. But as you know, baseball is a game of routine. And so I have my home routine and my road routine, and we kind of go from there.
0: Well, Zach, this year's another intriguing year. A lot of moves from AAA to the big leagues, as well as AA players coming to AAA, a revolving door. But this year, there's a lot more prospects moving up to the Sacramento. What have you seen so far?
19: Well, I mean, it started with Eldridge, you know, getting here to start the year. And, you know, last year, Bryce had been planned on starting him up in Sacramento, and he was injured. And, you know, he had to go kind of rehab a little bit and then go through AA before he got to AAA and ultimately the big leagues. But, I mean, this year it kind of started with Bryce being announced that he was going to be here. And that set the tone for, I think, a great first half of the Rivercats in terms of performance and guys who were on the roster. I mean, guys like Victor Barracoto, who I don't think any of us envisioned would get up to the big leagues before the midway point of the season, but here we are. You know, guys like Jesus Rodriguez, who's made his way up the ladder. So it starts with those guys, and then you have kind of the little engines in the lineup, I call them, with Turner Hill and Nate Furman, guys who might not be as known. But I think everybody was driven by each other, really, in the first half. It was a well-performing team, and, you know, a rising tide lifts all ships. And I think everybody just kind of caught on to that vibe where everybody was performing well, started with, you know, Bryce and Victor and kind of went through the lineup. And even a guy like Buddy Kennedy, who unfortunately, you know, they called him up, and, you know, that was a big loss for us. And Buddy kind of rode the bench up there. Good for Buddy for getting up there, but it kind of killed us a little bit. But Buddy was part of that too. I mean, you look back at the first part of the season, it was a real formidable lineup. So it still is. You know, you still have the Furmans and the Turner Hills and other pieces that have been added. And, you know, we'll see about the second half, but it's been a fun team to watch.
0: That voice you hear on KNBR, Zach Bayrudy, my good friend. He's the voice of the Sacramento Rivercats. Been his fourth season going on in Sacramento, watching a team that's winning. And let's go that way. Dave Brundage, again, coming back for his 10th year as the manager of the Rivercats. A winning season so far. What has Dave seen so far out of this club?
19: Well, Dave always talks about, you know, what's the strength of your ball club? And, you know, for us, the strength has been pitching and I think base running too along the way. You know, we've had guys like Wisenhunt and Seymour and the like. And, you know, we added guys like Whitman and Wilkinson to the mix. So, you know, we've been a club that's pitched well. And then the back end of the bullpen, you have, you know, Wilkin Ramos and Michael Fulmer and, you know, the guys like that. But also base running. I mean, I've talked about Turner Hill and Nate Furman, and those guys are blazers, man. I mean, they every time they get on, they're looking to steal. Every time they get a hit slightly into the gap, they're looking to take the extra base. And then that's kind of what this team is. You know, this is a team that runs well, a team that pitches well. You know, maybe not so much a team that hits for a ton of power, but, you know, given Brundy's experience and his acumen, he kind of knows how to get the most out of his lineup and the most out of his guys. So you've seen this team start to steal a lot more bases as the season's gone on. You know, they had a great success rate with stealing bases, but they didn't have a ton of attempts. And so that's kind of been something where Brundy's put his foot on the gas and said, hey, guys, we're having success. Let's run. Let's get into scoring position. Let's get each other over, get each other in. And that's been a formula for success.
0: Zach, let's talk about a couple of these players you just mentioned. Turner Hill, of course, 27-year-old outfielder, left-hander, 6 home runs, 40 RBIs, 11 doubles, 6 home runs, hitting over 300. And as you said, 16 stolen bases. He's pretty quick. Where does he play in the outfield, and what does he do? Where is he standing in that lineup?
19: Well, right now in the lineup, I mean, you can bat him top of the order, bottom of the order, and even middle, because he's a guy who's putting the ball in play. You know, let's start with the outfield first. You can play him anywhere because of his speed. He's played plenty of center field. You can put him in the corners, covers a ton of ground, and just someone who comes to play and hustle every day. He's one of those guys, you know, he looks the part and he plays the part. You know, he's not the biggest guy on the team by any means, but one of the biggest hearts. Every at-bat's a quality at-bat, you know, and I think if the season ended today, Turner Hill would probably be the Rivercats team MVP just because of what he's meant offensively, defensively, running the bases. He's really done it all. So I'm in on Turner Hill. Really exciting player to watch. And, you know, I think I don't want to say that he reminds me a little bit of a Wade Mechler, but kind of in that same vein, you know, left-handed hitter, a guy with speed, a guy that doesn't like to make outs, puts the ball in play. Kind of a throwback to Mechler a little bit with Turner Hill.
0: Yeah, looking at his stats on Turner Hill, over 70 hits. He's got more walks than strikeouts, and that just opens my eyes right there. He's on base a lot. And as I said, hitting over 315. I know it's a PCL, but right now he's the only one hitting over 300 in this lineup.
19: Yeah, you know, it's a PCL, but you look at the home run totals for him. I mean, six home runs, actually, he's building on a career high with home runs, which is funny. But, you know, you talk about the PCL and guys hitting in this league, and it mostly means guys are going to get more home runs than they normally do. You got your hit for average, you're a guy that's getting the ball into the gaps, you're a guy who's putting the ball in play, and in Hill's case, legging out a lot of infield singles and the like. So it's not smoke and mirrors with Turner Hill. I mean, there's substance to those numbers, even though you put him up against the PCL.
0: Let's look at the middle infielder, Nate Fuhrman, 25 years old, plays second base, another left-hand hitter. Another hitter, as you say, 14 stolen bases, 35 RBIs, has over 80 hits, hitting over 275. Another one that hits the ball and hits well because he's got 17 doubles. Tell me a little bit about Fuhrman.
19: Yeah, the player to be named later in the Alex Cobb deal. I had a fun conversation with him. I'm like, what was it like to be the player to be named later? Everybody kind of makes a joke about that. He goes, you know, it was really cool. He's like, you know, they told me, you know, a couple weeks after the trade, they let me go into the dining room and get a meal before I left and say bye to the guys. And, you know, just kind of a weird experience. Like not everybody has that experience. But I'll tell you what, Nate Fuhrman is as nice a human being as they come. He's also one of the grittier human beings that you'll meet because he's from Philly. And Bill, you know, like those Philly guys and the Northeast guys, they often play with a chip on their shoulder. And Nate Fuhrman, a guy who's, again, a bit undersized, but not in terms of heart. I took a picture beginning of the season. We were in Salt Lake. I was in the dugout just before a game, and he was talking with Eldridge. And I mean, Eldridge is 6'7", and Fuhrman might be 5'8". And it was just a picture, and I'm always going to save it. I'm going to put it up that somewhere along the way so people could see it. But it was just like David and Goliath. But, you know, in terms of what Nate can do for a ball club, he's an outstanding defender. Looks a little bit unorthodox at second base in terms of his throws to first. He kind of heaves the ball, and they talk about that a lot. But, you know, has not committed a lot of errors. That's just kind of the way he plays. But, you know, at the plate, you're always going to get a great at bat. He's got actually sneaky pop. So, you know, he can hit the ball pretty well, drive it pretty well, but, you know, his game is putting the ball in play, getting on, stealing bases, just kind of like Turner Hill. They're almost, I don't want to call them identical, but kind of very similar type players.
0: Zach Beirute, the voice of the Sacramento Rivercats, joining me on KNBR for a few more minutes. Let's go on to pitching side. I got to go back to a regular guy that we've been watching for years, and it seems like he's always in AAA doing well. He comes to the big leagues and struggles, and that's Carson Seymour, 28 years old. He still wins there. He's 5-2. He's got a good earned run average, throws the ball well, more strikeouts to walks. But the next jump when he comes to the big leagues, he struggles. What do you think the issue is there, Zach?
19: Well, it's maddening, isn't it? Because he's the guy that has just tremendous stuff. I mean, you talk about power sinkers, and I don't know if I've seen one better than Carson Seymour's at the AAA level. You know, for him, I think it's a matter of being in the zone and locating. Sometimes you scratch your head when you see him fall behind, or, you know, you see him try and throw maybe an off-speed pitch in a count where it's like, dude, you got 97 with sink, like, come after this guy. You know, and there are moments. He had one the other night. He got his first career save two nights ago. And it was a two-run game, two outs, bases empty, top of the ninth inning, and he's facing the eighth place hitter. And he walked him. You know, he invited the tying run to the plate, and, you know, he fortunately got out of it, and I think the guy flied out to end the game. But those types of moments, it's like, Carson, this is the eighth place hitter. He's like 0 for his last 11, you know? And I think that kind of stuff you see at AAA, you can get away with. And you know this as well as anybody, Bill. You get up to the major leagues and they're gonna punish you for mistakes like that. So I think that's part of the issue there.
0: Zach, Joe Whitman, who came up from AA, had a real good year. He came back, went to AA this year, improved himself, came up to the AAA level. And now he's pitching out of the bullpen. He was a starting pitcher. He's been pitching pretty well. He's just starting to learn how to pitch out of the bullpen. What does he feature in pitch-wise?
19: Fastball, slider mostly. And, you know, it's really funny because he made his debut with us. It was against Tacoma early last month. And he retired 14 in a row to end his outing. 14 or 16 in a row, one of those two to end his outing. Like, he was in command. And I was working television that game with Steve Sachs. And Steve was really impressed with the stuff. And I think the book on him was he was having trouble getting outs with his fastball, and that's what they were looking to see more of this year. His stuff is really good. It definitely plays, and being a left-hander, you know, obviously he has a leg up, but I'm intrigued what they're doing with him, because he looked the part of a starter when he first came up, and now to see him go, you know, one, two innings at a time out of the bullpen, you're talking about a lefty who was the 69th overall pick in the draft a couple of years ago. You know, I've been doing this a while, and I feel like you want to see a lot of those guys in a starter's role before you know, limit their innings. But we'll see where it goes. But I didn't expect them to put him in the pen, especially after that outstanding start that he had to begin in AAA.
0: Well, Zach Patrick Bailey was traded over to Cleveland, and Matt Wilkinson comes over. He started in AA. He's now in AAA. Of course, his nickname is the Tugboat. I always say he kind of looks like David Wells, the big body type, the big boiler on him. But he's still throwing pretty good. How has he been at the AAA level?
19: You know, he's been good. He stumbled out of the gate his first outing with us. I think he had a 1-2-3 first inning, and then it came undone in the second inning. Like, his command just left him. But he hasn't had a spat like that really since. And, you know, you're going to have your ups and downs especially when you go from AA to AAA and you face these caliber hitters. But one of the first outings I got to see him, it was like, I think the second time he pitched for us, we were in Sugarland, mm-hmm. which is outside of Houston. And that ballpark kind of sucks, to be honest. And so does the press box and the view. You're kind of down behind home plate, very low to it. Kind of, it used to be an independent league park, you know, so it's not like the big cavernous AAA park. But what it afforded me was the opportunity to see how his fastball moved from that low angle. And, you know, he throws the invisible, the rising fastball, kind of like Kyle Harrison, except like 7-8 miles an hour slower. But it gave me an opportunity to see it from the hitter's perspective. And I'll tell you what, it's really tough to pick up. And I saw hitters really struggle to see that pitch when we were in Sugarland. So that was an interesting perspective for me. But that's really what he features. That's his bread and butter, is that invisible. And, hey, if you can get outs, you can get outs. Doesn't matter what you look like, right? So,
0: well, that's kind of what I want to ask you. I mean, he's got a big body type. Like I just said, he's got a boiler. He's a big guy. He's just a mammoth kind of a pitcher. And, you know, sometimes that works when you're big and strong like that. And he is agile. He does play good defense as a pitcher. Does his size matter at the PCL? Does it bother you watching him pitch like this? Because he's a big dude.
19: No, because, you know, I've seen guys, and you've seen guys, Bill, of your era, you know, baseball is a game for people of all shapes and sizes.
0: Right.
19: And sometimes there are guys who make you scratch your head more than most. And you see guys who are these Adonises, and you see guys that are a little bit thicker in the midsection. And that's Tugboat. But, yeah. You know, if you can get outs, you can get outs. If your stuff plays, it plays. You know, injury wise, I'm not sure. I think that would be the concern. Will the body hold up? He did have I think it was a hammy that he pulled a couple of weeks ago. So he just came off the IL. He's actually starting for the River Cats here. I know we're taping this, but tonight. So it'll be interesting to see how he comes back and how he keeps on going the second half in the PCL, because it'll be a really good barometer, I think, for him going half number two in this league, and you can kind of see what you got.
0: Zach, as we finish up here, is there a surprise player or a pitcher that you can say, hey, you know, keep your eyes on this guy, Bill?
19: Well, you know, the answer would have been Drew Kavanaugh probably a couple of weeks back. But how about that? And I think you were in on Kavanaugh. I remember you and I talking about Drew Kavanaugh, right?
0: Very impressed with him a few weeks back. Yeah,
19: I mean, this, you know, ascending as he did was pretty cool. You know, I would not throw in the towel on a Wilkin Ramos. You know, he hit 100 last night. Yeah, I know he's come up there for a cup of coffee. You know, it's his first stint in the big leagues. But, I mean, a guy who does look the part. I mean, tall and lanky and fires it in 98 to 100 with some great movement. I would for sure still keep an eye on him. And then maybe a sneaky little dark horse, Michael Fulmer, to make an appearance later in the season. You know, he's a guy who obviously was a former AL Rookie of the Year, former AL All-Star with the Tigers. And Dave Brundage trusts him implicitly in the back end of that bullpen. And he's got, you know, he's still got stuff, and he's got moxie now as a veteran. So if there ever is a need and they want to bring a capable arm up, I wouldn't be surprised to see a Michael Fulmer, who's been our closer all year.
0: Well, Zach, the door's been open. It's a revolving door. More and more players and pitchers are getting opportunities. And with the Giants, how they're playing, this is the way you want to be in AAA. As long as you proceed to keep moving forward, you might get a shot. And I think that's what every player and pitcher wants.
19: Absolutely. And I think the Giants have afforded those kinds of opportunities, not just this year, but over the years. If you're a capable player in the organization, they're not going to hesitate to give you a look. You know, Logan Porter is a case in point. He's just come back now as a member of the Angels organization with Salt Lake, but they kept Logan Porter around because they knew he was capable and he wasn't going to be a liability. And they have guys in AAA right now who kind of fit that mold as well.
0: Well, Zach, it's always a pleasure catching up with you, my friend. We talk all the time, and a continued success.
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26: We talk a lot here about ultra-processed foods and the many ways in which they can negatively impact your health. They've been linked to weight gain, obesity, type 2 diabetes, cardiovascular disease, even cancer. And now a new study out of UCSF found that high ultra-processed food intake was associated with something called intramuscular fat, which is exactly what it sounds like. That's fat inside your muscles, which can cause them to become weaker. Now, in this particular study, the researchers noticed more wear and tear and pain in people's knees because of weakened thigh muscles. Cutting back on ultra-processed foods isn't easy. The CDC estimates at least half the calories in our diet come from ultra-processed foods. But if you're looking to eat cleaner, cutting out sugar-sweetened beverages, that may be the best number one thing you can do to try and get started. I'm Dr. Sanjay Gupta, helping you live a better life.
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0: love your horror stories, movie-going experiences at 310-840-4910 in just a little bit. That's with The Odyssey in mind, supposed to be a huge blockbuster this week, bringing tons of people back to movie theaters. What's the worst thing you've witnessed at a movie theater? 310-840-4910. But before diving back into those calls, had a chance to catch up with a national championship-winning head coach who now works for the ACC Network. Jimbo Fisher went one-on-one with us at ACC Kickoff Uptown Charlotte, the site of ACC Football Media Days. And here's how that conversation sounded.
1: Jimbo Fisher's with us in the ACC Network. And I was told by an anonymous source, one of your colleagues, that last summer you went on a trip where, quote, in Africa, you killed everything that breathed, punning-wise. How

appetizer before we get to the full menu of Say What Audio. Giannis, introductory press conference in Miami, showing off his new jersey, and he's not wearing

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4: You know, the subtitles as it goes along. And all of a sudden, I see him move two rows in front of us. And I see him sit down and I think, what? Maybe he couldn't see you that far back. You know, I don't know. I'm not paying attention that much because I'm reading.
5: You're watching subtitles. The movie, yes.
4: And I'm reading subtitles. So I'm looking up. I'm not looking down. And in these older theaters are slanted. So he's down. I'm looking up. And I keep noticing him because I could see he kind of sat kitty corner to me, but I could see so all of a sudden I keep seeing him turning his head to the right. And I think, what's he looking at? But I'm not looking at him because I'm engrossed in the movie. And then all of a sudden I look at him and I can see he's got one eyeball on me and I'm looking and I look down and in between the crack of the seat, guess what he's doing?
5: Oh, no. No. Oh. No. No. Jill. Do you leave at that point? Do you just leave?
4: No. I was like, and I kind of hit my friend's leg and I said, I'll be right back. Like I played it off like I didn't notice. And I go out to the front. Don't follow me in because I don't want him to know it's me that, you know, reporting. I'll go back to my seat. Just please come in after I sit down. I said, count to 10. He said, okay. So I walked back in, just la, la, la. And all of a sudden, the usher starts to walk towards him and he runs out the front exit. Dude.
5: Will Dalton, you've been figured out, Will. She got you. Right here.
6: Get out of here.
5: All right.
6: Get out of here with that.
5: Jill, I'm sorry that happened to you. Thank you so much for sharing that.
4: You're welcome, but I also have to say one thing. That goes along with what your friend just talked about, getting caught with your pants down. It's also, taught me a few lessons in my life, which were, you know, you never know who's watching you, and you also don't sit far back anywhere. I mean, I always sit close in a movie theater now. I never, one or two rows, I'm no one's getting in front of me.
5: Oh, see, this is good advice. Jill, this is why, hey, we said turn it into a PSA. That's what you did. Appreciate
4: it.
5: And by the way, is that one of the movie theaters that in San Francisco that you stand and applaud, or not stand, but applaud after the movie ends? Because that's a thing I noticed when I was out in L.A., that people applaud when the movie ends. That's a thing I
4: noticed. Well, it depends on the movie. Frankenstein, I would have been screaming and going crazy, so yeah. I mean, you could have, but not, you know, that was weird. And the other thing I wanted to tell you is the usher came to us after the movie and walked us to our car.
5: Oh, man, that's that's nice.
4: Because it's San Francisco. He's like, we don't know where that guy will be. Yep. You're welcome.
5: Thank you for the stories. There goes Jill in California. And that's exactly, well, not specifically what we're looking for. Didn't want that to happen. But, yeah.
6: That's why.
5: Don't be that guy. Will. Don't do that.
6: Shut up. Don't bend that on me.
5: Telling the host of a show to shut up is one of my favorite things that you could say. It's an outstanding thing. Like, what if I took you seriously and said, fine, bye. Now what? We're just going to stare at each other for the next hour and a half? That's what we're going to do? Cool. Got it. We should do one more of these. Let's go to Troy, who's in Pittsburgh. Troy, don't know if you're going to be able to top Jill's story, but you could try.
7: Yeah, don't even know if it's an accomplishment to top that story. That's probably something I would never want to experience.
5: No, exactly.

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Am I watching the golf right now? The Open Championship round two underway. No, I am not, because I don't have Peacock. Did see that Obsession is streaming on Peacock starting today. This is like a Peacock ad starting this segment here. Do you think, is Drake Toll still on vacation? The Drake Toll host earlier today wasn't awake and account that I'm up late tonight. Do you think Drake Toll has a Peacock login that he could hit me up with? Is that illegal? Am I asking him to do a legal activity by simply putting this out?

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2: Plane. We land and they say baseball season is over. And I'm like, you've got to be kidding me. So this has happened before. I've been personally hit up by it. Work stoppages, I think, are crazy. Baseball is a multi-billion dollar business. Oh, I'm so sad that you have to figure out a way to split up your billions of dollars. I think it's ridiculous. Baseball's red hot. The major sports in America are. I don't think there should ever be a work stoppage because you can't figure out how to split up billions and billions of dollars and you can't get to the table and all those kind of things. So I have some pretty good news. And the reason I bring it up is because it was announced yesterday. So everybody looked at their schedules and what games you can go to next year and all those kind of things. So opening night, yes, on the very tradition laden Netflix on March 24th, 2027. Traditional opening day is March 25th, 2027, where there'll be 14 games. This is going to be incredible. The All-Star Game is July 13th at Wrigley Field in Chicago. I would really like to go to that. So here's the deal, all right? So that's next year, so this is why we bring it up. Is it going to start on time? Talk to a guy who's very versed in these kind of things yesterday because I saw this game out, and I just shot him just a random text, and he was traveling, and he was sitting in an airport, and we started going back and forth on stuff. So he explained to me just so that you're aware of those things, okay? Major League Baseball owners want a hard salary cap. That's a problem. But they want a salary floor, 50 split of revenues, all these kind of things. And they basically are arguing, look, the Dodgers are dominating everything, and we want to, for you fans, we want to make the game better for you. Okay, so that's the crux of what they want. The players don't want a salary cap, period. That's a line that they refuse to cross. That's going to be an issue. They want earlier access to free agency. It's far too long, and I would agree with them there. If you're going to even talk salary cap, which I don't think will ever be put in, at least with that wording, they want higher minimum salaries. They want floors. They want larger pre-arbitration bonuses, et cetera. So I don't want to make your eyes roll back in your head, okay? So that's just kind of the premise of where things stand. So this person explained to me this. I didn't know this. I should know this because this is what I do for a living, but I didn't. So the current CBA expires on December 1st, and the you're going to flip out when you hear this, but the bad news is he expects there to be a lockout on December 2nd, all right? But we don't play baseball on December 2nd. I don't know if you knew that, but we don't. It's far too cold. So this is what he told me in closing. This is what he told me. There's going to be a lockout on December 2nd, but he says the following. He says, owners believe baseball finally, it's fixed on the field, the pitch clock, attendance is climbing, TV numbers have improved, and they want to use that momentum to fundamentally change, is what he says, the economics of the sports before the next decade begins. Players in the NBA believe owners are using baseball success as the perfect time to grab concessions that they've been chasing since, I just told you, the 1994 strike. So, but here's the good news. He says there'll be a lockout on December 2nd, but he says, I still think a lockout is highly likely, even if opening day 2027 ultimately survives. That's what he texted me back. He thinks that it's going to get ugly. It's going to get nasty. He says they're going to have a lockout on the 2nd of December, which he says is good because there's plenty of time between then. And as I told you, March 24th, where opening day is. And he thinks, and he's pretty dialed into this stuff, this person thinks that we will have an opening day on time. So there's your good news. Addy, your thoughts as a baseball aficionado, fanatic, I don't know what term you would use, but this person thinks opening night, March 24th, say what you will about it being on Netflix, it will be, if you're a traditionalist, March 25th, there's 14 games, but he

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2: 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And it works for a little while, not the whole time. But anyway, my point is, by the way, would you like to comment on that, on that stuff? You don't have to do that. But I do. I build up equity so I can just lay on the couch on Saturdays. I don't cover college football anymore.
3: Okay.
2: Yeah, you build up equity. Because you do. Because if I'm just telling people as just a common courtesy, if you don't do anything now and then football happens, you think you're going to lay on your butt Saturday and Sunday, your marriage is going to be over very quickly. And as a person who's been divorced, my marriage is over very quickly. So I'm just saying, learn from my mistakes. On point now.
4: Now you know what? Actually, that
2: before
4: makes
2: football
4: sense.
2: Starts.
4: That makes sense. Whenever I was in a relationship, like baseball off season, oh my goodness, all the dates, doing all the stuff. And then October, I was like, hey, please don't bother me. Mm-hmm. Like, if you want to watch baseball with me, that's fantastic. If you want to watch every game, oh my God, I would love that. But past that, hey, whenever it was Halloween, I remember when I lived back home and it was Halloween, I put a sign on the door that said, please don't ring the doorbell. It's the World Series and the Astros are in it. Just take
2: you
4: candy.
2: Did. That is awesome.
4: Like, do not bother me. So I get it.
2: How are you not? Well, I was going to say, how are you not married? But you're young and you're smart and you're not going to do that right now. Not to say you won't eventually with Arch Manning. But
4: yeah,
2: most guys would knock on the door and be like, hey, you're watching the World Series and you won't give kids candy. Will you marry me? Like, that's awesome.
4: Please don't bother me.
2: Yeah, well, I mean, to our audience right now who are sports fans or maybe they're stuck on Sirius XM 375 or whatever. I mean, that's awesome. Because most times you're like, my wife will come down and on a football Saturday and she understands. She's also smart enough to know that I'm not covering college football anymore. So if there's a chance for me to do something, it's going to be on Saturdays. Sundays, I leave the house. You know, Sunday, most of the time, Sundays I'm working or something like that. But she knows, like, if I'm watching, I'll just throw a team out, Central Michigan versus Toledo. She knows two things are true. A, I don't need to watch it, and B, I'm betting on the game, and I better not be losing. And she will not be happy about it. She's like, she's smart enough to know, like, you don't have to watch Central Michigan and Toledo unless you have money on it. What are you doing? And I'm like, So, anyway, there's
4: I like that. She's a smart woman on that front. I like
2: she it. She is smart. She's very smart. All right, so Bill Barnwell writes this piece on ESPN that I think is extremely interesting. And what he calls it, let me just pull it up here really quick because he called it something that I thought, okay, here it is right here. It says 2026 NFL trade tiers players worth round one picks by team. And he went more than quarterbacks and he described this whole thing. But here's what I thought is interesting because we always have this thing like Patrick Mahomes was taken 10th overall. And it's actually, ironically enough, the Chiefs were at 27 in the first round that year. They moved all the way up to 10 with Buffalo. And you think to yourself, man, in his prime, now he's coming off a major knee injury, but in his prime, what would you trade for Patrick Mahomes? How many first-round picks? Almost any, right? So I just went through the quarterbacks to what they're worth, and I'm going to eventually get to who's overrated, who's underrated, and who's about right. So this sounds ridiculous to me, and we talked about this a little bit yesterday. Josh Allen, by executives in the league, is being hailed as the number one quarterback going in. I'm not so sure he is, but let's just play that game. According to ESPN, it would take 7 first-round picks to get Josh Allen away from the Buffalo Bills. And I'm thinking to myself, he's 30. Like, are you really, like, is anybody worth, before we start this, well, I guess we already started. Would you give up more than, say, 3 first-round picks, maybe 4 first-round picks for

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0: final segment for today, the Drake Toll Show, right here on Westwood One Sports and the Westwood One Sports app. If you would download that as a personal favor to us, that would be tremendous. Thank you, thank you, thank you. It will pay off many, many ways. Lund's last call, five things you have to know, including Trump's teleprompter guy. He's in a lot of trouble. We will tell you why. We have some tremendous sound. I don't know why our guys, as far as a broadcaster, they're all tremendous. We have a lot of great play-by-play guys in our country, but they're not as passionate as this. They don't bawl and cry. The new season of quarterback is out. Joe Flacco, it's like, bro, really? We'll explain that. Plus the guy in Kansas City, he survived. I'm not sure I would have wanted to. All those things coming up in Lund's last call, which are the five things you need to know to be a productive member of society. Give us one quick minute here because we've asked the entire show, hey, call the show. Love when you call the show. We're going to give you some stale cinnamon donuts that Addie's been eating throughout the show. Oh, they're not? Okay.
1: No, they're just expired.
0: We've got stuff laying around, and we always try to incentivize you with that. We have given you many, many things, compelling discussions to talk about. And Carl from Chicago called us at 310-840-4910, so we've been telling it, so we're going to come through, and then we'll do Lund's last call. Carl, welcome to Westwood Sports. You go right ahead.
2: Welcome, welcome. So, you know, real quick, $10,000 to buy anything. Since no one wants to pay me to be in a movie, I would actually pay $10,000 to be in, like, a Scorsese movie or a Scream movie, and I want to play a character that actually gets killed. I want to be killed in a horror movie. I want to play that character and watch myself with all the special effects. I would definitely pay $10,000 to be killed or whacked in a Scorsese movie, okay? With LeBron James, real quick, if you want to win championships, go to Cleveland, less competition. You're not getting past the second round with San Antonio and OKC in the way. And I predict that he's going to take his daughter and put her in the role of Jeannie Buss and try to prepare her to be the owner of the Las Vegas expansion team in the next 10 to 15 years while he drafts gets his kids on the team when he starts owning it. Now, when it comes to, like, San Antonio, Houston, Dallas, they could all be Golden State Warriors in a seven-game series real quick. But I want to recommend to Addie that if you go to London, why don't you try wearing a Ted Lasso jersey and a scarf and walking into a bar screaming, "Good night, mate. Hey, where can I get me some Harry Kane bangers? I want to pour some gravy on them, boy. Eat a little bit of sported dick blood pudding, eh? Good night, mate." And if they don't like that, pull out a guitar and start singing in a cowboy accent, "Hey, Jews. Don't be afraid. Take some brisket. It makes the mashed better." And real ass, I just want to say I ordered Chinese food last night. I found multiple wires in my egg rolls and egg foo young. I don't have any proof, but because I said it, it's true. The egg rolls are laced with wires past the FBI, what they call the eBay ICE. They are lacing our egg foo young with tapped microphone wire. Do not order any Chinese food anymore. Thank you very much. But definitely, I'd get whacked in a Martin Scorsese movie right in the head by, like, Pesci in a
0: good
2: wheelchair
0: man.
2: Or something.
0: Outstanding. That is Carl from Chicago, and that was well worth the wait. See, we don't take a ton of calls. We just take great calls. And that's just what that was. I mean, that was just, he went like 10 different directions. That is absolutely great. It covered a lot of ground there. He answered a lot of things. And you know what's great about this show and doing a national show is you get, and you don't want to stereotype people, but it was like he had the Chicago accent. He was going a million miles a minute. He probably had 18 energy drinks this morning. That was outstanding. Dub Bears, like, it's Carl from Chicago. Outstanding. That was well worth it. Any thoughts on Carl from Chicago?
1: I took note. I'll do all of that in England.
0: Yes, please do. All right, let's do it. It's time for Lund's last call.
3: It's time for Lund's last call.
0: All right, we're going to have to be fast here, but Trump's teleprompter operator made bank off his speeches. He's believed to have made more than $100,000 betting on his speeches per ABC. Cauchy, of course, it's getting hotter and hotter, the prediction markets, reportedly flagged unusual betting activity, which led to a federal investigation into whether privileged information was used in the platform prediction markets. Of course, he's the teleprompter guy. So whether he's going to say something or a speech was going to be a certain amount of time or whatever, and this guy won over $100,000 doing that. Well done by him. Do you have any thoughts on that?
4: I don't
5: use a teleprompter. I actually, it all comes from my brain. I'm very smart. I'm the most smart. Many people don't know this. I know plenty of words. I know a lot of words. I know the most words. He's lying. It's the fake news. He's hired by the woke ABC. It was fake.
0: That is outstanding. That's all I needed. I can end the show now. All right, we're going to have to do these quick. I understand that. Joe Flacco won a Corvette 12 years ago. I was at the Super Bowl, and it didn't end well for us, for winning a Super Bowl MVP versus the 49ers. This is from the new season of Quarterback. He's never touched the Corvette, and it's sitting in his driveway. Listen to this.
4: As you can see, it's been in this garage. I think it's been in here for probably 5 years. It's kind of like a little trophy. I mean, you keep your trophies stuffed in the attic somewhere, and this is just a bigger version of that. We are not getting in this car right now because we have no idea where the key is. The doors don't just open. There is no handle. It's all like touch operated or something. This car would not start. No. No chance.
0: Guy has a Corvette that he won. On the show, it's got like 10 inches of dust on it. He's never driven the Corvette. It just sits in his garage, and he says it's like a trophy.
6: I hate that.
0: He says I have way too much money.
6: I hate that.
5: I love Corvettes. That's the dumbest thing he's ever said.
0: Yeah, just sitting there. Never touched it. I'm not going to be able to play the audio on this because I got to get to the second piece of audio. But a guy in Kansas City, when the World Cup ended in Kansas City, there's all these porta-potties, and they got to go pick up the porta-potties. So they pick all of them up except for one because, one, the door is locked. And they hear a guy in there, "Help me! Help me!" It turns out that a guy fell into a porta-potty, was down there for 8 hours because he had dropped a Mountain Dew in there and was trying to get it, and they had to have firefighters in Kansas City cut him out of the porta-potty. He had been there for 8 hours.
6: What?
0: Would you rather die? Would you rather die?
6: Because
0: I would.
5: We've talked about it on this show. I have a fear of porta-potties because of that.
0: So
5: I do not want to fall in them. By the way, if I lost a Mountain Dew, it's down there. It's gone. We ain't reaching for anything.
0: It's a Mountain Dew. It's not a diamond ring.
5: We're not touching anything in there, guys.
0: Thinking.
6: Maybe it was his first Mountain Dew.
0: Horrible. All right, we got to play this. This is Pablo Garalt. I hope I'm saying this right. He's the play-by-play voice of Argentina, and he calls the game winner against England. And I just got to set this up. He's crying. So we can cut this at any time, but we just got to get the sense of this. He's freaking out. I don't know why our announcers in America aren't this into it, but he is. Take a listen to this.
7: Messi, mete el centro.
0: He's crying. Like he's bawling his eyes out as he's screaming that. He didn't go with the regular, no. But why don't our guys do that? American announcers don't do that. They don't get that emotional.
5: It doesn't mean as much to them. We have other sports.
0: Clearly,
5: we have other
0: it doesn't.
5: Sports. That is what it means to Argentina.
0: That was awesome. All right, that is Lund's last call, so you can be a productive member of society. Laura, awesome job as always. Addy, enjoy London and do those things that our caller from Chicago said. Everyone else, have a wonderful day. We appreciate it. PJ Glasser is up next with You Better You Bet on Westwood One Sports and the Westwood One Sports app.
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12: Happy Friday, everybody. We love our freaking Fridays, and Daly City has returned back to normal. It's back to being foggy. I kind of feel like the world is back to normal. I was a little uneasy with the sun here. That was a little nutty, so thank you, foggy Daly City, for reminding me that it is July 17th. And that's what we do. We bundle up down here. Not me. I'm on a plane going up to the Pacific Northwest, Marcus. So I'll be reporting back Monday morning with a full slate of Giants anecdotes. I already looked tonight. They're facing a guy named Bryce Miller who's, like, having an outstanding year. They'll probably get shoved upon in their very first game back, and we'll all be depressed by Monday. So looking to trade. But anyway, that's what's going on this weekend. World Cup on Sunday. Me against Derek Papa in the World Cup pool. Maybe there's a pop culture showdown to determine it before it even is played.
19: Ooh, ooh, ooh.
12: And LeBron James remains dominant in the consciousness of the American sporting public.
19: Yeah.
12: Reggae Friday, Marcus. Let's do it, buddy. How are you, man?
19: Murph, it's a Reggae Friday. It's a foggy Friday down here in Daly City, and I'm trying to sift through the fog just to figure out when the hell LeBron James is going to make a decision.
12: Well, you have an interest.
19: I've got money on the line. I've got two more days. I need a decision to be made before July 19th.
12: Is wagering on LeBron's decision date, is that fun, sporty, just recreation, or is it really the sign of a man who needs to see a therapist?
19: Yeah, you know, I do think I need to talk to somebody about some of these bets that I lay down. This might be one of the dumbest bets I've made, but also I need something to entertain myself this week. Like, of
12: course,
19: you're
12: just looking for entertainment.
19: Our job is to get on here and have hot takes on 50,000 watts. It spices things up when you throw a little money behind your hot takes as well. So I thought there was a real chance that he would already make his announcement this week in the middle of the quietest sports week in the sports calendar. So yes, it's a little bit for content. It's a little bit money making. It's a little bit of everything, Murph.
12: They always say call 1-800-GAMBLER. I'd say call 1-800-MARCUS-LEBRON.
19: Yeah,
12: is what I'm calling.
19: Call 808-KMBR and let me know whether or not this is the dumbest bet of all time.
12: You still have 48 hours.
19: Yeah, I still got time. We'll see if LeBron does the Friday news dump.
12: When somebody does something like this, is there a time? Like, is it like 2000, you know, prime meridian time or whatever? Is there like a...
19: You know, that's a great question. I was trying to find some more details. I'm like, they better give me until
12: vague.
19: They better give me until midnight on Sunday night.
12: Yeah.
19: Like, I want the full 24 hours of Sunday to make that
12: decision.
19: Don't you
12: think if he waits till next week, there's no World Cup? So if he waits till like next Tuesday or Wednesday, because you know the World Cup is still looming.
19: Yeah, and that's maybe my mistake. I thought he would maybe try to squeeze it in the Thursday, Friday, Wednesday after
12: Messi.
19: The All Star game.
12: Yeah, to try to upstage
19: take
12: Messi.
19: Some of that attention away.
12: Where he's like, blank you, Messi. It's my world.
19: Yeah, I don't care about your baby photos. Are you holding that baby out in Spain? Like, here comes the decision.
12: Do you have a rooting interest? Setting aside your great affinity for your partner and wanting me to win the pool. Ha ha. Setting aside me versus Derek Papa in the pool, do you have a rooting interest just culturally or athletically or for a uniform or whatever? Spain, Argentina?
19: Yeah, I think I'm rooting for Spain. I'm riding with the Spanish on this one.
12: Blank you, man.
19: Now, I say this.
12: You actually find this
19: funny.
12: I got Argentina in the pool.
19: I was just at a bar the other week watching some of these World Cup games, and I was talking to a nice lady, and
12: nice.
19: She was asking me about my background. And I said, oh, yeah, you know me. I'm half Portuguese. I'm half French. She goes, oh, doesn't that just make you Spanish?
12: Oh, my God. Nice rip by her.
19: And I was like, yeah, pretty much. I guess so. So I feel like, you know, Portugal, Spain, they're on the same island.
12: Portugal plus France equals Spain.
19: Yeah, exactly.
12: Yeah, yeah, yeah.
19: So I did a little bit of math. So I'm rooting for Spain this weekend.
12: Okay. All right. Taking shots at your partner here.
19: Yeah, plus I'm a Ronaldo guy, so I'm kind of anti-Messi, so anytime there's a chance to root against Messi, I'm going to take advantage of that.
12: So there's no admiration for the greatness that is Messi?
19: No, I mean, I wouldn't put him on my Mount Hatemore with LeBron James and Tom Brady.
12: I wasn't even going there. Oh. He'd be a candidate for your Mount Hatemore?
19: Well, I know he's one of the most hated.
12: He just got hot in a hurry.
19: I'd say he's one of the most hated players in soccer, too. Oh, yeah.
12: Oh, man.
19: Oh, Ronaldo fans, Real Madrid fans, they hate Messi.
12: Dude, I got to confess, you're breaking news to me. I didn't know this.
19: You didn't know this?
12: No, I slept on the beef.
19: Oh, well, Messi is a polarizing figure.
12: I know that Ronaldo and Messi had like sort of a, you know, who's better, but I didn't know that there was, I thought it was like Beatles and the Stones.
19: No.
12: You admired both.
19: No, these fan clubs hate each other.
12: Like they're trying to denigrate Messi?
19: Oh, all the time.
12: Well, I got news for him. Messi's the significantly more accomplished player.
19: Tell that to our guy, is security guard down at Giants games.
12: Oh, I know,
19: our
12: very man, well.
19: Israel.
12: Yeah,
19: yeah. I was watching one of the World Cup games with him.
12: Wow, well, I got news for him.
19: He's a huge Real Madrid fan.
12: He works Chase Center too. I see him at both events, but I got news for him.
19: That's my guy, but he's a Ronaldo Real Madrid rider. So when we were watching one of the games, he's like, yeah, Messi's overrated. He was like giving me all these stats about how bad he was in his early World Cups. Like, there are a big portion of the soccer football world that is anti-Messi.
12: Today's the day I found out about the Messi beef. All right, well, I got, you know, if Messi closes the deal on Sunday, those guys are going to have to go into a cage.
19: Yeah, it's a tough argument. And I said this, we talked about it. Me and Kerry Crowley did a whole World Cup segment while you were on vacation about the greatest of all time, and some people were checking in about Pele versus Messi, whether or not Ronaldo would even be in that conversation. I think Kylian Mbappe is on the road to maybe catching Messi. He's damn near head-to-head with him, not only in the Golden Boot this year, but all-time World Cup goals. So we were having our soccer GOAT conversation, and there was a lot of people going back and forth, having different takes on Messi.
20: I'm a goalkeeper!
19: Shout out Jameis Winston.
12: My gosh, yeah. I didn't know we were going to get Jabu or this early in the morning. But at some point, did somebody come in and just drop the gavel and say, everybody just take a back seat? Diego Maradona?
19: Ooh,
12: that's the guy.
19: See, you put Maradona still above Messi.
12: I mean, listen, first of all, my knowledge could fill a freaking thimble, all right, number one, all right? So let's approach it from that angle, right? So I grew up in the era where there was one soccer player and one soccer player only. His name was Pele. Like, Pele was like one of the greatest humans who ever lived. Like, all you had to say was Pele, and people wept, bro. It was like to this, I mean, it's hard to describe how just the word Pele just stopped people in their tracks, right? So Pele forever, right? Pele forever. Then along comes Maradona. And I hear from the people in the know that, yo, dude, the only guy who can even occupy a sentence with Pele is Diego Maradona. So the people who know tell me that. Then I watch Maradona, I'm like, yeah, guy's pretty freaking good, man. And then, you know, not to mention his insane freaking lifestyle and the fact that he was an absolute, you know, cokehead and all the lunatic stuff that he did and all that stuff. So, you know, he became a fascinating figure, and then we lost him. And he was very controversial, too. There's a famous video, I just watched it, where when they were playing England in one of the many combative matches they've had with England during the Argentina national anthem, as England's fans were booing it, Maradona wasn't singing the anthem. He was screaming profanities at the British fans. This is when you're supposed to be, like, locking arms and singing the anthem, you know, and the camera's going down. And the camera's like, you're supposed to, oh, sick. And Messi's like, blank you and blank you. Or not Messi, pardon me, Maradona. Maradona's like, blank you and blank you and blank you. I'm like, this guy's a live wire, man. He's kind of fun. So Maradona and Pele, Maradona and Pele, Maradona and Pele, Maradona and Pele. Then along comes, you know, back, yeah, nah, forget back. Then along comes the Cristiano Ronaldo and Messi. The other problem I'm going to give you from my thimble full of knowledge here is I have a problem with people who refer to Cristiano Ronaldo as Ronaldo, because there was a guy in Brazil named Ronaldo who was outstanding and brilliant and everything. So when everybody says Ronaldo, I think of Brazil's Ronaldo. To me, you got to say Cristiano Ronaldo to separate from the Brazil Ronaldo. I don't know. That's just me. So then did I have a dog in the fight? No. I mean, I thought Cristiano Ronaldo was, you know, unbelievably. I was like, man, can a guy be that good looking and that athletic and that fit? I mean, the guy was an absolute freaking GQ model.
19: The answer is yes.
12: Doing his thing. But he was playing for Portugal, who, you know, doesn't quite have the horses to get over the top. They're good. Better than us, but not quite. Mm-hmm. And then Messi, I kind of followed him for a while. And I was like, I guess the guy can't get it down on the big stage was my take. And now that he is getting it done on the big stage, I'm like, well, he's probably the best.
19: Yeah, now he's got a chance to go back-to-back World Cups. Yeah, yeah. I mean, that was the only thing missing from his resume, that he didn't win the big one for Argentina. Now he's done that, and he's on the doorstep once again. I think the only argument against Messi is somebody like Pele, who won 3 World Cups, so he has that on his resume. But yeah, you can go back and forth all day. But even as a Ronaldo, Portugal, Real Madrid supporter and follower, since I was blessed by Iz this past weekend watching the World Cup, I got to admit, Messi, it's hard to argue that he's not the greatest of all time.
12: Well, especially if he closes the door here. But yeah, as you said, Pele 3, though, right? Yes. Anyway, it'd be fun. And listen, obviously, I have a financial interest in this thing, too. But it's all moot, buddy. Anything we say doesn't matter, because it'll all get settled by the Pop Culture Showdown.
19: Ah, that's right. We'll have an answer today.
12: This thing is freaking undefeated.
19: It's never lost.
12: Last seen crowning the New York Knicks over the San Antonio Spurs.
19: Are we surprised?
12: Wasn't everybody thinking the Spurs were going to cakewalk to that thing?
19: Yeah, they should have checked in with the Pop Culture Showdown.
12: Whoever wins the West is going to win the NBA championship.
19: That's why you don't cross the PCS.
12: There you go, buddy. So we'll be doing that. All right, Giants baseball back at it tonight. Is that good news?
20: Is that good news?
19: I'm just 7:10 p.m. I'm just glad baseball is back. Really interesting to see that there was a game last night.
20: Yeah, Phillies Mets. And it was affected by this wildfire. And we know this story too well out here in California. When wildfire smoke begins to ruin life and the planet, and that's what's going on in the entire Midwest and the East right now. The Canadian wildfires are so crazy. It's like swarming. I've seen these Mets. It's affecting all sorts of sporting events. They moved that Phillies-Mets game up
19: to avoid some smoke
20: coming in. And I don't know. Things could be affected this weekend, including the World Cup final.
19: Ooh.
20: Could be affected by this. Damn. Yeah, yeah, yeah. So keep an eye on that. We know that story too well. Thankfully, right now, we're not in that. And I'm going up to Seattle. Hopefully, I mean, it's near Canada. I hope we're not going to get drilled by that smoke. But anyway. And then LeBron. He spoke and didn't make a decision.
19: Yeah, we're still waiting.
20: British Open is led by a bunch of nobodies and nobody I took.
19: Bummer.
20: And other than that, we're going to have a fun Friday. It's a reggae Friday. And we'll get the guest list from Walt on the other side. Yeah, the fog is back in Daly City on the Sports Leader.
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7: The big thing with the Warriors was packaging LeBron James with another star player. And that's when you would get LeBron James's attention. That's the idea. And that's when the Warriors went into free agency. Can we start a big four? Steph, Draymond, LeBron, and Anthony Davis. We know the relationship between AD and LeBron goes deep. And so are you able to get that done? And so far, we're 16 days into July. There's been no real traction in any trade conversations the Warriors have on AD or any other star, which then leads me to believe that they are behind, and they are, to my knowledge, behind other teams such as a Miami, a Cleveland, a Philadelphia. And the Sixers literally got on the map the moment they got Jaylen Brown. They were not even in the picture. So that just goes to show, you make moves, you can get LeBron James' attention.
20: Shams Charania, check back 15 minutes. He might say something different. But it's at 6:19 in the morning. That was from yesterday on Pat McAfee. Yeah, the Warriors are behind. I had heard a couple days ago that from Vegas, so the Warriors are taking the lead. And then Steve Kerr at the stoplight, and then LeBron made a public appearance yesterday and did not reveal his choices. Pat Riley, though, introduced Giannis Antetokounmpo and threw his little freaking hat in the ring.
27: Yep.
20: Mixed it up a little bit, so we continue to jockey. I mean, you know, I'm just sort of watching this from a distance, amused. But it did strike me that, you know, at any minute, you and I would need to snap into action and start talking about LeBron James as a Golden State Warrior.
19: Murph,
20: like, are we ready? Do we have all the promos built and everything?
19: I've
20: like,
19: got the breaking news chime ready to go because, as you pointed out, there has been some shifting in some of the sports books. Shout out to Kalshi, friend of the program. I checked this morning. They now have the Golden State Warriors and the Cleveland Cavaliers tied with the best odds to land LeBron James at 33% on the prediction market.
20: Prediction market always knows, right?
19: Yeah, always knows. Always follow the prediction market.
20: So, man, oh, man. I mean, listen, all these different reasons why he should do each thing. You know, Cleveland is the poetic finale. You know, you ride back into town on your horse and you know, I don't know, whatever freaking movie I'm trying to make here. But you just kind of, at the end of the movie, The Natural, when Robert Redford's playing catch with his kid. I don't know. That's what I came up with. LeBron James coming home and just, you know, embracing his town and taking them to a championship. And I get it. It's just that Cleveland is such an unromantic city. There's like the lore of Cleveland is like not the same as like New York or Boston.
19: No, not at all. But you're right. That is the storybook ending for the kid from Akron who was drafted to save that franchise, save that organization, left them to go win a championship with the Miami Heat, returns, and wins a championship.
20: The ire of Cleveland.
19: Yeah, you know, I mean, there were LeBron fans, or should I say Cavs fans at the time, that were burning his jersey after his first decision to go to Miami. Then they started to love him again once he came back to Cleveland. And it wasn't as nasty of a divorce once he went to L.A. because he won a ring with Cleveland. But now there's a chance for a third and final act in Cleveland. It makes the most sense. I mean, Cleveland was literally just in the Eastern Conference Finals. We all know that the East, even though the Knicks are the defending champ, is a much easier conference than the Western Conference. And if LeBron wants to complete the narrative on a high note, he's going to get ripped for any other move. If he goes back to Miami, yeah, it is a homecoming, but he's only going there because Giannis and Bam are down there, so he'd be accused of ring chasing once again. If he joins the Warriors, there's going to be the people that complain about the rivalry between Steph and Draymond and LeBron and how now he's joining that rivalry after being the biggest thorn in the ass of the Warriors for the last decade or so. So I think if you're looking for the perfect storyline, the perfect fit, all signs point towards Cleveland.
20: One thing I disagree with you on is that I don't think he'll be accused of ring chasing. I think we're at the point now where wherever he goes, he's going to try to win a title. Like if he comes to Golden State, he's going to try to win a title. I mean, they may not, but he's going to try. And if he goes to Philly, he's going to try to win a title.
19: Yeah, I think the Warriors not as much, but I think the fact that Giannis signed this offseason, there's going to be people kind of like Kevin Durant joining the Warriors, not to the same extent.
20: Yeah,
19: but the only reason why he would go back to Miami is because they have Giannis. Same reason why he only went back to Cleveland the first time is because they had Kevin Love and Kyrie Irving.
20: I just feel like kind of this one won't be viewed in that light. I just kind of view it as where he's going to play out his final chapter. I don't know. Maybe I'm... Yeah. That's just my view. But, hey, we had talks yesterday. People spoke. And Pat Riley spoke. Man, Pat Riley, God bless him. Still doing it. Getting it done. What is he now? He's north of 80. Looking like $1 million. He gave Scott Osler. Yeah, what is he? He's now 81. God bless him. God, I can't share it on the air because it's a private video. He gave a video to Scott Osler on his retirement. Phenomenal. It's like Osler can drop the mic and retire knowing that Pat Riley left him that video. It's like kind of funny, but also very heartfelt, and it's pretty awesome. So anyway, I digress. He is still going. He's 81. He's running the Heat, and he introduced Giannis yesterday. The first one's a little short about landing a plane. He said about signing Giannis, but then he makes an allusion to there's another plane. Quick bite. Check it out.
8: Yeah, we landed the plane. Now there's another one we have to land, but...
20: Okay, yeah. Now there's another one we have to land.
19: And that plane is named LeBron James.
20: Then well, there's a pretty good chuckle there. He then goes on and makes a little pitch and mentions name check Steve Kerr and a little like, yeah, I see you, Steve. Check it out.
9: Is there the big yeah, story? LeBron has not given an update yet. Is there any chance of a possible reunion?
8: I don't know. I'll be honest with you. Obviously, we've had conversations. With Rich and they were very good. So if that happens and, you know, he wants to come to the 305, we got a golf course. Okay. The weather's nice. Steve Kerr, same thing down here. and there's no state tax. So that's a little better in California. But anyway, He's got a decision to make, and he deserves the time to go play where he wants to play.
20: So I like it how he name checks Kerr a little. He sees Kerr as the rival, not maybe Philly or Cleveland. I don't know. Or is just reacting to the all the Warriors talking about golf.
10: How are the golf courses down in Miami?
20: Well, good. Very good. Doral, not quite as classic and epic as Northern California, in my opinion. You know, it's

0: been living in California for a long time, so he seems to have found his comfort zone. It's not like he's seeking a tax haven right now. He's got a nice situation down there in Brentwood.
1: Yeah, we also know that LeBron is looking for happiness this offseason, not looking for money. He's not looking for a max contract. He's probably going to end up taking the vet minimum at this point of his career, so I don't know how much the tax plays a factor into his decisions.
0: All right, guest list on a Friday, July 17th. By the way, nice Marley. Get up, stand up. Thank you, Walt. Enjoyed it. On a Reggae Friday. More to come. Where that came from. Sponsored by El Cerrito Honda. More than just a car dealership. We are family. The good people at El Cerrito Honda. Good morning, Walt. How you doing, buddy?
2: Good morning. Happy Friday to you guys.
0: Yeah, buddy. How, as we reach the end of the World Cup and you've run this pool, that do you feel it was a success?
2: I think it was a success. We'll run it back in 4 years.
1: Yeah. Okay. Now, I've got an issue because everybody complains about how corrupt FIFA is. Is it a coincidence that Walter joins the show and next thing you know, Murph's in the championship game?
0: He also gave me a couple gratuitous points in the latest Wide World of Walt.
1: Uh-huh. Yeah. Big man Murph gets messy. Seems a little corrupt in my opinion.
0: Don't you guys say when I'm gone, don't you get like, hey man, you got to keep the big guy. You got to keep the old guy. Just feed him a little bit. Just feed him. Don't let Murph get cranky and grumpy.
1: Feed the rock.
0: Yeah.
1: Feed Murph.
0: Yeah, the old guy. See that guy in the corner there? Just make him feel good.
1: Yeah.
0: Make him feel good.
1: Yeah. Give him a scratch behind the ears. Rub his belly a little bit.
0: Exactly.
1: Keep him happy.
2: You know what they say about corruption.
3: But if I'm part of that corruption, I'll defend it.
0: Very good. Mm-hmm.
1: And we will defend it because now we have a showdown between the morning show and the afternoon show with Murph's Argentina versus Derek Papa's Spain.
0: And I want to say I faced off with him in the fantasy football championship, too, and I think he just boat raced me.
1: I believe you're correct.
0: Right? Yeah, smoked my ass. Yeah. Well, hopefully we'll get a little vengeance, a little Messi greater than Rodri. Rodri. That's what you need. You play soccer, you get a one-name nickname. You know what I mean? Boosh. Murph. Walt. Little Walter.
1: Thank you.
0: Little Walter.
1: John. Oh, that doesn't work for John Joe Curly.
0: Curly. And by the way, I got a little reaction to the Ronaldo stuff. I think some people, and you said it too, as did a listener, said, am I confusing him with Ronaldinho? No, I'm not. Yeah.
1: Good call.
0: I'm not. Ronaldinho came a little bit after him, and Ronaldo was like the guy. Now, Walt, you have Ronaldo knowledge?
2: Ronaldo was number 9, and it was him and Ronaldinho. I believe Ronaldo has more cups than Ronaldinho. He has 2, I believe.
0: He won in 94, I believe, and in 02. Yeah, but he was the dude. And so that's
2: phenomenal.
0: The whole point of me bringing this up is that as the Messi Cristiano Ronaldo feud has gone on, somewhere along the way they dropped Cristiano and they just started calling him Ronaldo. So when I would hear you guys say, well, is it Ronaldo or Messi, I'm like, you guys talking about the Brazil guy?
1: Yeah, who are you talking about?
0: So I need a Cristiano on that. By the way, I looked up Ronaldo on Wiki, and he's been eating.
1: Yeah, you're talking about the Brazilian Ronaldo.
0: The Brazilian Ronaldo.
1: Not the Portuguese Ronaldo.
0: He is, this guy I'm talking about, he won the whole thing, won the Ballon d'Or, he won all those things, dude. He's one of the greatest players of all time. He's right up there with Pele, blah, blah, blah. He had a seizure the day they played France in the 98 Cup. It was crazy. Crazy. So
2: I know that. Yeah,
0: I know. Kind of some weird stuff because they would have gone like 3 in a row. They lost to France in 98. Damn. So and now you can't, dude. Brazil, they're not ever since Germany freaking and just embarrassed them as a nation in that World Cup.
4: Where you see,
0: they haven't been heard from ever since.
1: Yeah, where's the football?
0: There's no fear in the canary yellow anymore. Where's that, man?
1: Yeah, Neymar did not live up to the hype of those other legends we're talking about.
0: No. All right, what do we got, Walt?
2: All right, so we're going to start with a Buster Posey replay at 6:50 coming up in about 20 minutes.
0: That's special for our P1s. Our P1s will be happy to hear this. This is only the second time we've played it, not the third or fourth.
1: But stay tuned. We might play it a third or a fourth.
0: It's for the early crowd and some good stuff in there. It caused a lot of reactions. Shayna Rubin wrote about it in the Chronicle. She even wrote our show name.
1: Nice.
0: Usually they just say, like, he said on local radio. And I'm like, yo, we give you guys credit. What's it? Then when they're being really nice, they say, he said on KNBR. You're like, oh, okay. But Shayna was in a really good mood. She wrote the Murph and Marcus show.
1: Oh, thank you, Shayna.
0: Spelled your name right,
1: too. Oh, that's big. I know. Everybody spells it with a C.
0: So her takeaway from it was that he definitely identified saying, yes, we are actively seeking bullpen help in the trade market. I jock blogged about Luis Arraez. We need to talk about it. We can do it on the other side. Bro, it feels like the trade winds have shifted. I think the majority of Giants fans want to keep him.
1: Yeah.
0: And like we're right now, you and I are the bad guys.
1: I know. Look at us. Say hello to the bad guys.
0: All right, we'll
1: the Murph and Marcus show.
0: Buster at 6:50.
2: And then we'll talk to Mike Kruko, looking at the second half at 7:30.
0: Maybe ask him what he thinks about

0: the Arise situation. Yeah, yeah, yeah. Mm-hmm.
1: Then we'll keep the conversation going with Giants Susan Slusser at 8:15.
0: Sluss. Speaking of Scotty Osler and Pat Riley, I saw that she just picked up Osler as her new podcast co-host.
2: I saw that.
0: Scotty O. Rooms. Love it.
2: Scotty. All right.
0: Good excuse to get him back on the air. Yes.
1: Then we'll have the cooler of content at 8:30.
0: Always good.
2: Some filled good with stuff.
0: Is Draymond still calling out Yaxel?
2: Yeah.
0: Come on, man.
2: We've got some Michigan State beef.
0: I get rookie hazing, but like with Draymond, it gets a little weird. Like, you know, like anybody normal, like, hey, yeah, he's hazing the rookie. But with Draymond, you're like, yeah.
1: A little threatening. Yeah. A little threatening.
0: I know. And it's like there's a history here. You know what I mean?
2: So, yeah, anyway. There definitely is.
0: All right.
1: All right, and then we'll get a dose of football, Dan Graziano at 8:50.
0: Oh, that's cool. Maybe we can show him our, say, I'll show you mine if you show me yours.
2: Yeah, uh-huh. Right? Yeah, get that list ready to go, Dan Graziano.
0: The Dan Graziano list, uh-huh. Yes, all right.
1: And wrapping it up on a Friday, the Pop Culture Showdown returns, Argentina, Spain, 9:15.
0: It will be written by 10 a.m. today. All right, Buster Posey at 6:50, but we can address this Arise situation. You all... I jock blogged, and I think the first comments underneath were, you're a blank an idiot, were the first comments underneath. So let's get into it on The Sports Leader.
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13: A Better Life with Dr. Sanjay Gupta.
14: When you need your body to perform, but some of your muscles are having trouble, other muscles can sometimes help compensate. This is a great thing short term, but long term it can lead to serious and even chronic aches and pains. So if you've got nagging stiffness or irritation somewhere, don't push through it. Try to figure out why it's happening and how you can correct it. Strength and conditioning specialist Dana Santa says, performing exercises at a deliberate tempo makes it easier to notice when the wrong muscles are taking over, and also gives the intended muscles a chance to engage before that compensation kicks in. Dana suggests that starting with primary movement patterns such as squatting, hinging, pushing, pulling, rotating, and core can help make compensation easiest to identify and to address. I'm Dr. Sanjay Gupta, helping you live a better life.
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21: Rise got robbed in the first inning, hit a low bullet to first that was caught. He hammers this one to right field. Suzuki back, turns around. It's off the wall, and it takes a carom way back towards center field. Gilbert sprints around third. He's going to score all the way over to third. Arise. It's a triple. And the Giants are on the board. It's 3-1, Cubs. Arise smoked that one to right center field on a line.
0: There he is, everybody's favorite Giant, Luis Arise. Is he everybody's favorite Giant ahead of Bryce Eldridge?
1: That's a good question.
0: This year, if you had to run a popularity, if any Giant fan cared to fill out a survey anymore, would he be the, and he says, just pick your favorite Giant. That's it. Just your favorite Giant. The one that makes you smile. The one that you're psyched about. The one you like talking about. The one that you like watching play. Is it Luis Arise over, is Bryce Eldridge number two? Am I forgetting somebody?
1: No, I would say coming to the season,
0: Vic Barracuda.
1: I would have said actually Logan Webb. I'd still have him in the conversation. And one more name. I think the jersey that I see most at the ballpark.
0: Jung Hoo Lee. By the way, give me your Reggae Friday here, buddy.
1: Oh, this right here is a little bit of DJ Quick Bomb Buds 2 right here, Murph.
0: All right, buddy. Little buds.
1: Oh, yeah. Sounds buds. Good. Real That's, good.
0: Remember, I told you Dr. Boucher enters the room at 9:50.
1: This is what I'm prescribing.
0: With the clipboards. All right. So here's the deal. I jock blogged about it. And you know what? A couple of things dawned on me as I was jock blogging. I was like, number one, and this one kind of hurts to actually talk about, but did last year's trade haul actually, let me rephrase this. Does last year's trade haul actually look good? Because I went in, I just started, you know, I wanted to do my research and I started listing the guys they got. And they got, Drew Gilbert. Okay. What is he? He's, you know, at best, Gregor Blanco, at best, right? Still not there all the way. They got Blade Tidwell. Okay, Tidwell's not in the big leagues right now. And right now, he's not destroying AAA. He's just sort of muddling along.
1: Yeah, and they're kind of trying to figure out whether or not they want to keep him as a starter or maybe use him in the bullpen in the second half of the season. It's still a talented arm, but yes, not having the best year in AAA to force himself on back onto the big league roster.
0: Okay, so you go there, right? That this is in the Tyler Rogers trade with the Mets, right? The Tyler Rogers trade for the Mets.
1: And Jose Buteau was also thrown in that package.
0: Okay, who's also sort of not, you know, has got injured.
1: Yes, that was a big league arm that now is injured this season.
0: Those three, okay, all right,
1: let me stop you before you get to the Camilo Duvall trade package. Would you rather have those three players or have absolutely nothing?
0: Well, yeah, the other option was keeping Tyler Rogers and trying to re-sign him.
1: Yes. Yeah. And the Giants had the opportunity to get back into the mix and maybe offer Tyler Rogers a contract this offseason. But no, they were priced out by the Toronto Blue Jays. Blue Jays ended up paying over $12 million this season. The Giants only spent around $11, $12 million on every single bullpen arm they acquired this offseason. So I don't know if the Giants were going to break the bank for Tyler Rogers in the offseason when they had the opportunity, just like every other team around Major League Baseball. So if you're asking me, would I rather have kept Tyler Rogers for a meaningless 2 months of the season or get two prospects and a bullpen arm back, I would say it was a good trade.
0: Okay. All right. Pretty good answer. I should have had you while I was jock blogging. Camilo Duvall. Okay. Camilo Duvall traded to the Yankees for Jesus Rodriguez. Okay. Giants fans, how do you feel about Jesus Rodriguez? By the way, I was just when I was thinking about it, he's played a role in at least two wins this year. I mean, he had a walk off in an extra inning game. And on the day before the break, he hit the game tying double, I think, in the game against Colorado, right? Anyway. Okay, Parks Harbor, who is moving up, but is also one of those older prospects. I think he's going to be 25 this summer, or turn 25
1: this
0: summer.
1: Yeah, I'm actually a little surprised he hasn't been moved up all the way to AAA yet.
0: His numbers are good.
1: Yes, they are.
0: He's very good in AA. A righty named Tristan Vreeling, who is just kind of muddling along in the minors. He's, I don't know, maybe he becomes a guy, maybe he doesn't. a lefty named Carlos De La Rosa, who has decent numbers down in the minors, but isn't here yet. I believe actually he's the teenager, right? He's the teenager.
2: Yeah, he's the youngest guy.
0: Yeah, he's down in Arizona Fall League. Okay, so okay, the other option was Doval. You know, it's funny when I was talking about Doval, I said, you know, these guys they traded last year. That Tyler Rogers got a tribute video. Mike Yastrzemski got a tribute video. I was like, where's Doval's tribute video? You know? I was like, maybe because it was opening night, they didn't want to do it. But then I was like, maybe Doval. I said, maybe it was too many wild pitches and balks. But I looked it up. You ready for this, guys? 107 saves as a Giant.
2: Which puts him
0: seventh all time.
2: I was going to say top 10, seventh somewhere in that range, right?
0: Time. Yeah. Ahead of Randy Moffitt. Yeah. I mean, Doval, seventh all time. I mean, ahead of Romo.
2: He was just an all-star.
0: Ahead of Romo.
2: Three years ago? Was it 2023 he was an all-star?
0: 808 KMBR. Do we diss Camilo Doval?
2: Yeah, but
0: also. He had 39 saves one year, bro.
2: Yeah.
0: He had 39 saves.
2: Mm-hmm.
0: What would we do for a 39 save guy?
2: I'll take 20.
0: Question is, was he trending in the wrong direction? Was he. For some reason, he wasn't pitching at that level, and he's not pitching at that level as a Yankee.
2: No, he's got an ERA over 5, and that's not even as a closer. He's been used as a 7th, 8th inning guy, kind of a mop-up guy in the 6th inning sometimes. So when the trade happened, I was more kind of scratching my head a little bit with Camilo Doval, just knowing the lack of options in the bullpen moving forward. Now, we should point out that Randy Rodriguez was healthy at the time of the trade, was also coming off the All-Star break. But with Camilo Doval still being under team control for another year, I was a little surprised, more surprised by that move than by Tyler Rogers. But to your point, it seemed like the Giants pulled the plug at the right time because his numbers have not been good in New York the last two years.
0: We looked fondly on Jesus Rodriguez, Parks Harbor, Tristan Vreeling, and Carlos De La Rosa. I don't know.
2: I mean, I'm not sitting here saying that these guys are locked to be on the roster next year or the part of the future, but that move obviously told us that the Giants did not believe Camilo Doval was a part of the future.
0: Here's what I'd like to see to make that trade feel better. I'd like to see Jesus Rodriguez play a little bit more in the second half and perform.
2: Yes.
0: Okay.
2: I agree with that take.
0: Jury kind of still out. And then the Yaz one happened right at the deadline. And, you know, Yaz is, I haven't checked his total numbers in Atlanta right now. They traded him for a right-handed pitcher named Junior Marte, which is ironic because they used to have a pitcher named Junior Marte.
2: Yeah, that's right.
0: How many Junior Martes are out there? Well, the Giants have had two of them,
2: At least two.
0: And he's actually, his numbers are actually pretty good in the minors. Now, again, though, in the minors. So there's been very little, in other words, the whole point of this discussion is that of those three trades, there's been very little impact on the big league roster.
2: Okay, now let me ask you this. Do you think guys like Luis Arraez and Robbie Ray would bring back a bigger haul than Tyler Rogers and Camilo Doval?
0: Great question. That's kind of what we're here to talk about for the next couple weeks.
2: Yeah.
0: So, look, I look at the clock. We got to get to Buster, I know. But I wanted to throw that out there. And, you know, what would Arraez get? Would he get you the Parks Harbors of the world, or would he get you something more?
2: I think maybe better.
0: I don't know. It depends on, you got to, this is now where Buster and Zach got to go to work and be the great negotiator. The art of the deal. They got to go the art of the deal here. And Robbie Ray, same thing. And, you know, can you, and then the other part, if you want to look positively, is, well, these are all now pieces in a minor league system that did not exist prior and have completely buffed out the depth of the organization very well, and who knows, maybe Jesus Rodriguez. I'll end the segment on this. What's your highest hope for Drew Gilbert as a big leaguer?
2: A fourth outfielder. Like, until he shows me that he can hit against lefties, I can't put him in the lineup every single day.
0: Defensively,
2: I like him. Like, he's the perfect kind of guy, kind of almost to the standard of a Yaz. Now, Yaz had more power, more clutch ability, but he's a guy that is a left-handed bat off the bench, has a little bit of speed you can use as a pinch runner, and late-game defensive replacement, if you don't want Elliot Ramos out in the outfield, he's the first guy that comes off the bench.
0: Yeah, so, I mean, there's value to that.
2: Yeah, and there's a role.
0: And I would like to see him grow as a player.
2: Yeah, still
0: get a little bit better. So, anyway, all right. Just a little examination. Now, Buster Posey, long conversation. And he addresses it. He addresses all this stuff. We do. We ask him all the important questions. I think we do. Yeah. On a Reggae Friday, I'm the Sports Leader.
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13: A Better Life with Dr. Sanjay Gupta.
14: When you need your body to perform, but some of your muscles are having trouble, other muscles can sometimes help compensate. This is a great thing short term, but long term, it can lead to serious and even chronic aches and pains. So if you've got nagging stiffness or irritation somewhere, don't push through it. Try to figure out why it's happening and how you can correct it. Strength and conditioning specialist Dana Santa says, performing exercises at a deliberate tempo makes it easier to notice when the wrong muscles are taking over, and also gives the intended muscles a chance to engage before that compensation kicks in. Dana suggests that starting with primary movement patterns such as squatting, hinging, pushing, pulling, rotating, and core can help make compensation easiest to identify and to address. I'm Dr. Sanjay Gupta, helping you live a better life.
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0: All right, a little Ziggy Marley for you on a Reggae Friday. Mike Kuko at 7:30. But you know the deal, Marcus. We got Buster Posey for the early crowd, right?
15: Bright and early.
0: Let's do it. Let's dissect what he had to say. And of course, we opened with the good stuff, the draft, taking Jackson Flora, the kid out of Pleasanton, California, Foothill High School, UC Santa Barbara, 6'5" righty with the number 4 pick. Remember, Buster said could be a franchise-altering pick, and hopefully this guy's a top-of-the-rotation guy for years to come.
15: He's also a young pitcher that told us velocity is sexy.
0: And has hit a hundy. Yeah. So, Buster, on the UMA guest line, thanks for hopping on with Murph and Marcus on the executive show. And tell us, you had a chance to take the shortstop, Lombard, people were talking about. You had a chance to take the outfielder, Booth, that people were talking about. But you took Jackson Flora, Buster. Why Jackson Flora?
16: Yeah, well, first of all, a ton of credit goes to Michael Holmes and his scouting group. I mean, you know, the draft ends and they're starting back up again now, you know, with summer showcases. So, you know, you think back to last draft and they were putting the work in on these guys from now until we made the pick, you know, a few days ago. So, I think the big thing with Jackson for us is, you know, felt strongly that this was the best possible arm in the draft. And not only that, but just a big, tall, lanky, athletic guy who seems to be, you know, on the uprise as well. It's a guy who, you know, you look at what he did in college, his freshman year, sophomore year, junior year, and just continue to get better and better. And not that you take a guy because of this as well, but I think it's a bonus. You look at his body, and this is kind of still a new world for me, but listening to scouts speak and the projectability, he just looks like a guy that's going to continue to get better and better. And by all accounts, talking to him a handful of times now is more than willing to put in the work to do that.
15: Buster, you guys not only selected Jackson Flora at number 4 overall, you took Carson Bowman at number 29 and Caden Wechter at number 55 overall. You spent 10 of your 12 draft picks, or excuse me, 10, or should I say 12 of your 20 draft picks on pitchers in this year's draft class. Was that a concentrated strategy for you guys going to this draft class to replenish the pitching prospects in your farm system?
16: Yeah, it was. I mean, we had a lot of discussions about, you know, if you're looking at the draft board and you've got a position player and a pitcher that are kind of, we feel like, equal value, it probably makes sense for us right now with where our system's at to go to the pitcher with the pitcher. You know, you mentioned Bowman and Wechter, two high school guys that our scouts highlighted early on. You know, Bowman's a really polished high school kid who we think is probably more advanced than most high school pitchers coming out of the draft. Somebody we're really excited about. And Wechter, similar to where, you know, he played shortstop pretty much full time until a couple of years ago, was pitching a little bit and then made the jump to just be a pitcher. And if you watch some video of him, he's just a really smooth mover down the mound. I think our scouts like that. Again, a guy that you think is going to be able to add more. So a couple guys that we're also really excited about. And I'm sure the next question will be the guy we took after that.
0: Well, did you text or did Michael Holmes or Kyle Haynes, anybody reach out to Barry, Uncle Barry, before taking Peyton Bonds?
16: Did we text Barry?
0: Did you guys get any conversation? Did you guys give Barry any heads up at any point in the process that you guys were looking at his nephew?
16: No, not from my end. I don't know if I can't speak for Holmes. Yeah, I called Barry after we drafted him and talked to him for 20 or 25 minutes about him, and he just, I mean, he raved about him. Obviously, he's going to be a little bit biased, but, you know, Holmesy mentioned this in the post-draft presser, too, is we drafted Peyton Bonds because we think Peyton Bonds is a really good player. I mean, you look at this guy, he's 6'5", athletic as all get out, you know, massive, massive power and exit velocity. He hadn't really shown up in homers for him yet, but a guy that you can see the sky's the limit. And, you know, Barry, when I was talking to him, just kept saying over and over again, he's like, man, this guy's a baseball rat buster. All he wants to do is be in the gym and go to the field, and he's beyond excited. So we're thrilled to have him in the organization as well.
15: Buster, before the draft, we had Tony Vitello on the show, and we talked about him not only coaching against some of these guys that were in the draft class this year, but recruiting them out of high school as well. So how big of a resource would you say Tony V was for the draft class this year?
16: Yeah, it was nice to be able to bounce some names off of him. And I think, you know, part of Tony's success in college was his ability to highlight talent. So we definitely bounced ideas off of him, got his opinion on different players. But Tony was also, I think, very respectful of the scouts and the work that they put in, and was not going to ever come into a room and say, you have to take this guy or be, you know, over the top with his opinion. But no doubt a nice added resource for us.
0: I know you're careful with your words, and you don't want to say anything that would turn into a headline or a click. So I'm going to try to ask this in the best possible way. But Jackson Flores' timeline, because he's pitched so much, he's not a high school kid. He would seem to be more ready to affect the big leagues than other guys. Is he? I mean, I know you got to get him signed first. I mean, he's already listed as the number two prospect in the organization by Kylie McDaniel of ESPN. Is it a faster timeline? And would you say, I don't know, would you put an expectation on when he could possibly knock on a big league roster door?
16: I mean, I think it's possible for it to be a faster timeline. There's no doubt. But you know, I mean, I think it's kind of common sense. A lot of it's going to be, how does he perform, you know, and how does he perform against better competition as he moves up the ranks. And I think like any other player, the way that we're going to do it is, you know, you move up when you show that you've accomplished what you need to at a certain level. But yeah, I do think it's possible. It's, again, if you watch video of this guy or you see him in person, it's pretty polished. And, I do think there's some things, and that was one of what was really cool with talking to him in the combine is for a guy that had the year that he had this year, there's a willingness to do whatever he thinks he needs to do or what the organization thinks he needs to do to continue on his upward trajectory. And, I mean, obviously it's been written about too, a guy that grew up, in the Bay Area and a Giants fan. And, there's a lot of phone calls in this job that aren't fun, but calling him and hearing the excitement in his voice was one of the fun ones for sure.
15: Buster Posey is the voice you hear this morning on the Giants Executive Show, sponsored by Redwood Credit Union, for you, for community, for 75 years. And Buster, bouncing back to the big league club, you guys are 41-55 at the All-Star break. So your evaluation of this team this far into the season, what would you say has gone right and what would you say has gone wrong in the first half of the season?
16: Well, I mean, I think the easy one to highlight what's gone wrong is maybe too simple, but it's walks on both sides of the ball for me. I mean, you look at our offense, and you know, we're last time I checked, we were, you know, top 5-17 in OPS batting average, low in runs scored, and you know, near the bottom in walks, and it's a head scratcher because, you know, for me, I think about, If you're slugging, you know, you got to, because obviously if our OPS is up, then we're slugging because we're not drawing walks. And a couple of things. One, you would think that we'd be patient enough that maybe we're taking some of those pitches on the edge to hunt pitches in the middle of the plate that are going to lead to more walks. And then also, you know, you think if we're doing some damage then the pitchers are going to be a little bit more careful in the zone, or, you know, trying to get you to go out of the zone. So I think it's a little bit of chase and walk there that's hurt us offensively, and then kind of the same thing on defense. Walks are funny, man. I mean, it's one of those things that we talk about a lot, and you don't really know how positive a leadoff walk and of an inning can be for you offensively, and then conversely, how detrimental it can be. So that's what I kind of see, I guess, simply that's been the biggest bugaboo for us. And then, you know, it's pretty easy to point to the good stuff as well. You know, you got Luis Arraez, who's had an incredible year swinging the bat defensively. Casey Schmitz come into his own. You got Devers, who's really turned it on and been more like himself here the last couple of months and put up some really good numbers. And Jung Hoo's having a nice year. And we got some guys having some really good years. Webby, pitcher of the month last month, and Robbie's throwing the ball well. And so, yeah, it's been a confounding year, because there's been some good things to go right, but all in all, we just haven't played the caliber of baseball that we need to win games. And you know, you keep going forward and keep trying to figure out how do we get better. And Tony and our players are doing the same thing.
0: So when you say you expect more, it's confounding. Does that lead to the coaching staff, manager Tony V, and the pitching coaches in general? Because you mentioned all the walks. Is that something that needs to come under scrutiny?
16: Oh, it is. I mean, it's one of those things where it's like, sometimes I wonder when it's highlighted. You know, I'm not saying this is the case, but you do wonder, like, for myself, if I were to go up to the plate and hit and say, I don't need to strike out here, I'm not going to strike out here. Well, guess what? Like, the likelihood is you might strike out, instead of saying, flipping the script in your mind and saying, when I get a pitch to hit right here, I'm gonna square it up on the barrel. And I don't know if that's the case, but it certainly is not anything that the coaches or Tony have not highlighted. You know, they're all over it.
0: Talking to Buster Posey on the UMA guest line. Okay, so you said the name. The first thing you said going right is the magic word right now, Luis Arraez. Man, oh man, that's dividing the fan base. The trade deadline's August 3rd. He's on a 1-year deal. Buster, how likely is it that you, I should say this, how prudent would it be to move him to get something back, versus Giants fans have fallen in love with him and you should extend him right now and not trade him?
16: Oh, I understand that sentiment from the Giants fans. And I think, you know, he's been such a positive person and teammate in the clubhouse that we wouldn't be prudent if we didn't at least consider the option of extending him or bringing him back. But again, you guys mentioned, unfortunately, we're not playing the type of baseball that we need to play right now. So we've got to keep all options on the table. So can't give you definitively one way or another, but you know, us as management see him the same way I think his fan base do. I mean, I obviously watched him a lot before he was on the Giants, but he's just a joy to watch at the plate. I mean, there's not only is just the how much he grinds out at bats, but there's a little bit of showman in there as well, and it's a lot of fun to watch.
0: Last year, you did make the moves: Tyler Rogers, Camilo Duvall, Mike Yastrzemski, and you got stuff back. A year later, did you look at that as productive? Meaning, as much as everybody loves Luis Arraez, you need to be smart and get something productive for him. Like, did last year inform this year?
16: Yeah, I mean, it's, again, unfortunately, we're in a position where we do have to look to try to improve the organization, our big league roster, the minors, where we can. But again, I mean, Arraez is an interesting one, just because, as you mentioned, he's a unique talent. The guy's won 3 batting titles already, you know, batting 330, whatever he is this year. So, unique player, but you know, I think it was mentioned we're 41-55, so we're going to have to look at all options to try to get better going forward.
15: Buster, with all options on the table, that would include a couple players that have no trade clauses into their contract. So I'm curious, when you're approaching a trade deadline, how does that factor into some of these trade talks? Do you need to get approval from the player first to talk to certain teams? Do you try to work out a trade deal, then take it to the player and the agent? How do the no trade clauses factor into some of these trade discussions?
16: Yeah, it's interesting, just because right now, I was talking to Bobby Evans about this the other day, because when the draft was in June, there was a little bit more time, lead up time, in between the draft and the trade deadline. And now it's kind of compacted. And it seems like the flow of this the last couple of years, from what I can tell, is teams are really focused on the draft. And now, moving past the draft, getting past the All-Star break, conversations will pick up. There haven't been a ton of conversations to the point, I should say. There's been conversations, but not to the point to where there's any type of talk that would need to be had among those guys that have no trade clauses.
0: Do you view those big three contracts of Willy Adames, Rafael Devers, and Matt Chapman as albatrosses? Are those a burden?
16: No, I don't. I mean, Devers is tracking, maybe I'm misspeaking here, but I think it's something around 30 homers, 100 RBIs. Chapman's still, when he's out there playing defense every day and swinging the bat like we know he can, still one of the most valuable position players in the game. And Willie playing, I know it's been an up and down year for him. There's been some frustration for him offensively, but a guy that's still going to play a really good shortstop for you and it can hit the ball out of the park. So I certainly don't view them as albatrosses.
15: Murph mentioned some of the trades you made last year at the deadline, making the decision to sell. Seems like you might be doing the same thing at this year's trade deadline. So when it comes to the overall approach when you're making these trades, Buster, are there a certain type of prospect that you're looking for? We just talked about drafting more pitchers in this year's draft class. Is there a certain route you want to go if they're closer to maybe making a big league impact? Or are you just looking for like more of a best player available type of trade package?
16: Well, what I learned last year was that it really kind of depends on the team that you're engaging with. Some teams might have a lead prospect or maybe a major league player that has a limited amount of service times that might carry the bulk of that deal, or some team systems might not be set up that way, and it's going to lean towards more of a bulk package with some younger upside players potentially. So I think you're looking at all that. I don't think there's like, for us, one philosophical route where we're saying we have to need this. You're just going to look at the options and try to weigh what you're seeing versus with some teams versus other teams and make the best decision you can.
0: Shifting topics back to the big league roster, Buster, we talked about this 2 months ago, and it remains a problem, and that's the bullpen. I think there was, 8 blown saves in the ninth inning, and that turned into losses, which is the most in Major League history since 1933 or something like that. And we talked about this the year before as a guy who caught the big four, the core four, just how insanely frustrating it is and how you're really no closer to a solution to finding a back end of the bullpen here on July 16th. Can you speak to that? Like, is there any light at the end of that tunnel, or is that what you have to trade for?
16: Yeah, it's been a tough year. It's Killian's shown some glimpses of thinking that he can be a guy that can run with it, and Smitty a little bit as well, and then Miller. And it's just kind of been, it's Smitty, I guess, in his short time here, could argue he's probably been the most consistent. It's a tough one. I think closing out a game is one of the more unique things in sports because some guys just have an ability to handle it better than others, and you're hoping that somebody's going to grab the bull by the horns. And, we're mid-July now, and that hasn't happened. So we have to, I think that's one of the things we have to think about as we approach this trade deadline. Do feel bad. I almost hesitate to say this because I think it's unfair to Randy Rodriguez, because sometimes when you come back from a Tommy John, it takes you a little bit of time to get back on track. But he's a guy that we're all excited to have coming back next year. I keep saying it, and maybe people roll their eyes. I don't know, but bullpens are funny. They tend to be very momentum oriented, and it can go in a positive direction or a negative direction. And unfortunately, it's been a little bit negative for us this year.
15: Buster, moving on to the second half of the season and post trade deadline, it seems like there might be some opportunities for maybe some younger players on the roster and throughout the entire organization. Carson Wisenhunt is a pitcher that we've seen a couple times this year. Who are some of the players that you're looking forward to getting an opportunity in the second half of the season?
16: Yeah, definitely would like to see more of Wiz. I think what's been encouraging about him as much as anything is I think maturity in between starts is what I've heard has been one of the biggest changes, making sure that he's prepared not only physically but mentally. And he's come up and made a couple of starts for us and done a nice job. And understandably frustrated to go back down, but not to the point where you're looking in his eyes when you're talking to him. You can tell it's not frustration like, okay, like I'm going to go down here and I'm just going to pout until I get my opportunity. He's showing a willingness to go down and keep working. So definitely excited to hopefully get some more looks at him. I think Tidwell's a guy we might want to get some looks at, maybe in some different roles. Seymour's obviously been up and down. He's another guy. There's a handful. And then on the position player side, it's hard to say. We've got some younger guys in AA and Bo Davidson, Parks Harbor. You got Bandura in AAA that was playing really well in AA and has started to pick it up in AAA. And then we're already seeing some, right? Kavanaugh's here. I think he's done a nice job so far behind the plate. I really like his swing a lot and his path. And to me, he's a guy that when I watch him on post-game reports, when I'm watching video, I really like. It seems like a guy that really recognizes the ball early. And I think that bodes well at any level, but particularly in Major League Baseball when you got to pick up pitches and make decisions on really nasty pitches. I think a little bit remains to be seen on how things play out here the next 2.5 weeks.
0: By the way, you mentioned catcher, and obviously we're talking to one of the greats catchers here. And I would say most Giants fans, just with the naked eye, are seeing, man, defensively, it's just not been happening. The guys are running at will. I know that's on pitchers, too. So for you, how would you assess the defensive aspect of your current catching depth chart, and what would you say needs to get better?
16: Well, I do think Susak has the chance to be an elite thrower. I don't know what his numbers are off the top of my head, but the way the ball comes out of the guy's hand is as good as anybody's. Cav is, going to continue to work. I think that, throughout the minors, he was pretty much around average as far as caught stealing goes. Then J-Rod's a guy who's still raw. Ball's going to sail on him sometimes. Some of it's kind of footwork and shoulder positioning, but he's shown that he's got the aptitude to make changes. So it's just growth, right? It's just time. It's repetition. That's my evaluation on some of these guys. And do feel confident going forward that the throwing is going to get better and better.
0: Kind of wrapping up here, going big picture, Tony V and his coaching staff. People could knock the pitching coaches because there's too many walks. They haven't really figured that out. I don't know how much you put that on the pitching coaches. And then Tony V, he's 41 and 55. You guys are 96 games into this revolutionary hire. What's your frank evaluation of how he and his staff are doing?
16: My frank evaluation is Tony and his staff are doing a really good job, And again, you mentioned people want to grab articles and clickbait and stuff, and maybe they make an article and say, Buster says Tony and staff's doing a great job and they're 15 games under 500. But I get to be there every day. I get to see their interaction. I get to see their work. I get to see them trying to solve this puzzle that we're in right now. So I think Tony and staff are doing a great job.
0: All right, Buster. Well, listen, obviously, what is it? What's 15, 18 days going in? You did mention, just last one here, you did mention, let's see how things are going. So, like, are you holding out? I mean, was it 10 back in the loss column, which is not unheard of? And, it's not easy, but it's not unheard of. Is there a part of your brain that's still thinking, there's time to make a run?
16: You never say never. I mean, I've held on to this group, has the ability to rattle off a long winning streak. So you never say never. We'll just see.
0: All right, Buster. We love talking baseball. We did a lot of it. We will let you go. So look forward to the next one and watch what you guys do. Thanks for hopping on.
15: Yeah, thanks, Buster.
16: All right, Gab. Take care.
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19: A better life with Dr. Sanjay Gupta.
21: When you need your body to perform, but some of your muscles are having trouble, other muscles can sometimes help compensate. This is a great thing short term. But long-term, it can lead to serious and even chronic aches and pains. So if you've got nagging stiffness or irritation somewhere, don't push through it. Try to figure out why it's happening and how you can correct it. Strength and conditioning specialist Dana Santa says, performing exercises at a deliberate tempo makes it easier to notice when the wrong muscles are taking over, and also gives the intended muscles a chance to engage before that compensation kicks in. Dana suggests that starting with primary movement patterns such as squatting, hinging, pushing, pulling, rotating, and core can help make compensation easiest to identify and to address. I'm Dr. Sanjay Gupta, helping you live a better life.
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1: Reggae Friday on a foggy Daly City Friday. Hope everybody enjoyed Buster Posey. He was pretty good. We had a long talk, man, from Jackson Flora to Louisa Rise to the bullpen to the catchers to Tony V and everything in between. Your reaction at 808-KNBR, 415-808-5627. My Kuko in just a few minutes, so hang on. Susan Slusser at 815, so hang on. And the pop culture showdown, Spain v. Argentina. It was a busy day yesterday. Kind of had to throw this one together, quite frankly.
2: Yeah.
1: I went out and visited the Richmond Junior Giants yesterday. It's league visiting season.
3: Rich, what?
1: Yeah. Tell you what. Not much cuter than seeing 7 and 8 year old girls playing softball and just running around the bags like lunatics, man. Ball just overthrowing bases, balls flying into the yard. All over the yard.
2: So, I saw your really post cute the other day from out in Oakland with the kids running around the bases and that old school coach giving them some hitting lessons in the box. That was awesome.
1: He wasn't having it, too. He's like, where did I tell you to stand?
3: Uh-huh. He's like, look at your feet. You notice that box? You got to stand on the box.
1: He was good. That's what we need.
2: Yeah.
1: Teach the kids where to stand in the box. Anyway, so here, let me throw this at you for a rise. We got 3 minutes to do this before Surfside and all that.
2: Oh, that's plenty of time for me.
1: What if Louisa Rice said to the Giants, I'll sign a three-year deal for, I don't know, $54 million, 18 per. Would you re-sign him for 3 years?
2: Yes, I would.
1: Okay.
2: I would re-sign Louisa Rice up until his age 32 season, because as much as we sit here and talk about the hope for these prospects in the farm system turning out, they're still at least 2 to 3 years away. Like Gavin Keelan, who would seem like he's at the top of the pack with your shortstop, middle infielder prospects, just got promoted to double A. So he still has to go through Eugene, is going to be playing out in Richmond for the rest of this season, might start next year in double A, then triple A. Then you're thinking about maybe calling him up. So him, Johnny Level, then you get down to Luis Hernandez and Joshua Gonzalez. Those guys are still 2 to 3 years away.
1: Yeah, yeah, yeah.
2: So yes, I would sign Luis Arise to a 3 year deal if he was willing to sign it.
1: So that's that. Like, this is just our way of meeting you guys halfway, because everybody out there seems to think you're. It seems like to me that the tide has turned from you got to trade a rise to don't trade a rise. Whereas you and I are both saying you got to do something because you're going to get nothing. You're going to get nothing, and it all then turns down to, does Luis Arise have this part of his heart where he wants to say to the Giants, "Yeah, I'm not even going to hit the open market." Now, I would imagine he has an agent telling him, "Hey, dude, we got to go hit the market. We got 29 other teams out there."
2: No question. And that's been my take this entire time. We have a lot of people texting in and checking in on the YouTube chat. You guys want to trade Luis Arise? No. It's like, look, it's not that I want to get rid of Luis Arise.
1: Right.
2: I just don't think Luis Arise wants to sign a contract extension right now. And to your point, if I'm Luis Arise's agent, if I'm his wife, if I'm his brother, if I'm his barber, if I'm the guy that holds the door while he's leaving the hotel, I'm telling Luis Arise the same thing. Yeah. Do not sign a contract extension right now. Test the market this offseason, because this is the most money that he's going to potentially make in his entire baseball career.
1: So in the next 2 weeks, Buster and Zach have to just have this conversation with his agent and say, listen, are you guys willing to do this now? Because Giants can't wait till the end of the season. They can't have Luis Arise's team say to them, no, no, no, we,

0: Washington Mystics. That's 5:30 tip-off Saturday at Chase Center. And that, my friends, was your weekend sports calendar brought to you by Surfside. It's not a seltzer. It's Surfside. Proud partner of the Giants.
1: Would a Marcus Boucher perhaps pop into a Chase Center?
0: You know, that's a good question. I was kind of figuring out my weekend plans. Might go see a comedy show tonight, but Saturday night, my schedule's open. I might have to slide through to Chase Center.
1: I just, you might want to go check out your gal, Sonia Citrone.
0: Ooh.
1: In the Mystics. She's coming in with 17.8 per PPG.
0: Got to pour up some Patron to go see Citrone.
1: She's no Elena Delladonna.
0: Oh.
1: She remains the all-time Washington Mystic. That was a quick Google search, buddy.
0: Nice.
1: All right, guys. Mike Kruko, what would he do with Luis Arraez? Would he be smart and say, listen, we can't get nothing from Luis Arraez. We've done that with Blake Snell and Carlos Rodon. We're not doing that again. And be smart. Or would you just move heaven and earth and wait until the offseason and pray that he resigns? All coming up, plus more reaction to what Buster Posey had to say about Tony V and the catching situation. Mike Kruko next on the Sports Leader.
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14: You know, it's funny, when I think back to what the typical American dinner looked like when you and I were kids, there's usually some kind of meat featured at the center of the plate. Vegetables are there, but often thought of as a side dish. More and more, though, we are coming to realize that a plant-based diet, with little or no meat even, is going to be a healthier way to eat for just about everyone. New study out of the University of Hawaii Cancer Center found that eating a high-quality plant-rich diet that includes whole grains, vegetables, and fruits may prevent cognitive impairment even when people start that diet in their late 50s and 60s. Yeah, it's important to make sure you're getting enough protein, fats, complex carbohydrates. Just because you cut out or even cut back on meat, though, is not a license to eat whatever you want. Focus on eating whole, real foods. I'm Dr. Sanjay Gupta, helping you live a better life.
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0: week. Yeah, we did a little Monday talk with Mike, a Wednesday talk with Mike on that. But now we got the Giants back in our lives. 7-10 tonight. They start the second half. They got a tough order. Bryce Miller for the Mariners, 4-3 with a 2.18 ERA and a 0.83 whip. Giants answer with Landon Roop tonight at 7-10 up in Seattle. Tomorrow evening, 5:08, it's a good one. A couple of NorCal kids, Logan Webb and Brian Wu, the Alameda kid, will be going at it. And then Sunday at 1:10, Robbie Ray against Logan Gilbert. Then off to Kansas City they go. So, Mike, it's great to have the Giants back in our lives, and great to have you on a Friday. How are you?
1: Hey, morning, Mike.
2: Yeah, great. I'm ready for the second half. Kind of fired up about it. I think the break came at a good time. And now there's 66 games left. I mean, it's not like it's the half, 81 and 81. No, 66 games. So teams have to get going. And I'm a bit surprised we haven't seen more deals now because of how many games there are left in the second half. I mean, if you want to bring a guy over in a trade to help you make a run for the playoffs, I mean, you want to have him for as many games as you possibly can, especially if you're going to give up prospects to get a guy like that. So I'm a little surprised we haven't seen it yet, but I do believe that we're going to see a lot of it here in the next couple of weeks. From the Giants' perspective, I mean, this is an opportunity now. I mean, you know, the old thing used to be when you got to the doorstep of September and the verdict of your season was already in, now it became a salary drive. Well, that's a reality in professional sports. You negotiate on your numbers. And if you're dragging and if you're lacking and you haven't had a good first 96 games, you better get it in gear because you want to be part of next year's plans. Whether you're an up-and-coming prospect or whether you're an established veteran, you still have to prove yourself every day. So there's a lot left at stake and a lot left to motivate. And so I'm anxious for the second half to get going.
0: Yeah, it's a good point about the trade deadline. I mean, August 3rd, it's even later. So if you're going to make an acquisition, you want to do it as soon as you can, which leads us to the burning question of the day. And we just talked to Buster Posey about it, and it's Luis Arraez. And this guy is one of the most valuable Giants trade chips because he's on an expiring deal. And it leads us to the great question, this big debate among Giants fans right now, Mike, which is half the fan base is saying, we love this guy. Don't trade him. He's awesome and he's productive and he helps you win games and he's a great hitter. The other half of the fan base saying, well, he's going to walk at the end of the season and test the market. So you got to get something for him. So, Mike, where do you balance it? Like, you love a Luis Arraez, but you got to play in the real world where when this deal ends, he hits the market. Unless, I guess, there's a third option of Buster and Zach lock him up right now. I don't know if Arraez wants to do that. So I threw a lot at you. What's your reaction?
2: Well, I definitely want Arraez to stay in the Giants organization. I'd be a fool to say anything different. What he's done in the field, what he's done at the plate, what he's done in the clubhouse, that's another thing that doesn't get enough play. I mean, he's just a guy that you want to be part of your organization. So there is another option, and the other option is trade him, get something for him, then go sign him as a free agent. I mean, that's still out there on the table because I do believe with you, his intent is to go out there and test the market, especially with what he's accomplished. But he's also got some preferences. I mean, he doesn't want to play first. He wants to play second base. Mm-hmm. The guy, as hard as he's worked to become a really good second baseman, and I'm not exaggerating that at all. He's become a really good second baseman. We've all seen it. That gives him that right to be able to dictate in a negotiation where he plays. So there is that option that they could deal him and then bring him back. But I really don't want to see him go. I really have enjoyed watching this guy play. Boy, I've enjoyed watching him work. He works every day. Him and Ron Washington, that's been the one consistent positive every day, no matter what this team has gone through. When you get to the ballpark the next day, there they are, and they're putting together. It's just, you know, tedious work, just repetition work. And you know, you have to have discipline and you have to have a desire to be able to maintain your attitude going into that repetition of type of work. So I have nothing but respect for him.
3: Mike, how does a player like Casey Schmidt factor into the decisions that the Giants made at this year's trade deadline? Because coming into the season, he had the super utility role. We saw him at first base /DH. Now Bryce Eldridge is here. And we've seen the Giants mix and match with him defensively all over the field. They've been able to play him at third recently with Matt Chapman's injury. But how much do you think maybe moving a guy like Luis Arraez or Matt Chapman is about opening everyday opportunities in the field at one position for Casey Schmidt?
2: Well, I mean, that would happen certainly if Arraez was dealt. But I don't think that's an issue anymore with Casey Schmidt. I mean, I used to say that a lot because I felt that in watching him play the position, he never, ever felt natural. Not like he did when he was playing third base, his that natural position. And, you know, it's almost like he had to think to do things. And at times, you know, he was half a step off. And that had everything to do with the familiarity of a particular position. He didn't have the comfort at second or at first or in the outfield that he did at third. Well, I can't say that anymore. This guy, I mean, it's been a coming of age for this guy. He's arrived. He is a complete player in that he is completely comfortable. He knows what to do in every position. Watching him play outfield, he looks to me like he's been there his whole life. And his first step is good. His first step on the base pass is good. This guy, this just watching him get in the box now is different. I mean, he looked uncomfortable getting in the batter's box before when he was a young player. Now, it's all business. And I can say it's all business from watching him play every position, regardless of where it is. He just embraces it and moves on, not intimidated by any of it. So I don't think it's that much of an issue anymore. I think he's one of the premier utility players in the game.
0: Well, that would be the answer. If indeed they did trade Arraez, it would be Casey Schmidt's gig over there. So we talked to Buster about a lot of things. And one of the other things was catcher. Now, Daniel Susek is expected back tonight, I believe. Buster called him an elite thrower of the ball. That's what he said. He also complimented Drew Kavanaugh, who was a late round draft pick who's, you know, making his way and earning his stripes. But in general, you know they traded Pat Bailey. We all understood that. He wasn't hitting, and obviously Buster saw something that he wanted to make a move on, and so he's gone. There's nothing we can do about Patrick Bailey's defense. It's gone. So I'm just wondering your concern as an old catcher, Mike, about the Giants' catching depth chart, because, man, to the naked eye, you see guys taking 90 feet on these guys. It's been a problem. So Susak, Kavanaugh, Eric Haas, they didn't draft a catcher, interestingly. So what's your feeling on the backstop position right now?
2: Well, I think I totally agree with Buster about the arm that Susak has. He's got a cannon. I think the biggest problem with the Giants right now is the pitching staff not holding on runners or even to make them stop. I mean, we saw, the last month, we saw guys. The one that got me was Pavin Smith. I mean, are you kidding me? I don't think he had he's not a base dealer. He's anything but a base dealer, but he's a smart baseball player. He sensed opportunity in Arizona, and he steals a base standing up because he was not paid attention to by the pitcher on the mound. Now, that has to improve. I mean, and it has to improve across the board. I think that has been one of the abysmal things about the pitching staff is their inability to give a catcher an honest chance to try and throw out a runner. I don't see anything wrong with Haas. I don't see anything wrong with Kavanaugh. If you give them a chance to throw a runner out, if you hold that runner on, if you adjust your rhythms with your throwovers, and if you make sure that that person is stopped before you go home, it's a real simple thing. And, you know, and I have no tolerance for guys that don't do it. So I do believe that all of the catchers are candidates as we go forward, with the exception of Susak, because he's a Rule 5. He has to be in the big leagues the whole year. So it comes down to a difficult decision. Do you have Eric Haas or do you have Kavanaugh? I mean, and the big plus for Kavanaugh is he's a left-handed hitter, and his at-bats have been good. In fact, they've been better than Haas. So where's your decision there? It's going to be interesting what they do tonight.
3: Mike, we also talked to Buster yesterday about maybe some of the younger pitching prospects getting a chance in the second half of the season, with names like Robbie Ray and Tyler Mahle both being on expiring contracts. They are also involved in trade rumors. So looking at the second half of the season, I know we've talked about Carson Wisenhunt and his two starts. Buster also mentioned Blade Tidwell and said that he could be used in multiple different roles after we saw him start the year in the bullpen this year. So your thoughts on guys like Blade Tidwell and Carson Wisenhunt and maybe some other pitching prospects getting opportunities in the second half?
2: Well, Wisenhunt for sure. In regards to Tidwell, I mean, when we first saw him, he had good stuff, but he was nibbling. And I think from what I've heard, he's throwing more of both fastballs, which gives different movement with the fastballs. And I'll give you the importance as to why that's a big deal. If a guy goes out there and, you know, he misses twice with a four-seam fastball, now he has a 2-0 count. And everybody knows, because he hasn't gotten his breaking ball over, he doesn't have great confidence in the changeup, that he's got to throw another fastball. Well, you throw a two-seam fastball. If the first two fastballs were two four-seams, you have a 2-0 count, you have to throw a strike, you have to throw, well, there's a different fastball, throw the two-seamer. And I think he's starting to understand that. So I think, you know, if he does indeed come back up, you're going to see him challenge for it, use that fastball. When you have a changeup, when you have two types of fastball, it gives you courage to go back in the strike zone. And it makes you more aggressive. So you know, that's a big deal for a young pitcher, to learn that. And apparently he has learned that. So we may see him. I think you're going to see an assortment of relievers that are going to be given an opportunity. And that all takes, you know, a look down at the trade deadline as to who the deals. I think there's a lot of guys in the Giants bullpen that other teams would want. I don't think they're going to want them to close, but I think they're going to want them to complement. So I do think there's some arms down there that teams will definitely be interested in, because you know how the premium on arms are. I mean, as you go forth, you load up on arms going into the playoffs. So I do think that there's opportunity for some of these pitchers in the Giants bullpen now to be dealt, and opportunity for young players to come up and fill their spots.
0: Mike, a big picture one here is this news yesterday that the Reds right-handed phenom Chase Burns signed a big long-term deal. I don't have the numbers right in front of me. What was it, Marcus? Like 7-105 or something like that?
3: 7-105, yeah.
0: And the Giants did this with Madison Bumgarner back in 2017 or 20 whatever year it was. I'm not sure it worked out, actually, in terms of, I don't know if Bumgarner was happy with that at the end of his deal. But anyway, it's been brought up that Bryce Eldridge would be a candidate. And I'm wondering if you think that he's done enough to that the Giants should go to him and say, hey, something like, hey, man, you know, 8 years, whatever, 120. And, you know, if Bryce wants total security or to bet on himself, I mean, that would be up to him and his agent, I guess. But my question is, does he done enough to kind of get into that conversation where you're like, yeah, let's try to maybe lock him down on one of these crazy young deals that are going around?
2: Yeah, I think so. I mean, you know, he's 21 years old, and I mean, there's now with what is available with the super arbitration spot, I mean, it you can get to some big money in a hurry. If you go into a long-term deal, you're betting on it that, you know, this person is going to develop, and you're going to be happy with the contract from an organizational standpoint. From the player's perspective, as you pointed out, you're getting security. You sign a $100 million deal, well, you're secure, as is your family. But if you're a player and you do that, you're going to leave a lot of money on the table. Now, that's under the current basic agreement. We don't know where the new basic agreement is going to be headed. So I don't see teams doing anything like that. I mean, across the board like you would normally see. I was a bit surprised, to be honest. The Reds had pulled the trigger on it prior to the basic agreement, the new one that's going to be negotiated. And it's a bit of a more of a risk if you start talking about who is going to honor the contract, what player is going to be there at the end of the 7 years and stay healthy and honor it. It's a little bit different for a pitcher than it is for a player. I think it's a less risk if you're betting on a player than, as opposed to a pitcher, to be able to survive 7 years. That's a lot of wear and tear on an arm. At some point in time, if he gives you 4 good years and doesn't give you 3 on the backside, you know, you're going to hate that contract. And likewise, if a player signs it and he performs, and say Bryce Eldridge, after his third or fourth year, is putting up 40 home run years, he's going to hate it too.
0: Yeah.
2: It's just the deal. I mean, you can't have everything, but security is something that's pretty important for a player. And if I was the Giants, I mean, I would definitely consider it with Bryce Eldridge.
0: Good stuff. All right, wrapping it up, Mike. Landon Roop is a guy. He's not a superstar. He's not an all-star, but he's a guy the Giants are counting on. He's going tonight. So what are you looking for? What are you looking for tonight? What do you want to see out of Landon Roop?
2: Well, command and knee-high command. The same thing with Trevor McDonald applies to Roop. You know, they're sinker ballers. And, you know, they get a lot of quick outs when they're down around the knee. So establishing the knee-high location is paramount. They have to get that done early in the game, because that sets everything else up. Everything else falls into place. Because oftentimes the release point for a sinker is very similar to that of a breaking ball. And once you're out front, you can control the low part of the strike zone, and you'll have good misses. You can start at the base of the strike zone and let your movement take it below the strike zone, and guys will swing at it. And then once you do that, then the bread and butter is being able to go up above the belt with the cut fastball and the four-seam fastball, where you can change sight lines and movements, and you can get guys out on pitches at the belt or above the belt, I should say, across the letters. So that's always going to be the challenge for Roop and McDonald, to be able to get to where you have that release point in control of. And the other thing too, especially with Roop, is when he transitions from the windup to the stretch, oftentimes that can be an issue. Mm. Oftentimes he goes into the stretch from the windup or the windup to the stretch, he can lose that feel for the knee-high command. So what's the resolve? Throw everything out of the stretch, everything. Mm. Don't go back and forth. Just have one, just throw out of the stretch. Tough for a young pitcher to do, but I think that's something that he should definitely consider.
0: Interesting. All stuff to watch. Knee-high command. That's the story. All right, last two ones are really, really tough, Mike. Who's winning between Spain and Argentina?
2: That's a great question. I mean, you know, but what Argentina did against England when they went into, you know, the prevent defense, I'm thinking, well, that's the call. They have England's ahead by 1-0. Look what they did in Mexico with 10 guys. Why wouldn't they do that? And Argentina went to another level and just took control of the game. So I think Argentina has the emotion on the side. I think Spain is the better team, but I put my money on Argentina.
0: I love it.
2: How can you bet against Messi? He can do it with either the right foot or the left foot.
0: I love that you're into it. It's so much fun. And then we saved the toughest one for last. Where's LeBron going?
2: Well, I mean, I either New York or the Warriors. So, you know, I think it would be interesting to pair him up with the Warriors, and that would be fun. But
0: you wouldn't want him in the booth, right? If he goes to the Warriors, he could do a booth visit.
2: You know what? I mean, he could damn near do anything he wants. I mean, he's that good. As hard as that guy's worked, the shape he's in, I see him playing till he's 64.
0: I was just having fun, just throwing that out, because that's all anybody. We're banging our heads against the wall here in the sports talk world, Mike.
2: That's a great topic. And how many 40-year-olds do you really desire to have come to your organization?
0: The only guy was Tom Brady was a free agent at age like 42.
2: You know? Yeah, there's one.
0: Yeah, that's about it.
2: There
0: I think that's the list right there. Maybe you,
2: well,
0: Mike, and
2: Justin Verlander.
0: Yeah, that's true. That's true. We're getting some. The list is stretching out. You and I remember George Blanda, Mike. We'd take him.
2: Oh, hell yeah. That's right. Plus, you get a field goal kicker, too.
0: George Blanda is king of the world, said Bill King. All right. A great chat, and we're ready for baseball. 3 games. Well, I'm going up there, Mike, so I'll represent the orange and black in Seattle, and I'll have a full report for you on Monday. So have a great weekend. We'll talk to you then.
2: Cut a bit.
0: Mike Kruko, good stuff every Monday, Wednesday, and Friday. All right, guys, you heard him say about a rise. Your reaction, 808-CAMBR is the phone number. Let's go. It's dividing everybody. Let's start throwing mud at each other on this. And then Susan Slusser at 8:15 on the Sports Leader.
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4: Buster Posey joined us yesterday morning on the Giants Executive Show and broke down everything from the Giants 2026 draft class to some of their plans at this year's trade deadline. After hearing our conversation with Buster Posey, do you think it's more or less likely that he will be active at this year's trade deadline and trade away names like Robbie Ray and Luis Arraez? 808-KMBR is the number if you want to give us a call.
0: All right, bright and early on a Friday morning, Steve Moskowitz is here to help. He's our tax attorney, and there's some people out there, Steve, that can't pay their taxes. That seems like a big deal. Steve, how can you help? Good morning.
5: Good morning. It's a very big deal. 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It's very common people can't pay the taxes. You're not alone. Sometimes people don't even file the tax returns, which, if that's what you've done, chances are the government's chasing you for more than you really owe, because they make up tax returns that are oftentimes way more than what you really owe. Or if you really have a bill, that's okay. There's so much that can be done. 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
5: I understand that sentiment from the Giants fans, and I think, you know, he's been such a positive person and teammate in the clubhouse that we wouldn't be prudent if we didn't at least consider the option of extending him or bringing him back. But again, you guys mentioned, unfortunately, we're not playing the type of baseball that we need to play right now, so we've got to keep all options on the table. So can't give you definitively one way or another, but you know, us as management see him the same way that I think his fan base do. I mean, I obviously watched him a lot before he was on the Giants, but he's just a joy to watch at the plate. I mean, there's not only is just the
15: how much he grinds out at bats, but there's a little bit of showman in there as well, and it's a lot of fun to watch.
0: Yeah, good stuff with Buster Posey talking about the hot topic of these last few days coming out of the All-Star break, Luis Arraez's future with the Giants. It is one of the many questions that face the Giants going forward, but it's the biggest one because the trade deadline is just a couple weeks away. And oh, by the way, happy Reggae Friday, everybody.
3: Oh, that sounds good.
0: We're going a little toots in the Maytals, sweet and dandy, because Luis Arraez is sweet and dandy.
3: Damn right about that.
0: There you go. He can hit the ball. Hey, I'm thinking I'll be up in Seattle tonight. Should I just, like, when Arraez comes up, should I just, like, stand up with a big sign? They did in Oakland, just said, stay. Remember the Oakland ones?
3: Yeah,
0: stay.
3: No.
0: I'll be standing. I have pretty good seats tonight. Look for me near between first base dugout and home plate.
3: No.
0: I'll be the guy with the stay sign.
3: Yeah, I don't know. I think instead maybe you should print out a giant poster of your latest jock blog about trading away Luis Arraez.
0: And all the comments that say, this guy's stupid. This guy's stupid. Triple Zally, stupid. Jock blog, stupid. It's funny, the lightly read jock blog, unless you read the headline and say, this guy's stupid, then it's heavily read.
3: Mm.
0: By the way, the difference between people who look at the headline in the jock blog and read the jock blog is about 90 to 10.
3: Oh, bro, that goes way beyond just even the jock blog.
0: Yes.
3: That's every single article you read these days, damn near.
0: As well.
3: Yeah.
0: Let's move on. Hey, you're listening to KNBR AM, KNBR FM, San Francisco, the sports leader at Cumulus Media Station. 808-KNBR is the phone number. 415-808-5627 is the Golden State Lumber and Showroom text line. There's people checking in, man. 408, the season is toast. Trade if you get a haul. 279, easy call. Trade Arraez, move Schmidt to second. It's not that hard. Okay, those are two people coming in, kind of pushing back against the keep Arraez here. He says, then at some point, trade Bader to make room for some young prospect. By the way, Harrison Bader, forever Giant.
3: Who?
0: Bro.
3: Harrison Bader.
0: I mean, I think I bet they're going to move him.
3: I mean, yeah. wouldn't you?
0: Well, I'll tell you why. Right-handed bat. They don't really have a ton.
3: I got Victor Barrichello.
0: There you go. Well, center fielder.
3: I don't care. Give me Bo Davidson at the end of the year. I'd rather see Bo Davidson get the call up in September than see any Harrison Bader.
0: My guy, Vic Barrichello. I'm a Vic Barrichello guy.
16: Marcus's face. He's like,
0: Waterboy's like, there's no world in which I want to live with Harrison Bader on the Giants.
3: When you're 14 games under 500, I've seen enough of Harrison Bader. You can keep the crop tops and the tater tots. I'm done with Harrison Bader.
0: I mean, man, oh, man, will he go down? It's funny, you know, nobody's given Posey a ton of credit for signing Arraez. They should. He signed him. But at the same time, he signed Harrison Bader, too. And I remember, like, oh, man, because he had a good end of the season last year for the Phillies.
3: Yeah.
0: Like, that guy has been nowhere in sight.
3: Yeah, but we should have known that he was a career fourth outfielder, and all of a sudden you're going to bring him in and make him your everyday center fielder, and we have not seen him every day. I can't remember the last time I saw him.
0: 415. Hey, Murph, you're talking about Bryce Eldridge. This isn't Bryce Harper. It's crappy contracts like that that give us Adamas Endeavors issues. Well, 4-5, that's not the point. The point is that you would sign him to a team-friendly deal.
3: Yeah.
0: This would be different than an albatross-type contract.
3: The point would be to sign him before he reaches Bryce Harper status so that he's not demanding a $30, $40, $50 million contract.
0: 4-5 says, don't you think Buster would sit down with Arraez before the trade deadline and talk to him about next year if he wants to stay? Then they would agree to work out a deal instead of going into the offseason blind. Don't you think they're communicating right now? Yes.
3: Yes.
0: Well, a good organization would.
3: That's exactly what we're thinking, but we're also thinking that Luis Arraez, in my personal opinion, and probably the opinion of his agent as well, he should not sign a contract extension right now. Like, he's going to have a totally different market this offseason versus the market that we saw this past offseason during the winter meetings.
0: 650 says, second base is the toughest position in the infield to have a top player at the position. When was the last time the Giants had an actually good second base player that hit for average and had a good defense? Arraez is a dime a dozen among second basemen in the league. Plus, he wants to stay. What do you mean, a dime a dozen? No, that's not wrestling. Wrong phrase, bro. A dime a dozen means common. He's uncommon. He says, plus, he wants to stay. Well, dude, let me tell you something about him saying he wants to stay. I can't think of a single athlete, NBA, NFL, MLB, NHL, who, when posed with a situation of an expiring contract, says, yeah, man, I can't wait to get out of here. They always say, yeah, well, I'd love to stay. They always say they're trying to beef up their freaking negotiating, so don't put too much into that.
3: Athletes say, I want to stay, but athletes also want more money, and this is the time for Luis Arraez to cash in. But I understand what the texter is saying. It was pretty cool seeing Luis Arraez during All-Star Week. Every single interview he did, he made sure to thank the Giants organization for giving him the opportunity to play second base.
0: Legit. That is legit. But if the guy really wants to stay, then he'd go to Buster right now and say, listen, I love it here. I'll do 3 years, $30 million. Yeah,
3: I'll take a hometown discount for you, Buster.
0: Yeah, I don't think so.
3: I don't know if that's going to happen.
0: People check it. How about this guy? 503. Harrison Bader is the Dan Ugla of our time.
3: Wow, dude. Dan Ugla catching strays.
0: How about if I could throw you guys one? How about Harrison Bader and Dan Ugla are the Scooter Jeanettes of our time?
3: Now you're throwing strays at Scooter.
0: By the way, somebody has said, Arise, when's the last time they had a second baseman? So when I was jock blogging yesterday, and I was getting into some stuff, including the Doval stats that just blew Walter away. I said, don't get me wrong, I love Arise. In fact, he's my starting second baseman on my all 2020s Giants team. And then I thought to myself before I wrote the sentence, I'm like, wait a minute. 2021, they won 107. Who was the second baseman? And I know you're all screaming it at the radio, but I'm at advanced stage. I forget these things. So I looked it up. Donovan Solano. Donnie frickin' Barrels, bro. And I'm not even sure now. I gotta put a water gun to your head and say, on your all 2020s Giants team second baseman, who's the starting two bagger? Donnie Barrels? Or Luis Arraez.
3: Yeah, no disrespect to Donnie Salami, Donnie Barrels himself, but Luis Arraez has been the better consistent player throughout his career. Give me Luis Arraez over Donovan.
0: Damn, I too said that, and I said could be recency bias. I felt bad. Donovan Solano in 2021, 280. 280 with seven bombs. 2020, he hit 326. Listen, he had a good run as a Giant. In fact, 3 years as a Giant, his WAR was 4.1. He hit 308 with a 789 OPS. I'm here to stand for Don Solano,
3: yeah,
0: dude.
3: Yeah, no disrespect to Donnie Solano, or whatever. No disrespect, but Luis Arraez was literally an all-star this year. Donnie Barrels was never an all-star.
0: I also said in the jock blog that nobody reads because they just read the headline and say this guy's an idiot, is who's making an all 2020s Giants team anyway?
3: Yeah, it's still 2026. We still got four more years.
0: It would be the most mid team of all time. You're not making
3: you could probably mix and match a couple of nice pieces.
0: What are you going, Rodon in the starting
3: rotation?
0: I was going to
3: say, you give me a Blake Snell after he threw a no-hitter as a Giant. I'll take that little moment in Giants history, throw him into the rotation.
0: Throw
3: Kevin Gausman in there as well.
0: Webb, Snell, Rodon, and Gausman?
3: I mean, that's a pretty damn good rotation. You get 2021 versions of Buster Posey, Brandon Crawford, Brandon
0: 39
3: Bell.
0: Save Camilo Doval.
3: You throw in a 39 save from Camilo Doval. Mix and match with some of the pieces they have now. Luis
0: Tyler
3: Arraez.
0: Rogers in the eighth inning.
3: You got Bryce Eldridge on this roster now, too. He's on my 2020s team already.
0: Damn.
3: Yeah, I mean,
0: he's looking pretty good.
3: You're putting together a pretty decent roster here.
0: Take on the 1990s and 2000s Giants.
3: Yeah, which I might have to do. I was telling these boys the other day, behind the scenes, quick digression. Have you ever played the game 162-0?
0: No.
3: So now there is a game called like 20-0 or 82-0 or 162-0 where you have to draft players from different eras and try to build a perfect lineup to have an undefeated season. But now you can also do it for just like single teams. So you can go all-time Giants roster and you can try to put together a roster of the best players throughout different eras.
0: Christy Mathewson
3: and
0: Tim Lincecum in the same rotation.
3: You'll press a button and it'll be like, you get one pick from the 2006 to 2010 Giants to add to your roster. Then you pick a player.
0: Oof, that's a tough stretch.
3: And then you add like a player from the 2015 to the 2020s or the World Series era.
0: Where is this, like a website?
3: A little game. It got super popular.
0: And then the app judges how good your pick is?
3: Yeah, and it does a simulation.
0: AI telling me that my Lincecum pick was bad?
3: It got really popular on basketball Twitter, 82-0. You just draft five guys, a starting lineup from different eras and different teams, and you try to create an undefeated season.
0: Sounds like something we should have done during All-Star Week.
3: Yeah, it's fun. Playing it in between commercial breaks.
0: As opposed to our top 10 quarterbacks list, which burned down the Bay Area, by the way.
3: Oh, yes.
0: Burned
3: the Bay Area. Scorching hot takes here in the Bay Area.
0: 415 says, what would be the haul for a player like Luis Arraez whose contract is expiring? That's a great question. And that is really the question. What's the haul? We went over earlier in the show, was last year's trade haul really that good? And we went over the Jesus Rodriguez's and the Blade Tidwells and the Drew Gilberts and even the Parks Harbors and even younger guys like Junior Marte, who's throwing pretty well, and Eugene, guys like that. Because Luis Arraez, Mike brought this up, you're only going to get him for 66, 65 games. And then with each passing day, it's less. You're going to get him for like 50 games, something like that. Now, if you're a team that you're expecting to go to October, you want this guy in your... Theoretically, you're not just getting him for 50 games. You're getting him in October. You want this guy in the box in, you know, game three of the freaking ALDS or whatever, you know? So what would you get? I was thinking about... So somebody says the Tampa Bay Rays need a second baseman. So I looked at their top 10 prospects, and I was kind of like, eh, who would they trade out of those guys? Like, would they give you their number two prospect, their number three prospect, their number four prospect? I mean, that's a great question. I don't have the answer to it. I don't have the answer.
3: Yeah, I mean, it's tough to sit here and make mock trades with prospects in Major League Baseball, but I'll say this, after breaking down the returns from Tyler Rogers and Camilo Duvall last year, I would expect that you get a bigger haul in return for Luis Arraez.
0: Okay.
3: Like, you would get better prospects than you got last year.
0: You think
3: last
0: so?
3: Year's, absolutely.
0: A reliever is so valuable.
3: Yeah, but also Luis Arraez, who's going to be in your lineup every single day, is also valuable.
0: Then another argument for trading him.
3: Yeah, I'd say you can almost make the argument that Robbie Ray might bring you back a bigger haul than what you got last year for Tyler Rogers and Camilo Duvall.
0: I know just the person to ask, Susan Slusser of the Chronicle.
3: Ah, that's true.
0: Like, honestly, so you'd say Ray because he's a starter and versus Duvall and Rogers, and Arise because he's an everyday player versus Rogers and Duvall.
3: Absolutely. Like, Tyler Rogers, as good as he was last year, he wasn't traded to be a closer for the New York Mets. He was an eighth-inning guy. Camilo Duvall never turned into a closer. Luis Arise is an all-star bat, one of the best hitters in the league, second right now in total batting average, coming off an all-star season.
0: Listen,
3: to me, he's got more value. And even Robbie Ray, even though his numbers are not great this year, he has put together a nice little streak of good pitching performances, and everybody's looking to add a starter to the rotation ahead of the postseason.
0: Well, listen, if you can then trade Robbie Ray and Luis Arraez and get even more of a haul than you did last July. Last July's haul was nice. It was not franchise changing. They were depth pieces. But depth is important, right? If you're going to get to where you want to get, you need the stars like Bryce Eldridge and those guys to perform. But if you can, you know, supplement them with the Jesus Rodriguez's of the world and the Blade Tidwells of the world and the Drew Gilberts of the world, then you're going somewhere. And if you're telling me you can get more than that for Arraez and Ray, then now I'm interested. All right, listen, that's the big hit. What we'll do right now is we'll take a quick break, and Susan Slusser will return to tell us what kind of haul she thinks they could get. As the Giants return to action tonight, they got a tough assignment tonight. This guy, Bryce Miller. I'm flying up there to watch the Giants get shoved upon by Bryce Miller.
3: Yeah, they got some good
0: pitching. How many
3: beers
0: should I have at this game, buddy? I'm not driving.
3: Oh, so, yeah. Let it go, Murph.
0: I'm going to let it go. Now, here's my only question.
3: I need Murph knocking down the 999 challenge tonight.
0: Do I start at the airport?
3: Oh, yes. that's a question?
0: Because airport beers are like more expensive than ballpark beers.
3: Yeah, but that's when really you get the first taste of the nectar. That's how you kick off a trip, and especially a boys trip.
0: When you walk into an airport, you're also just, you're knowing, like, you buy like a freaking tuna sandwich and it's like $65.
3: Yeah.
0: You know?
3: I mean, a beer is basically the same price as a bottle of water, so why not get the beer?
0: That's right. Bottle of water, $93. All right, guys. Susan Slusser next on The Sports Leader.
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0: Alrighty, that's Susan Slosser's music. There it is, man. And it is Style Council, Ever-Changing Moves, the only time we break out of a Reggae Friday for the great Susan Slosser. She is on her way to the airport. Does that mean you're going to Seattle, Susan, are you?
1: Yes, I am. A little birdie says you might be headed that way.
0: I know. I won't ruin your vibe. I won't. I'll stay out of your radar.
1: Oh my gosh, no. I mean, I think back to the days when we were both on the beat, and that was so fun. So yeah, you can be anywhere within my radar.
0: Ah, that's so sweet. It when back then, Wild Ginger was the hot restaurant. Is it still? Am I dating myself here?
1: You might be dating yourself.
0: That was 20 years ago. That's 25 years ago.
1: I still go there.
0: You do?
1: It's really good.
0: It's still there? Yeah. All right. Well, my buddies and I rented a fat pad up on Queen Anne Hill with a freaking view of the world. So we'll be there, and you know, hopefully you won't see me getting ejected. That's the whole goal tonight.
1: I don't know how to feel about that. That would be pretty fun, actually.
0: Yeah, you'd be sure to roll a video on that if I do. Hey, stupid question. Nothing to do with the Giants, but John Curley was asking because we're doing these Danny Elfman ticket giveaways. And I've been teaching the kids about Oingo Boingo, and Curly came in. He's like, would Susan be an Oingo Boingo fan? I had an answer, but you tell me.
1: I wasn't a fan per se, but wow, what a seminal band. Certainly very important band. Absolutely. Okay. You know, they were doing stuff nobody else was at the time. So okay. Yeah. Not quite my thing. I like a little more guitar, you know.
0: I told her, I said she would be respectful, but not passionate. Is what I said.
1: Yeah.
0: Okay.
1: Exactly. I would 100% see Danny Elfman or Oingo Boingo in any form.
0: Yeah, well, Elfman, I guess he's doing like the movie soundtracks now. So I think if you go see him at the Masonic for these tickets, which we have not given away, stay tuned.
3: Yeah, stay tuned, Susan. Be caller number 10.
1: That would be fun. You guys should all try to get those tickets because that would be amazing.
0: At the Masonic, which is a fun venue. All right, guys. Okay. Let's talk turkey here. It's just the way these trade winds blow in sports talk radio. Luis Arraez is the hot topic the last couple of days because we talked to Buster yesterday and he addressed it and, you know, acknowledged the reality of, you know, we're 41-55. We may have to trade him. My question to you is a little different other than should they trade him. It's what kind of haul can you get for him? Keeping in mind what they got for Tyler Rogers and Camilo Doval last year and Mike Yastrzemski. How does Luis Arraez's talents and value compare?
1: Well, you know, I look even just to this season and what they got for Patrick Bailey, you know, getting a draft pick and also getting, you know, Tugboat Williamson, who's looks like he could be very promising, you know, could be up before the end of the year. The market is ever changing, though. It just depends on which contenders need guys and what positions they need them at. So it's really impossible to tell. You would think Luis Arraez could help any contender. He gets on base like nobody's business. He helps the whole lineup. You know, he's the guy who instantly makes your offense better. And he's, you know, he used to be the knock was he was a liability on defense. He's absolutely not. He's playing Gold Glove level defense. I mean, he's truly just, wow. It's on both sides of the ball. Incredible story this year and so fun to watch. I'm going to miss him.
3: Susan, similar question about Robbie Ray, because there's a lot of attention right now with Luis Arraez going to the All-Star game this past week, but Robbie Ray is also on an expiring contract. What are you hearing lately about his market and the Giants potentially moving him at this year's trade deadline?
1: There is always a market at the trade deadline for an experienced starter. I mean, he's been inconsistent this year, certainly by his standards. I think he'd be the first to say that. But you do generally know what you're going to get, and you're going to get somebody who competes every time, who's very smart, knows how to pitch, you know, savvy with his game plan. He can call his own game and do that perfectly well. I think that he brings a ton of value. And pitching tends to be the thing that is most highly sought after this time of year for obvious reasons. You know, depth tends to dwindle in the pitching department for every team throughout the course of the season. So I would think he might be the guy that actually brings back even, you know, the most, just because that's every team needs pitching.
0: Wow. We've been focusing on Arraez so much, and Array might bring more than him. But then it's this thing people want. Can you make an argument, and do you buy the people who say, don't trade Luis Arraez, extend him, they say. We're getting all these texts saying that. Our pushback on that is, well, it takes two to tango. Luis Arraez probably wants to hit the open market and see what he's worth.
1: Yeah.
0: And if he does, you know, then you're at the market or mercy of 29 other teams. How do you see it?
1: Yeah, and moreover, an agent always wants his guy to hit the open market. To me, the easy answer here is right now, it's going to be difficult to move one of the three big infielders with the big, big contracts, right? You've got an obvious spot to put Casey Schmidt when you trade Luis Arraez. You need to have Casey Schmidt playing every day. Elliot Ramos is back. They've got loads of outfielders. It makes sense from that standpoint, but Luis Arraez has said, yeah, I'd love to talk about an extension. His agent's probably not quite saying that, it would be my guess. And I'm not sure that the Giants are really going to, you know, they have talked so much about we don't want to add any more really long-term big deals. Given that you have somebody like Casey Schmidt and you're probably going to start trending a little younger here, probably not the way to go. I hate seeing Arraez go as much as anybody. He, like I said, absolute blast. Fantastic guy to deal with. Fantastic to watch in every way. It's going to hurt. Absolutely, but he could bring back something, and you got to do that. It's malpractice as a team when you're out of contention not to trade a free agent who has succeeded to that extent.
3: Susan, speaking of contract extensions, we're seeing more and more prospects get paid out ahead of their arbitration years. Chase Burns was the latest one for the Cincinnati Reds. We saw Connor Griffin earlier this year, Roman Anthony last year as well. Do you think the Giants should be entertaining a possible contract extension right now for a guy like Bryce Eldridge?
1: I think that would be very smart, especially when it's position player, not a pitcher. I think that makes a world of sense. You never know. You know, a second year sometimes is something teams want to see. They want to see that how a guy succeeds in sort of that sophomore slump kind of season. Everyone's adjusted to him. He does have, you know, holes in his swing here and there at times just because he's so tall and the swing is so long. They might want to do that after a second season, but honestly, if I'm them, he projects as a guy who's only going to cost more and more, and who knows what happens in the next CBA with things like arbitration. So not the worst idea in the world.
0: Yeah, it'd be interesting to see. I mean, remember they did it with Bumgarner. As we look back on that, Susan, did you hear rumblings that the Bumgarner camp eventually was dissatisfied with that deal?
1: Usually the agents are with long-term deals for young players, you know, because they wind up, if you have a, you know, a good deal for both sides early in a guy's career, it tends to get worse over time for somebody who is outstanding, right? It gets better over time for guys who underperform or get injured. So that's the risk you take when you're a young player. If you want a long-term deal, fantastic. And it could go both ways. When I covered the A's, Marcus Semien turned down a long-term deal with the A's and then immediately got hurt. So you just don't know.
3: Susan, the Giants made a big decision this past weekend at the MLB draft. They selected Jackson Flora from the East Bay, fourth overall, and then used that pick that they got in the trade for Patrick Bailey to bring in Carson Bowman, one of the top high school pitchers in the nation. Just your thoughts on those two first picks and the Giants overall investing 12 of their 20 overall picks into replenishing the farm system on the pitching side.
1: Love it. I think that's what they needed. You know, teams always say best guy available. This was the best pitcher available in the draft in Jackson Flora. We know the Giants are pretty stocked when it comes to especially outfielders and shortstops in their system. The beauty of shortstops is you can usually move them almost anywhere. So I think pivoting toward pitching, the unusual thing is a lot of high schoolers in there. And the Giants typically, like a lot of teams, have gone college. Jackson Flora is obviously a college guy. But from then, you know, there's a few high school guys scattered in there, and that's really interesting to me. You know, you can develop them yourselves. You don't have to worry about college coaches blowing a guy out, which is not uncommon, I hate to say. So I really like it. I think that's a very smart strategy. You don't know with pitchers. You don't know with any high school player necessarily how they're going to wind up turning out, position players included. The draft is such a crapshoot sometimes. But as a strategy, I think really sound.
0: Susan, we gave Buster a chance. I said, give me your frank evaluation, you know, hoping to crack him, and he would just give me his unvarnished truth. And of course, you know, he gave me a very good Buster answer about Tony V. And he said, my frank evaluation, he actually repeated the words, he goes, is that he's doing a really good job. Now, you have to balance this into, you know, what an executive says on the radio versus what they say behind closed doors. But my question to you is, do you believe that because he invested so much of his reputation in Tony V, he and Zach Manassian making this move, that they are just going to definitely ride this out longer than a year because they don't want to have egg on their face? Because 41-55 is not a really good job.
1: Well, it's not. This is a team that a lot more was expected of. I don't know if you point the finger at Tony Vitello, though. Buster hired Tony. We knew not a secret, that Tony Vitello was a guy who had no, who had no pro experience. You know, there was the big possibility that things wouldn't go entirely perfectly in his first season. It's a young front office too. But to me, and I've said this, I feel like on a couple different shows now, he's following me around. Stop it, sugar. A team's performance largely is based, first of all, on player performance, of course. And that, we look at the big contract guys. Those guys have not gotten the job done pitching.

0: These are very intuitive. They were this morning. Very intuitive this morning. All right, Susan. Always great catching up. I'll wave at you in Seattle and see you there.
1: Thanks, Susan.
2: Fantastic. Thanks, guys.
0: Susan Slusser, good stuff, saying, yeah, you got. She said malpractice if you don't trade Luis Ruiz.
1: Now, is that meow practice or malpractice?
0: Where are you with cats, buddy?
1: I'm not a cat guy. I can't say that to Susan. I'm a dog.
0: I can't say it to Susan because she just absolutely freaking adores her cats.
1: I need
0: cats,
1: more dogs. Right? We don't even know kitty cats.
0: My doggies were I was so proud of my doggies this morning because we had to completely disrupt their, because Candace and Rory are in Tahoe for a baseball tournament. I'm blowing it off like a bad dad. And I'm going to Seattle just a hedonistic trip with my buddies, which means I had to take care of the dogs this morning, right? Because before our little friend in the neighborhood takes care of them. But
1: hey, fleshy-washy.
0: Yeah, well, I mean, they get up, you know, whatever, 7:30, 8:30, whatever. So I go in there at 3:50 or whatever, and or maybe it's a little after 4. I rousted them. Dude, they were freaking soldiers. They came out. They knew exactly the deal. They're like, let's go. We went out in the pitch black. I had to bring a freaking flashlight to see where they were dropping their morning messages.
1: I know.
0: And but they did that, trotted right in, had their breakfast, and before I could say a word, trotted back upstairs into their crates. Just wait. They knew the deal. They're like, we understand you're taking off. We're just going to go in here now.
1: They know. They know better. That's why I think this daylight saving news might benefit dogs more than anybody else.
0: True. Very good.
1: Daylight saving always screws with dogs. Totally. Like, where's my food?
0: Totally.
1: It's supposed to be 5 o'clock, Pops. It's only 4. Where's my meal? I don't give a damn about the daylight savings.
0: Easily the most traumatic day in dog years all year long.
1: So. Dogs get lost on daylight savings
0: day. Anyway, yeah, these animals are smarter than me. That's for sure.
1: Oh, without question.
0: Cooler content, Dan Graziano and the Spain-Argentina pop culture showdown. What more do you need? And it's free on the Sports Leader.
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6: When we talk about how much exercise someone should get, current guidelines call for about 150 minutes of moderate intensity exercise or 75 minutes of vigorous intensity exercise every week. New study out of the UK makes a strong case for vigorous exercise if and when you can do it. Now, researchers determined that even little bursts of vigorous exercise can significantly reduce someone's risk of 8 different diseases: dementia, type 2 diabetes, fatty liver disease, chronic respiratory disease, chronic kidney disease, immune-mediated inflammatory diseases, major cardiovascular events, and atrial fibrillation. We're not talking about complicated training programs here. Just work with what you can into your everyday life. If you are breathless and unable to speak in complete sentences, then you've hit the mark. I'm Dr. Sanjay Gupta, helping you live a better life.
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9: Hey, happy Friday. Where's my reggae? Where's my raga? Throw some Marley on right now. Give me some Nesta.
10: Hit me with a remix, Walt.
9: Don't forget Nesta. Bob Marley's middle name was the name of my buddy's dog who ate the psychedelic chocolates and changed. Remember, he was a violent dog that was a problem? And he ate the chocolates one day when he was gone and just sat at the window, stared out all day.
10: That's what microdosing can do for you. The power of mushrooms.
9: The brother of that dog owner is going to be in Seattle. So
10: really?
9: Yeah. Red Bear.
10: All right. Shout out to my guy, Red Bear.
9: It was Red Bear's bro. Who showed up at last year's dream trip in L.A., actually, at Hermosa Beach. There you go.
10: Yeah.
9: We're jamming.
10: Oh, yeah, we are.
9: Little Bob Marley.
10: We always need Bob Marley and the Wailers on the Murph and Marcus show because this show has been a Rasta show ever since, you know.
11: How long have you been a Rasta?
12: Well, I've been a Rasta from ever since. You know?
9: It's just a perfect sound.
10: You know?
9: That sound was brought to me by Red Bear.
10: Was it?
9: He's the one who turned me on to that. Yeah. Cooler content is sponsored by Marin Health with top physicians, surgeons, and clinicians right here in the North Bay. Marin Health puts you closer to your best health. World-class care, closer than you think. I confess, for the people who are just freaking P1 PhDs that know that I usually get a couple of deep reggae pulls from my guy Don Was on Saturdays. This is Don Was. And I just didn't get a chance to hear Don Was this Saturday.
10: So you didn't dive into Don Was?
9: I felt the absence. Where was I? I was somewhere. Anyway, I couldn't do it. By the way, Brian Wu's dad, Clayton, who listens to our show.
10: What's up, Mr. Wu?
9: He's a big fan. And he said there's a place in Seattle at T-Mobile Park called Value Beers. They have 15 options that cost between $5 and $8.
10: Oh, bro.
9: And that includes 3 16-ounce value craft draft options. One of them is the Sierra Nevada Summerfest. Do you consider that an $8 16-ouncer?
10: So you sell me any beer at a ballpark for less than $10, I'm in.
9: What do you mean? Literally. I did that for you and you guys
10: true.
9: Peed all over me.
10: Yeah, but there was a bit of an asterisk. They just kind of shrunk the beers.
9: Well, you literally said you sell any beer to me for less than $10.
10: You caught me. Yeah, but because they just took a $19 or an $18 beer, cut it in half, and sold it for half the price. They're still selling the same price point for the same ounces.
9: That's an exaggeration. Anyway, the point is that thanks to Clayton Wu, Brian's dad, Alameda, shout him out, is the value beer stand is right by our section.
10: Bro.
9: Dude, it's dialed and styled.
10: I need you to take down at least six tonight, Murph. At least six.
9: Man, I gotta take it easy. I've found that when I go on these boys' trips now, I remember saying, like, in the last year or two, I'm like, shit, it's not 1993 anymore.
10: No, Murph, but you gotta let the hair down. When there's beer that cheap, I'm saying buy a couple rounds for the boys.
9: I think 2 to 3 would do the job for me.
10: Yeah, well, that's the thing. At least you can go up and buy, like, 4 or 5 beers, and you won't break the bank. Like, that's the worst part. I'll go to a ball game with, like, Walter and Young Tony and Curly. I'm like, yeah, let me get a round of beers on me. Next thing you know, you're triple digits deep.
9: Call Provident Credit Union, bro.
10: Dude, I gotta call GOD. Planning is a process.
9: Or throw down a quick bet and try to win something that inning.
10: Yeah, uh-huh. Yeah, no runs in the first inning if we want to drink today, boys.
9: Try to make the money back that inning. Yeah. All right, guys. Cooler of content. Where's my sheet? Here it is. So this is, we're going to stay in-house here? Kerry Crowley? That's my guy from the Penny Pitch, Kerry Crowley.
10: Mr. Crowley.
9: The good people at St. Anthony sent me a picture of me and Kerry doing the Penny Pitch, and Kerry was on
7: fire.
10: Bro, he looked hyped.
9: He was on fire. But here he is. Is he taking shots? I don't know. I've never heard this. This is Carrie. Was he doing dirty work?
10: Oh, yeah. He was in on the afternoon show yesterday.
9: So I guess Danny Dunn, who did not want to work on our show. What's up with that?
10: That's a fact.
9: I don't know.
10: Yeah.
9: I was going to make a riff, but I'm not going to.
10: Yeah.
9: I'm going to show discipline.
10: I had a kid.
9: I'm going to show discipline.
10: Good on you.
9: You can imagine where I was going to go. Anyway, he's trying to steal the whole. Well, it started with, you know, what did young Tony ask today? And then Walt's already doing Walt's whip around, right, on the midday show. But now we've changed it to the Wide World of Walt so we can get that great music in there. Hey, little Walter. See, I'm already singing it.
10: Hey, 1988,
9: Tony. I looked it up. He's trying to do some Danny Dunn thing called double dips.
10: Double dips? You're not supposed to double dip.
9: So they were doing, I guess it's where the producer asks, you know, the burning questions. And the hosts give burning answers and everybody's entertained. Everybody's entertained.
10: Are they?
9: So Carrie Crowley, I guess, said something about Walt. I haven't heard this.
10: Taking shots at Walt.
9: Let's go.
8: Or Matt. Yeah, I did something recently like this with Marcus, and Walter was deciding our points.
13: Nothing like
8: it was,
13: that.
8: It no. was one of the most rigged systems that I've ever partaken in.
13: Here's what I'll tell you about Danny's double dips. Nothing rigged about it. There are just rules that we don't know exist until they come up.
8: That's fair. But yeah. You know, Marcus would repeat my talking point and Walter would award him a point.
13: No,
8: and obviously. I'm playing a road game every time I walk into this studio.
13: I'll tell you this. There's no getting on one side. Danny's the most impartial judge we could have on this. But he might give you points or not give you points for some reason you didn't see coming, dude.
9: Okay, I do believe, by the way, Copes, that Danny Dunn would be the most impartial. But he said that, what do you think, Walt? He's taking shots here, buddy, out of nowhere.
7: There's no rigging of the Wide World of Walt. Come on, man.
9: Don't you guys, my kids, like, and they are, and you say, they think everything's scripted.
7: Yeah.
9: Everything's scripted.
10: Everything is scripted. This whole generation. Like Spain and Argentina in the final this weekend. But I will say this. I don't know if this is technically Danny Dunn rigging the game, but I was listening to Copes and Ted Ramey the other day in Danny's Double Dips. And he said he predetermined that he was going to give the point to whoever spoke first. Like, Danny didn't even, like, take into consideration the answer. Danny's just recklessly handing out points out here.
9: Okay, we got more, though. Carrie's not done. Here's more Carrie taking shots at Walt on the afternoon show here.
13: We'll see if Ted changes his tune.
8: I feel like I have been screwed over in previous iterations of this game on other shows, and I actually felt like this was a balanced playing field.
13: You feel better about this?
8: So
13: yeah.
8: About halfway through, I let my guard down because I recognized that the judge was impartial.
13: Yeah, the judge, he's impartial.
8: I'm bitter about the way that Walter handed out points.
7: Well, what was up with that? What, he's just leaning on Marcus?
8: You could go, but yeah, well, Marcus just repeated my points.
13: See, he's still new to the show. He's just kissing ass, trying to get Marcus, trying to get curry favor with Marcus.
8: Yeah, come on.
13: I don't think so. Danny's not here to make me happy.
8: No.
13: it's not what Danny does. No. He's here to do one thing and one thing.
8: He's here to lay down the law.
13: And that's lay down the law for the dips and make sure the daily dip gets handled out. Carrie Crowley, the victor in today's Danny's Double Dips.
9: They're calling you a kiss ass, Walt. Mm. That's what they're calling you.
7: I mean, I can't help it that Marcus's answers were more drawn out than Carrie's.
10: Yeah.
7: I mean, he's just mad that he lost the tiebreaker.
10: Seems like you're still living rent free in the head of Carrie Crowley.
9: I was going to say this is days
7: 24/7,
9: later.
7: Yeah.
10: I mean, I hustled like with Carrie weeks ago.
9: Carrie took twice. He said that Marcus repeated his points.
10: Yeah.
9: Twice.
10: Interesting, Carrie.
9: I guess Marcus, you can't think for yourself.
10: I'll make sure to hog the microphone next time so that Carrie Crowley can't give his scorching hot takes about how maybe we should close down the highway so he can hang out in a hammock.
9: Who knew that there would be beef between Carrie, Marcus, and Walt?
10: Yeah,
9: but there is.
10: Uh-huh.
7: It's on site now. It's on site.
10: Yeah. Now I want to line up with Carrie when he was a gunner down in high school.
9: Yeah.
10: Uh-huh, playing special teams for Paul Tonelli. I would have rocked his ass.
9: I think you would.
10: Bring it on, Carrie.
9: I think you would.
10: Yeah, dude.
9: You don't think
10: I would have freckles flying through the face mask.
9: Maybe I'll just offer one bit of resistance. Would like that little bulldog in him be a problem?
10: No, not at all. He a problem. The glove. I don't got no problem with the glove. I ain't got no problem with Carrie Crowley. Nah, I love Carrie. Carrie's my guy.
9: Okay. Well, the beef is somewhat there. Meanwhile, beef. Draymond Green, Yaxel Lendeborg. So we had the first one where Yaxel gets drafted. Then he goes, yeah, man, I texted Draymond. He didn't text back. Then Draymond went to a pod and goes, man, he's an effing liar. Like, he went to the F-bomb, which seemed like, huh. He goes, he's an effing liar, man. I texted him back. And then Yaxel's like, no, I asked him a question and he didn't answer it. Meanwhile, this is all being played out through the media, not through the two of them. So meanwhile, we're liking Yaxel on the court. But meanwhile, Draymond's not done. He decides he wants more beef with Yaxel. Now, Yaxel recently was doing a summer league interview and somebody said, hey, what's your pitch for LeBron? Now, he was asked it. What was he supposed to say? Hey, man, it's not my point to say something. Well, he said a pitch. Draymond apparently didn't like it. So here's Draymond Green on his podcast continuing the beef with Yaxel.
14: A lot of people I saw like, oh, man, Yaxel gave his pitch to LeBron. Like, what about his pitch? And he said, I know you don't like rookies that much, but I'm not the average rookie. If you're looking to play with the greatest shooter of all time and Draymond, we'll be glad to have you. Is the pitch too weak or too strong? I don't know. I think the pitch is pointless. You know? But it's fine. Training camp is coming soon enough. And, you know, got to rein the rookie in a little bit. You know, teach him a few things. Training camp's coming soon enough. Yeah, it's training camp will be here pretty soon. And I think you all know why I'm hitting that training camp. And, yeah, it'll get here soon enough, Yaks. Enjoy all your media. Training camp's on the way. It'll be here before you know it. Summer will be gone. Training camp will be here, and the journey starts. And, yeah, Yaks, it's on the way.
10: Whoa, he kept going.
9: Is the phrase training camp is on the way some sort of code? And he's not talking Jordan Poole, is he?
10: No, I mean, I don't think we're at that point yet. We got to wait till Yaks gets paid.
15: It's a pool party.
9: Somebody on Twitter offered the most possible peacemaking analysis that Draymond's trying to be funny, but he's not good at it. Do you buy that?
10: When I first saw the title of this clip, I'm like, oh, Draymond's got to be riffing. He's got to be just, you know, just kind of busting the balls of the rookie. But no, that didn't sound like he was joking. He seemed a little serious at the end.
9: Post-show meeting coming up, man.
10: Yeah.
9: Post-show meeting coming up. That's all I'll say.
10: Post-show meeting.
9: You're younger than me.
10: Yeah.
9: I'm here to tell you post-show meeting's coming up, man.
10: Yeah, Boosh.
14: Training camp will be here pretty soon. And I think you all know why Marcus. I'm
9: Post-show meeting coming up. You know what's coming.
10: Now, I understand there's the Michigan-Michigan State rivalry.
9: I think there's something to that,
10: but
9: actually,
10: it seems like it might even be a little bit deeper than that. This also reminds me a little bit like when you're the star veteran on the team and a hotshot rookie walks into the building and starts, you know, doing media appearances.
9: Well, I mean, listen, do we not knock around? Listen, we love the kid, and I helped him get the gig, but do we not knock around Jack Loader like this?
10: I'm glad you said it, and I didn't.
14: Training camp will be here pretty soon.
10: I mean, there's some guys who walk into the building thinking that they should host a show and they should be on air. Sometimes you got to knock them down a couple pegs.
9: I got you. Yeah, how about, let's bring one up that we haven't brought up that well, and maybe this applies to the Michigan-Michigan State part of it. But that super talented young broadcaster kid, Jack Smith, USC Trojan, came in with some anti-UCLA stuff right out of the gate. And I was like, yeah, I'm not laughing, bro.
10: Yeah, you had to smack him around a little bit.
14: Here,
10: you told him that we'd be at training camp soon.
9: Hey, Jack, you're really good on the mic, but training camp will be here pretty soon.
10: Yeah, so it's the classic situation where a young guy coming from a championship comes in as a peacock flashing his feathers, and Draymond's going to pluck some of those feathers.
9: I remember I was working at the Santa Rosa Press Democrat, working night shifts, and a new guy joined who wound up being a great buddy of mine. But at the time, I didn't know him. And we used to get Chinese food with a place called Gary Chu in Santa Rosa. Great Chinese joint in Santa Rosa, Gary Chu. And I got it. One night, I was wolfing down the chow mein, just wolfing it down. And I said something like to my coworkers, I'm like, I don't know. I don't think Gary Chu had his fastball tonight. Seems a little subpar. And this guy on his first day of the job, my boy, John the Crow Crowley, turned around and he goes, really? I couldn't tell, by the way, using a shovel to shove it down that gullet.
10: Wow.
9: And I remember thinking, and I said to him, hey, I don't know about you, buddy. I said, but first day on the job, I lay low.
10: Yeah, you
9: should. There was a chill in the room. So that all gets back to Yaxel and Draymond. Yeah.
10: I mean, there's been situations like this. I remember my freshman year of college. I showed up to practice one day, and one of the older guys was like, hey, grab that bucket of baseballs and take it down to home plate. I'm like, what? You can't grab it yourself? What, you got a broken hand? What, just because I'm a freshman, now you get to boss me around?
9: Yo.
10: So I'm sure that guy was waiting for training camp as well.
9: Dude.
14: Training camp will be here.
9: Did that guy ever get you?
10: No, I don't think he wanted to smoke.
9: Whoa.
10: Yeah. Dude. I just don't like being told what to do.
9: Well, yeah. Do you understand the whole hierarchy of things?
10: No, I'm Yaxel. I'm Loader. I was the freshman at one time.
9: So then you should defend Loader.
10: Because he's got to go through the same type of experience that we all went through here.
9: But you were telling that older player at baseball that you didn't have to.
10: Yeah, and look at me now. Keep saying you should be on air, Loader. We'll get you there one day.
9: Oh, my goodness. I'll tell you what. My son is in a situation right now where he ain't allowed to say that stuff.
10: Yeah, which is smart. I'm not saying I'm a role model. Yeah, don't take my route.
9: All right, guys. Listen, a spicy Cooler of Content. Dan Graziano, outstanding NFL reporter. Let's talk training camps.
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29: Everyone poops. It's not just the name of a classic potty training book. It's a universal truth. Even though everyone does it, almost no one wants to talk about it. Dr. Tricia Pasricha wants to change that. She's the author of a new book. It's called You've Been Pooping All Wrong. And she says there are three critical P's of pooping. The first is propulsion. Both the voluntary push you exert and the involuntary contractions that happen naturally within your body. Top line, when you feel the need to go, don't hold it. The second P is pliability, which refers to stool softness. The keys to this one are making sure you're drinking enough water and eating enough fiber. And the last P is for pelvic floor. If you can get your knees up above your waist while you're on the toilet, like on a stool or a garbage can or a stack of books even, that can make all the difference. I'm Dr. Sanjay Gupta, helping you live a better life.
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9: Tunes of the Maytal sounded so good, Walt went back. Why not? Reggae Friday. If we made a rule on Reggae Friday, you have to play Toots twice a day, then everybody would vote yes on that. So good job. Pressure drop. Who's the pressure going to drop on at NFL training camp as they get going? Rookies report tomorrow. Niners don't get any media access until next weekend when the veterans show up, and then off we go. Let's talk about it with one of the best, Dan Graziano. We've had Dan on before. It's good to talk NFL with him on the Murph and Marcus show out here on the 49er flagship. So, Dan, welcome back. Brian Murphy, Marcus Boucher. Happy eve of training camp on the UMA guest line. How you doing?
10: Hey, what's up, Dan?
3: I'm doing well, guys. Thanks for having me on. I appreciate it. We're getting close. I'm mapping out a training camp tour that actually will take me through Santa Clara at one point in early August. So looking forward to that.
9: Nice. What other ones are you going to hit?
3: All the California teams, including the Cowboys. We're out there in Oxnard. And then Chiefs, Raiders, Vikings, kind of still piecing it together. But definitely we'll be heading west. I haven't been out there in a few years. And it's one of my favorite training camp spots is the California teams.
9: I do want to ask you about league-wide stuff, but staying on the Niners for a second, for you when you get to camp, is Mike Evans the most interesting thing, or is it the return of Bosa and Warner, or is it something else?
3: Yeah, I think the return of Bosa and Warner, right? The defense is going to be so critical. I think everybody there probably knows they got away with some stuff last year, probably, with some help from the schedule, and that's not going to be quite the same this year. So going to probably need those guys back and playing at a high level. It's just a fascinating team to me, playing in a division with the Super Bowl champion and the Super Bowl favorite and having to slug it out with those teams, with a team in San Francisco that there's a lot of excellence on the roster, but a lot of that excellence has their ages start with a three, and you do wonder sort of what the pivot is going to end up being and what this group sort of has in terms of its ability to compete with the heavyweights in the division, to still be one of the heavyweights in the division, and just sort of where things stand. We always hear Kyle talk about, backing off McCaffrey, and then they never do. And is that going to happen? Does it need to happen? Is he at a point in his career where he can make it through two straight seasons with touching the ball that much? I think there are a lot of very interesting questions about that organization, that team right now, where things stand.
10: Dan, you mentioned the defending Super Bowl champions, the Seattle Seahawks, and the Super Bowl favorites going into the 2026 season, the L.A. Rams, with the addition of Myles Garrett this offseason. Now, do you agree with the notion that the Rams should be the favorite over the Seahawks after acquiring Myles Garrett?
3: I think so. I think when you look at how close it was last year and the work that the Rams did, not just even before getting Myles Garrett and beefing up the secondary with those two cornerbacks, one trade, one signing from Kansas City, I think they've addressed their areas of special teams that problem for them. We're all thinking they have special teams coach, but also.
9: Okay, I think we can hop on. Curls, hop on and see if we can get him to a different spot. Sometimes you got to ride out the sketch, but then when it goes like, I think there's like a five, sort of when it hits that 4 or 5 second thing, that's when you're like, we got to reconnect. But anyway, yeah, it's a great point. We've asked this question before, like who has it worse, the Giants being in the Dodgers division or the 49ers being in the Rams and Seahawks division?
10: Yeah, and right? It's a tough division to play in. And then when you look at the offseason for the Rams and what the Seahawks were able to do last year, yes, it definitely is a question. It sounds like we have Dan back on the line.
9: Dan, sorry, we had a little drop there, but you were talking about the Rams and the Seahawks.
3: Yeah, I mean, the Rams have short.
9: Curls, you want to call him back? Call him back, Curls. Call him back. Yeah. He must be going through. You know, can I riff?
10: Please do.
9: You know, he said he's coming to Santa Clara. Maybe he found the substation early.
10: Wow, dude. Are we still going to be riffing on the substation?
9: Well, I got to be honest. Now, by the way, you're listening to KNBR AM and KNBR FM, San Francisco, the sports leader, Cumulus Media Station. Hopefully we'll get Dan going. I got to be honest. I've seen pictures of it lately. It's way bigger than it used to be, okay? So I will just say that. I'm not saying that there's anything. But when I tell you guys that I used to cover the team down there, it was not that big. It got bigger. Mm. So I don't know. You tell me.
10: Do you have any lingering issues from the substation?
9: You tell me, buddy. You're working with me every day.
10: No, I think you're in pretty good health.
9: All right.
10: Yeah, uh-huh.
9: So there you go. Evans should catch 1,300 yards and 16 touchdowns.
10: Although I will blame the one time that, like, Paulie Mack sprained his ankle getting off a plane. I'll blame that on the substation.
9: That was back in 06, too. All right. We're trying again. Dan, we love talking to you. We're gonna keep trying. We got you?
3: Did I hear you were blaming the call drop on the substation?
9: I did. I got the riff out there. He said he's going to Santa Clara.
3: Yeah.
9: All right. Yeah. Well, I guess
3: we'll
9: just
3: blame everything on that.
9: It was cursed to talk about the NFC West. So let's talk about the other stuff going into
3: that. That'll play itself out. We'll do that at a later date.
10: One more quick follow-up question. Do we think we're going to see Aaron Donald back in a Rams jersey, maybe as early as week one against the 49ers?
3: Entirely possible. My understanding on that is that the ball's in his court. The Rams are willing to wait for him and find out what he wants to do. I mean, he's been out 2 years. Like, he goes and works out at their facility the other day. A lot of that is a fact-finding mission for him at answering the question of, do I feel up to putting myself through everything it takes to prepare for an NFL season again? So he's got to answer those questions. And once he does, if he answers in the affirmative, I think the Rams then we'll go to him and talk about contract and role and all that kind of stuff. But I don't rule it out. There's enough smoke around that situation to make me think it's entirely possible.
9: For sure. And I don't know, in your discussions or talks to people about it, I wonder about week one Australia, just because, you know, his age and his body. Yeah. Would he be like, hey, I'll meet you guys after that game? Or no, hell yeah, I'm going to Australia.
3: A completely good question. And again, I mean, if you had Aaron Donald on to ask these questions, you'd probably get answers, but I don't know his mind.
9: Right.
3: But that's a good question, because that's a lot to ask. Mm-hmm. If you're talking about what I want to put my body through after 2 years out of football, it probably is pretty easy to go, you know what, you guys go on without me and I'll pick it up week two. Because they don't probably need Aaron Donald. Like, he's going to be a bonus for them. So if he comes back, I would expect them to treat him that way and kind of probably limit his snaps a little bit and use him strategically to make sure he's fresh for the postseason.
9: I did mention Mike Evans to you. Your thoughts going in? I mean, Tampa Bay, we don't pay a ton of attention to Tampa Bay Buccaneer football, but they really viewed this guy as a jewel of the franchise, one of the greatest Bucs of all time, if not the greatest Buc of all time. So him leaving there is a big emotional deal for him, but he seems juiced up here. The knock is, age and injury. The plus is this guy with Kyle Shanahan. How do you see it?
3: Yeah, a highly productive player still when he's on the field. Reliable target. You know, everything everybody's saying about what A.J. Brown can be for Drake May, I think applies for what Mike Evans can be for Brock Purdy in terms of the different ways you can deploy him, what an effective weapon he is in the red zone, at the goal line. All that stuff you saw the Rams do last year, where they were throwing 1 and 2 yard touchdown passes to Davante Adams. Evans is a guy, if you want to do stuff like that, he's more than capable. You probably can't, like, again, I have nothing but respect for this player and this person. So I say this with that, with that disclaimer, but you probably can't expect 17 games at this point, just based on the way the last few years have gone with him. He deals with, a hamstring here and there, and I think you have to be cognizant of that. But when he's on the field, you're going to get elite production. You always have with Mike Evans. And the sense that the people I talked to in Tampa Bay got was that he was kind of looking for a new challenge and saw the writing on the wall in Tampa, where they've drafted, used high draft picks on the wide receiver position the last couple of years, and thought to himself he could only see his role sort of decreasing there. So let's go somewhere where maybe it can be a little bit more. So you might get a rejuvenated Mike Evans. If he's anything like what he's been throughout his career, when he's on the field, you're going to have something extremely, extremely useful, potentially difference-making at the wide receiver position. Mm-hmm.
10: Dan, we've seen the 49ers make a lot of changes to their wide receiver room over the last couple of years, and one of the biggest changes is the eventual departure of Brandon Ayuk as that social media saga continues to drag out all summer long. Dan, what's your take on this situation? Are we going to see Brandon Ayuk strap up the helmet again this season?
3: It doesn't sound like it'll be for the 49ers.
10: No.
3: At some point, they're going to have to do something. I mean, like, he says he won't set foot back in the building. The best way for him to get what he wants would be to set foot back in the building because, you know, come September 1st, when that money kicks in, like, they're not going to want to have to pay him a salary, so they'll have to cut him. But if he stays away and they can say, well, he's on the left squad list and everything, then they don't have to worry about it. But, yeah, I think ultimately, if he makes the right decision for himself, he goes back and forces the issue, and they end up releasing him, and he signs wherever. But in the meantime, he hasn't done himself any favors. I mean, if you're a team that's thinking about signing him, you haven't seen him play in a year and a half, and now he's acting the way he's acting in public about this, and you're sort of wondering, what am I getting here? I'm not sure, assuming they eventually do cut him, what if the market's going to be as robust as he hopes.
9: Dan Graziano is a voice you hear, outstanding NFL reporter for ESPN, getting ready to hit the training camp circuit real soon as the 49ers rookies report tomorrow and then the veterans report next weekend, and off we go. I want to go league-wide here. You know, everybody's is a slow week. There was no Giants baseball. The training camps haven't started yet. Mm-hmm. LeBron hasn't made his decision. So we made our top 10 list like everybody else, our top 10 quarterback list. I know Jeremy Fowler did it for you guys. Marcus, my young partner over here, had Josh Allen number one. I went with the old Madison Bumgarner on the hill in Game 7, Tiger Woods over a 15-footer for the major. I went Patrick Mahomes because he's just, I don't care. He's the best, and you want him no matter what. Where do you come down? Who's your in the Dan Graziano top 10? Who's number one?
3: Everything being equal, everybody being healthy, Patrick Mahomes is the best player in football. And one bad year where they don't make it at least to overtime of the conference championship game, which is the first time since he's been the starter that happened, should not change that in people's eyes. The disclaimer is that he's not healthy. And the last time we saw him, he was limping off the field and he had ACL surgery and everything sounds positive. But even if he's back for week one, are we sure he's going to be, you know, capital P, capital M, Patrick Mahomes? Or is that going to take a little bit of time, as it would be fair to expect for anyone, even a superhero like Patrick Mahomes, coming off of an injury that significant? The rehab has gone very well, but we're still a couple months out from the season. Who's to say there's not some sort of minor setback along the way that changes the course of it? And I think, you know, when you hear Patrick talk, he talks about week one as a goal and a realistic one. But he also wants to make sure you know that, like, this is not a sure thing. This is a significant injury. I don't want to diminish the work that goes into coming back from it. And that work still involves another couple of months. So, yeah, once he's back to being himself, which I'm sure at some point he will be, and maybe right away, I'm still in the camp of Mahomes is the best player. And that does not diminish anything about Josh Allen, who just doesn't – he knows it as well as anybody – does not have – the same level of accomplishment at this point in his career that Mahomes has in his.
10: Brock Purdy was not listed as a top 10 quarterback on that ESPN top 10 list. Dan, he was an honorable mention. Yeah. Where do you have Brock Purdy in the top 10 conversation?
3: Yeah, they asked us, was there somebody not in the top 10 that you thought should have been? And that was the first name that stood out to me. I guess, you know, he only played half a season, right? So maybe that's kind of that kind of hurts him in people's minds. And I really do believe, guys, that the way you enter the league kind of sticks to you for a while, and that there are going to be people that are just never going to be convinced on Brock Purdy because they didn't think anything of him the year he was drafted, and they still think, oh, it's Shanahan or it's smoke and mirrors or it's whatever. When he's been on the field, he's performed not just top 10, but top 4 or 5 statistically, consistently since he's been the starter. So, yeah, I would say he belongs on there. The trick is, who do you take off? But I think coming off a season where he missed half of it due to injury, that probably hurts him in the eyes. And it's not, you say Fowler put that together. Jeremy's polling, you know, league executives and coaches and everything. And I think in a lot of people's eyes, that may be the kind of thing that when you're breaking ties, making your top 10 list, you maybe, oh, the guy was hurt all last year, so I'm not going to move him ahead of, say, whoever, Caleb Williams, Jared Goff, whoever's in the back end of that top 10.
9: I hear you. Let's wrap it up here, Dan. My partner here is a lifelong Raiders fan, raised that way. It's been a tough couple decades.
10: Yeah. It's been a sad decade, Dan.
9: Decade? Plural.
10: Yeah, decades.
9: It used to be team of the decades. Now it's the sad team of the decades. Where are you with the new hire, your new coach, Clay Kubiak, right? Mm-hmm. And your new quarterback, Clint Kubiak. Yeah, I knew I was going to biff that. Mm-hmm. Clint Kubiak. And Fernando Mendoza. Are you believing in the possible resurgence of the Raider franchise?
3: Yeah, I mean, you know, Clint Kubiak is a serious person who comes from, the right background for it to be his turn to be a head coach, and obviously coming off a lot of success with Sam Darnold in Seattle last year. There's a lot going on in Vegas, right? That, like, Mark Davis is the owner, but he's kind of stepped back. He said he wants Tom Brady to run the day-to-day, and so Brady's making a lot of these calls along with the GM, John Spytek. And last year's kind of a lost year because hiring Pete Carroll and everything that went on there just ended up being detrimental. So you're really kind of starting from scratch. I don't think they want to play Fernando Mendoza right away. I think you're going to see Kirk Cousins as the starter when the season opens and possibly for a while. And part of that is, I don't think they believe they're ready for him. That Raiders want to build out an infrastructure around Fernando Mendoza that puts him in the best possible position to be successful. And if they're honest with themselves, which I think they are right now, I don't think they feel like they're all the way there yet in terms of what they have on the line, at wide receiver, on defense. So they're at the beginning. If you're a Raiders fan, you're sick of hearing this, but they're at the beginning of a build, of a project. They tried to trade Max Crosby, who's their best player. So that tells you, like, you know, that's a team that sees itself at the beginning of a project, and I think that's where they are. You know, if they got coach and quarterback right, they're going to be good quicker than we think. But we don't know because neither one of these guys, we haven't seen either one of these guys in an NFL head coach or starting quarterback job yet.
10: Dan, you just mentioned the man that I wanted to ask the last question about, Max Crosby, after the failed trade with the Baltimore Ravens. Does he end the season in silver or black, or is there still a possibility that the Raiders are looking to trade away Max Crosby?
3: I think there's a possibility, but right now, the offers that they have aren't good enough to make them do it. You know, everybody's going to want to lowball him because they know he's coming off the knee injury. I think what happens here is if he gets on the field and shows that he's healthy and productive at a level that Max Crosby has been in his career, then as we get closer to the trade deadline in early November, you start to see interest pick up and you'll start to hear things again, especially if the Raiders are out of contention, which I would say most people probably believe they will be. I think there's a possibility, but my understanding on Max Crosby is the Raiders don't expect to see him on the field, even the practice field, before the middle of August. He's still working his way back from a major injury, and he's got to prove to them and to potential trade suitors that he's healthy enough to make a difference. And until he does that, I don't think the Raiders aren't trying to give him away. They traded him for 2 first-round picks. So that gives you a sense of what they're going to be asking for if he's back to full strength and full health.
9: Great stuff, Dan. We could have gone on and on and on. There's 32 of these things, man. So fun catching up, and have a great trip out to the West Coast. Should be beautiful for you. And you know, just beware of the substation. That's all. Yeah. All right.
3: I'll watch out for the substation. It's okay. We got wildfire smoke out here in Connecticut. So there's something everywhere we go.
9: That might affect. Is there talk of that affecting the World Cup final?
3: Yeah, possibly. I mean, look, they it's a shame they didn't have, like, spectacular indoor stadiums all through the World Cup that they could have had the final in. They had to put it out here. But I guess they can say it's New York, even though we all know it's not.
9: It's Jersey. The swamps of Jersey, as Bruce Springsteen would say. All right. Thanks, Dan. We loved it, and we'll do it again sometime down the road.
10: Yeah, thanks, Dan.
3: My pleasure, guys. Thanks for having me.
9: Yeah, Dan Graziano. And the takeaway from that interview was the people are saying the cackle when I asked about the Raiders.
10: Yeah, dude, I heard that
9: Walt,
10: laugh.
9: Did you hear? Uh-huh. Did you hear, Walt? Yeah. You want to find that? I was trying.
4: Chaps.
9: Wait, what? Sorry?
4: Chaps.
9: Was that Dan?
10: Yeah.
4: Chaps.
10: The Raiders.
9: Ha! Oh, are you believing in the possible resurgence of the Raider franchise?
3: Yeah, I mean...
10: Hey, they'll be down in Santa Clara this November, I believe.
9: Oh, is that right?
10: Yeah.
9: Okay, I forgot.
10: Mm-hmm. Taking down the Levi Stadium.
9: Hey, man, at least the sport is not being threatened by a lockout. We'll take that. All right, here's the deal. Spain versus Argentina for global supremacy on the pitch. who will win. Everybody's freaking out. Millions, billions of people will be watching. And yet the result will be predetermined with the pop culture showdown. A morning show tradition for decades and an undefeated morning show tradition. Last seen crowning the New York Knicks, but of course. So Walt, you ready? Marcus, you ready? Spain versus Argentina. Oh boy, Vamos. Had to dig a little deep on the Sports Leader. Cheers.
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29: I'm feeling lucky to have my college-age kids home with me for a few weeks this summer. And one of the things I know we're going to be talking about, AI. I've started to use it more often at the hospital to get fresh takes on patient problems that I'm trying to solve. And for my girls, well, I know that they are navigating college now with these new powerful tools. Something, frankly, that you and I couldn't have even imagined when we were in school. But while it may be tempting to outsource your studying and your work to these large language models, I beg you not to. And that's because AI chatbots tend to reproduce what researchers call weird viewpoints. That's an acronym: Western, educated, industrialized, rich, and democratic. Look, AI isn't going away, and admittedly, it can be a really powerful tool, but you don't want it doing your thinking for you. I'm Dr. Sanjay Gupta, helping you live a better life.
0: 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Grab a mug and tea proudly.
1: There it is. The music alone gives you the chills. The music alone gives you the chills. Here we go, man. The tradition unlike any other. The determining factor in the major sporting event on this globe. The pop culture showdown. You know the deal. You tuned into the morning show. What is this? Frickin' First Take? What is this? Krug's Niners Nightly? No, bro. We can't give you the X's. I can't tell you if Messi's using his right foot or his left foot. I don't know what a cross is. I do know that Spain is playing Argentina in the World Cup final, and each nation has a culture that will determine which nation will win the World Cup. We do this for the World Series. We do this for the Super Bowl. We do this for the NBA Finals. Oh, by the way, you're welcome. New York Knicks, pop culture showdown over San Antonio. Here's the deal. I'd say that I'm the judge or the, but I'm not really, because this is sort of like outer forces just like create themselves, and I just kind of put it on the paper.
10: You're just the hostess with the mostest.
1: You're the jury. You guys, that's Marcus Boucher, the water boy, and Walter Icabalseta. They are the jury. They get moved by the happenings in the pop culture, and then next thing you know, by 10 o'clock, you got yourself a World Cup champ. Are you boys ready?
10: It will be decided. Let's go, Murph.
1: Walt, are you ready?
2: Let's do it, baby.
1: It's your second one, right?
2: My second one, yeah.
1: Yeah,
2: I got all emotional with Frank Sinatra last time.
1: Oh, that's right. You did. I can't promise you the same information, or maybe I will. Mm. Maybe I will. You never know, because let's be honest now, guys. How boned up are you on your Spain and Argentina culture?
10: I'm always boned up on my Spain and Argentina culture.
1: Thank you, Rich Eisen. You're boned up on your Wanky and your Spain. Who's got, do you have that? Anybody got that nearby?
10: Oh, that's deep in the Z drive.
1: Right. Walt doesn't even know that one, does he?
10: No. Always boned up on Chris
1: Back
10: Wanky.
1: Back when NFL Network was just starting and they were trying to do promotions, and Rich Eisen came on. And they were going to have the Browns-Niners game at 2006 or something when the Niners were off of the Browns.
2: Yeah.
1: Chris Wanky was going to start for the Niners. And I said to him, I said, you ready for a Chris Wanky? Have you boned up on? And he said, he goes, you know it, brother. I'm always boned up on my Wanky. Pecan cut it and we played it for years.
10: Good, phenomenal soundbite.
1: All right, guys. Anyway, here's the deal. Spain versus Argentina pop culture showdown 2026 World Cup. You know how it happens. You go to somebody's home, they offer you food, and that sets the tone for everything. So you're going to arrive in the great nation of Spain. And they take you into the Spanish home. And what is there, Walt and Marcus, but on the table, the famous, and I will say this in their language, my Spanish is outside, jamón ibérico. Jamón ibérico. This is the ham of Spain, guys. This is the premium cured ham from acorn-fed black Iberian pigs. Let me say that again. From acorn-fed black Iberian pigs. Walt, Marcus, it is renowned for its rich, melt-in-the-mouth texture. Do I put my thumb on the scale and tell you that I was at a Ryder Cup in England? I'm doing it. I shouldn't be doing it. Maybe there's controversy here because I'm putting my thumb on the scale here. I'm just going to tell you guys because I had to share this. In 2002, I covered a Ryder Cup in Birmingham, England, and the next Ryder Cup was going to be in Spain. And Spanish tourism came to promote it, and they brought one of these things. Bro.
10: Oh.
1: All right, that's all I'm going to say.
10: Sounds good.
1: Okay. But wait, you got on a plane, and you flew all the way down to South America, and you got off the plane in Argentina. Can you find it on a map?
10: I can.
1: And I'm going to offer you, Marcus, asada. Oh. Asada. That's their barbecue. That's their barbecue mixed grill. And we're going to chop up some beef. We're going to chop up some ribs. We're going to chop up some, they call it blood sausage down there.
10: Mm.
1: We're going to chop up some sweetbreads, and we're going to serve it with a chimichurri sauce. So, Marcus, you have now tucked in the napkin for the jamón ibérico, the premium cured ham known for its rich melt-in-your-mouth texture, or the Argentina asada, the barbecue mixed grill, beef ribs, blood sausage, sweetbreads, and a chimichurri sauce.
10: Oh, now this is difficult, Murph, and you're making me hungry because I do gusta some jamón. Is that like one of those giant legs where they have like the knife and they carve it off?
1: Yeah, it's not a leg though. It's like the middle of the pig.
10: Oh, that's always the best part of the pig too.
1: No, dude, you just carve it, bro.
10: Yeah, dude, and I love myself some pork, some bacon. some pig pork belly. But Murph, with the asada down in Argentina, you're giving me options here. You're giving me beef and you're giving me ribs. I don't know how I feel about the blood sausage, but you put the cherry on top with the chimichurri sauce. I'm going down to Argentina. Ooh. For the carne.
1: Okay.
10: For the asada.
1: Once I said the word barbecue, Waterboy was swayed.
10: Yeah, and you're giving me options with the barbecue.
1: Walter, you were very excited by both. What do you got, buddy?
2: I mean, my mouth is salivating right now, but can I take a Philly cheesesteak? Shout out to Young Tom.
10: Nice pull, Walter. Nice pull.
2: But yeah, man, I mean, this is really good. Jamón Ibérico and asada, bro. I might have to go. I thought you were going to go paella, actually.
1: It was an option.
2: I thought you were going to go paella. I might have swayed a little bit.
1: Who are you, Tony? Again? Again, these things.
2: Can I take the paella?
1: These things are out of my. That's it right there. Go off the board and take the paella. But once again, I don't write these things, dude. These are forces outside.

0: Big time play by Pau Gasol.
1: All right, that was a putback against the Memphis Grizzlies at the buzzer in the playoffs that gave the Lakers, turned a loss into a win. In the top 10 Pau Gasol plays on YouTube, that was number one.
2: Oh.
1: All right, guys. So just, I don't know how you felt about him. Just think about it. Marinate it in your brain like an asada. And then we switch over to Argentina, get on a plane, get off the plane, and who's hooping it up? Come on, man. Five-time NBA champ, San Antonio Spur, Manu Ginobili. Let's take a listen to one of his wacky plays here.
3: Parker. Here's Ginobili.
4: Watch Ginobili gets hit by Miller. Watch the body control, the contortions, using the spin at the hoop. Now, this is just Michael Jordan-esque right here. Not many players can make that play. Ginobili's one that can do it.
1: Oh, praise from the Sacramento Kings. That was against the Sacramento Kings. It was big Brad Miller on a breakaway. We didn't have video ready for that, but we'll get it for you. Some video coming up in the next segment. But he did one of those jump up, kind of freak out, turned his back from the hoop, getting hammered, chucked it in without even looking, what Manu Ginobili used to do. So there you go, Walt. Better NBA champion, international style. The Spaniard flew over to L.A. and won a chip with Kobe Bryant and the Lakers, Pau Gasol. Or the contortionist, Manu Ginobili, Argentina, got on that Buenos Aires to San Antonio bird. Who's the better NBA champ, Walt?
5: Oh, dude, I mean, looking back at my childhood and watching the Warriors in the Bay Area and having the Lakers come in and Pau Gasol and Kobe Bryant, it just, I can't stand that version of the Lakers. So I got to go Manu Ginobili. I mean, he invented the Euro step, right? Isn't he the one that brought it over?
1: I don't know. You tell me.
5: I thought he did. So, yeah, that's my guy. I think he has more titles, too. So Manu Ginobili for me.
1: All right. Walt says Manu Ginobili is the better NBA champ. How about you, buddy?
2: Yeah, I'm on the same page as Walter here because I don't like the Lakers. So I really didn't enjoy Pau Gasol coming over to the Lakers and getting Kobe his fifth ring over my boy Shaquille O'Neal, who ended up only winning with the Miami Heat, getting four post-playing career. And then I look at what Manu was able to do with the San Antonio Spurs, arguably the greatest sixth man of all time come off the bench, a man that played his entire career in one jersey down in San Antonio, and he stopped LeBron James from winning a title. I got to go Manu Ginobili here.
1: All right, guys, I'm looking at the clock. It's the halfway point. We got a couple of fun ones coming up. Let's get, you know, crick your neck around, stretch around a little bit, eat your asada, eat your jamon iberico. Watch your Manu Ginobili highlights. By the way, Pau Gasol here in the Bay Area driving to work, driving to go hit some balls at Cal Club right now. He's like, what did I do to you guys?
2: Yeah, sorry, I'm a Marc Gasol guy.
1: Guys do that? all right, take a break. 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
12: A better life with Dr. Sanjay Gupta.
13: As someone who's been married nearly 25 years, I'll tell you, there's a lot of great things about having a spouse. And according to a new study out of the University of Miami Health System, marriage might even be linked to a lower risk of cancer. Why? Well, the researchers said people who are married are less likely to engage in risky behavior. They're more likely to get a nudge to go to regular preventive medicine appointments and screenings. And they have a partner to share the load of family obligations, household chores, and finances.

0: choices. No one is saying you should get married in the pursuit of better health. But if you are single, how can you build a strong support system to maybe get some of these same benefits? Do your own research, find out what's important, and then hold members of your squad accountable and let them hold you accountable as well. That can provide a lot of support. I'm Dr. Sanjay Gupta, helping you live a better life.
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3: All right, the Pop Culture Showdown is here. Pop culture undefeated. If you go all the way back to 2010, when Spain was in the World Cup, and they were part of the most controversial pop culture showdown of all time. We did Spain versus Holland, and that category was decided by the controversial Van Gogh versus Picasso. And I think I won everybody over when I told the story about Van Gogh getting syphilis from a hooker that he was in love with.
4: That is controversial.
3: Yeah. I'll see if I can match that with this next category here. But and so we picked Holland, and then hours after the show ended, an octopus in Germany that was in an aquarium, they would drop two soccer balls in his tank, and whichever one the octopus grabbed, Paul was the octopus's name, one, and the octopus grabbed Spain. And we said, well, went against the pop, and then Spain won. And then, ready for this? Paul the octopus died 2 days later. I'm not even kidding. That's a true freaking story,
5: true
3: by the
5: story.
3: Way. So no living creature has ever defeated the pop culture showdown. It remains undefeated. All right, guys, here's the deal. We've done the food. You've eaten your jamon ibérico. You've eaten your asada. You've both dissed Pau Gasol in favor of Manu Ginobili. Now it's time. Now it's time. And let me tell you what. When you start researching Spain and Argentina, it's an odd situation. Because you might come upon an iconic revolutionary in his field. That's right. Each country has an iconic revolutionary figure in his chosen field.
4: Where are you going with this?
3: Now, y'all, if you ever went to college, you always had that Marxist in your dorm or whatever who had that poster of our nomination from Argentina, Che Guevara.
4: Yeah.
3: Now, Che Guevara, he kind of, to me, he always looked like Eric Chavez, the A's third baseman. The beret. Now, here's the catch. I always thought, you know, he's Cuban. No, my friend. He's Argentinian. Ernesto Che Guevara, born in Argentina. But my man went looking for revolutions. My man went looking for, he was like, I can't find, I'm going to Cuba. And he went, teamed up with Fidel Castro, launched a revolution. And he is the nominee for Argentina's revolutionary in his chosen field of revolutions. Here's a documentary soundbite of Che Guevara.
6: Perhaps no revolutionary has been as romanticized as Ernesto Guevara, or Che as he was known. The Argentine-born doctor who fought by Fidel Castro's side played a key role in the Cuban Revolution. He then tried to launch Marxist uprisings in the Congo and then Bolivia, where he was captured and executed.
3: Oh! How about that?
4: Damn.
3: So I had to give you guys a little history lesson. My man was so jonesing for revolutions after he launched the Cuba one, he went to the Congo. That's a big trip, by the way, from Cuba to the Congo. Did it. Then he's like, I'm not done. I'm going to Bolivia. Where, Walt, you can replay again, he met a demise. One revolution too far.
6: Captured and executed.
3: Oh! Ouch! All
4: right, that took a dark turn.
3: Oh, man, hey, man. The riffs are there.
4: That's
3: anyway,
4: history.
3: Put the Che Guevara, Eric Chavez poster on your college dorm wall, right? Now you're like, well, what could Spain do? Who would they have as a revolutionary figure? Oh, my God. So you start looking up Spain. Are you guys down with the artist named Salvador Dali?
4: No.
3: Wait till you get a load of this guy. Salvador Dali was a surrealist, Marcus. A surrealist. He did the craziest stuff. And I found an old Mike Wallace, what looks like a 60 Minutes. Now, this is video. You really need to check out the video on my man and listen to how Mike Wallace describes the revolutionary artist, Salvador Dali. And check him out, Marcus. I need a review of the look here. Check it out.
7: Good evening. Tonight, we go after the story of an extraordinary personality. He's Salvador Dali, the great surrealist painter who sees the world through surrealist eyes. If you're curious to hear Salvador Dali talk about decadence, death, and immortality, about his surrealist art, his politics, and his existence before he was born, we'll go after those stories in just a moment.
3: Bro!
5: Wow!
3: How about that look?
5: That's a hell of a look.
3: You got the tash. It's waxed like Raleigh Fingers and Bill King had a baby. And that, dude, Marcus is, Walt has frozen on the eyes, dude. There it is. Dude, did you hear what Mike Wallace said? We'll talk to him about his life before he was born. My man walked in here and said, oh, yeah, I had a life before I was born. All right, dude.
5: This is surreal.
3: Give me that last 10 seconds there, dude. Once again, I need you to really focus on Salvador Dali with the eyes, too, bro.
5: I'm going to have nightmares about this.
7: And his existence before he was born.
3: There it is.
7: We'll go after those stories in just a moment.
3: There it is.
5: His existence before he was
3: born. All right. Now you get to pick which guy's better. Marcus, better revolutionary his own field. My revolution hunting Che Guevara, born in Argentina, launching revolutions in Cuba, Congo, and Bolivia before he got whacked. Or Salvador Dali talking about his mustache, his eyes, his surreal art, and his life before he was born.
5: Wow, the pop culture showdown has truly blessed us with a category unlike any other that I've witnessed in my 6 years dealing with the pop culture showdown, and now wants me to decide between a Marxist and a surrealist. Now, Murph, you are correct. In college, those Che posters were everywhere. But I didn't go to college to play school. I went to college to play ball. So I don't have a deep history on the advanced revolution searching throughout multiple different countries. I had no idea who Salvador Dali was, but I'm a Dali head now after seeing that mustache. Raleigh Fingers, hold my beer. That's a hell of a mustache. If you're going to do that and talk about your life before existence,
3: yeah.
5: Dali's getting my vote here.
3: I love it. I love it. All right, Walt. I wanted something to add, but I'll leave it till after. Who tripped you out more? Who was the better revolutionary? The revolution hunting Che Guevara or the surrealist Salvador Dali?
8: I mean, look at this guy's face. If you're watching on YouTube and Twitch, it scared the hell out of me, dude. Why are you bugging his eyes out like that? That leads me to go to my boy Che Guevara. I'm gonna go there. Let's go mess some things up.
3: Well, yeah. The iconic look. I mean, the poster.
8: Oh, yeah, of course.
3: The
8: yeah.
3: poster of a Che, right?
8: I used to have a T-shirt, actually.
3: Oh, you did?
8: I did.
3: See, there you go.
8: Yeah.
5: You were that kid in college.
3: So did you truly believe in his Marxist ideology?
8: No,
3: I thought it was a
8: cool shirt. I was just like, oh, dude, let me get this. Let me wear that. Every college dorm ever,
3: dude, you're like, hey, man, do you really believe in his Marxist ideology? They're like, oh, he's a Marxist? I just thought it was a cool poster.
5: I just thought he looked like Eric Chavez.
8: You know, one time the color scheme was, I thought I bought a freaking Bob Marley shirt at first. I was like, I thought this was a Marxist.
3: By the way, I gotta give Howard Bryant credit. I think Howard Bryant was the one who launched the Eric Chavez Che Guevara comp. By the way, people reacting like crazy on the text lines. One guy said, hell yeah, this is why I go to the PCS. Wild stuff. Dude, there's a Dali Museum in Monterey. Somebody says that's a toned down version of his mustache. It got a little crazier. And 415 says maybe you would have known Dali, if I talked about the melting clocks. Are you familiar with that?
5: Oh, I have seen that painting
3: before. Yeah, Salvador Dali.
5: Oh, sorry, Dali. I was unfamiliar with your game.
3: Certainly, dude, 831 might... 831. Bolivia said to Che, training camp coming soon. All-time text, dude.
5: Oh,
3: that is
5: man.
3: Incredible.
5: Only in the PCS.
3: 831 says, Waterboy, grow your stash like that.
5: I don't know if I can. I'll try.
3: 415 says, Dali was famous for pooping in closets at parties, dude.
5: He called the S poop.
3: Oh, my God. All right. Final category. Where the heck am I? Oh, here I go.
5: Yeah, where are we?
3: All right. Well, each culture, each nation has contributed a dance and music to the world, okay? Each one is to contribute a dance and music to the world. Argentina, I think y'all know where we're going here. You're familiar with the tango.
5: Ooh.
3: The tango. And so I'm like, the guy who wrote the song called Por Una Cabeza, I think you'll recognize it. Carlos Gardel from Argentina. But I'm going visual on this one because Al Pacino. Oh, the video messed up. Oh, well. Well, you want me to vamp long enough for you to find it? I'll vamp long enough. Did you see the movie Scent of a Woman?
5: No, I don't think I've ever seen
3: it. Oh, you didn't?
5: Or smelt it.
3: Interesting. Well, you have smelled the Scent of a Woman.
5: Yeah, probably.
3: Maybe even tonight.
5: Yeah. Right?
3: It depends on how things go.
5: Be out looking for a 2 a.m. angel.
3: Scent of a Woman was an Al Pacino movie in 1992 with Chris O'Donnell. He played a blind old guy who needed to be shepherded around New York City by Chris O'Donnell. I got to be honest, I did not love the movie. People went nuts for it. He played an old blind guy who was an old Marine, and he would say, every few minutes, he would say, "Oh, yeah, oh, yeah." And I'm not even sure he was saying it right. Now, Declan's back in Annapolis, and he's getting a lot of that because the soup at Annapolis is a Marine. Hoorah! Hoorah! I don't know. You can only say it if you're a Marine, right?
4: Yeah, I don't even want to try hoorah, to say it.
3: Right? They say that, so like, I hear them on the, because they post little social media videos, and his company's K. They go, hoorah, company, hoorah, kilo, hoorah, whatever. Anyway, Pacino said it way too much during the movie, and I was like, this performance sucks. He wound up winning an Oscar. He wound up winning an Oscar for it, but it was famous because he danced, theoretically, he was such a romantic and such a talented guy that he took this beautiful gal on the floor and danced the tango with her. So I guess, you know, some people love the scene. I'll let you love the scene. Go to your YouTube. By the way, big props to Walt for his recovery.
4: Way to work right that there. One
3: that was
4: out,
3: incredible
4: Walt.
3: Performance. Incredible performance. So here, just enjoy a little bit of cinema history. It's a very famous scene. And tell me if you know the tango from Argentina by Carlos Gardel.

0: You feeling romantic now, buddy? By the way, she's a good-looking gal.
1: Very.
0: Gabrielle Anwar, British actress there.
1: Okay, Al Pacino.
0: So the theory was that he was blind and he could dance the tango. That's how talented the guy was. Hoorah! So anyway, there's the famous tango. You know that song?
2: I don't think I do.
0: Okay.
1: But I do know it takes two to tango. That's what I do know.
0: Well, it takes two to do a pop culture showdown. Well, what could Spain do to match the beauty of the tango? Well, why don't you give me a couple of dudes called Los Del Rio? And why don't we do it, Marcus? Come on, put your right hand out, put your left hand out, put your right hand. And I'm doing the version that has the girl rapping. So let's go. The Macarena, yo. Let's play it and tally some votes. Look at your YouTube. Or actually, just going to go video audio only here.

0: mean? Keep it playing here. We're Macarena. We got it. We got Walt. Look at Walt on the camera.
1: Hey, Macarena.
0: This is not your first Macarena.
1: Not at all.
0: Walt, that's not your first Macarena either.
1: No.
0: All right, boys, let it play. Let it play. Better dance music contribution to the world. Argentina's tango, Walt, or Spain's Macarena?
1: I mean, you saw us dancing on the stream. I got to go Macarena, man. Murph, have you done the Macarena?
0: Let me see. Hang on.
2: Uh-oh.
1: There it is.
2: Yeah. Oh, there it is.
1: All in the hips. Here we go. There it is.
0: Hey, Macarena. And then a leap? I don't know. Did I just do it?
1: I like it, yeah.
0: I don't think I've really Macarena before.
2: Nicely done. Really?
0: I don't know.
2: That seems like
0: that your first ever? At a wedding, perhaps?
2: It's a classic white guy dance move, too. It's the easiest thing. It might be the first dance routine you ever learned
0: as a
2: kid.
0: Going Macarena. What are you going with, buddy?
2: You know, I would probably prefer to tango because I would like to have a dance partner on the dance floor.
0: As Gabriel Anwar.
2: But I wasn't too impressed with Al Pacino. I was looking for like a big dip at the end. Like I needed a big finisher from Al Pacino there. So I'm going with the iconic, hey, Macarena. Hey!
0: All right, boys. Well, I'll tell you what. Let's see. Let me do this right here. 1, 2, 3, 4. We got ourselves a situation, boys.
2: Uh-oh, no.
0: We're going to penalty kicks.
2: We're going PKs.
0: It was an absolute dead tie. And wow. Here's the catch is like penalty kicks and like MLB All-Star games, there's no true tiebreaker on this. We can bring in Curly.
2: I think we need to bring in John Joe Curly for a swing-off.
0: In the past, we've brought in Curly. Curly, better dance music contribution, Argentina's tango or Spain's Macarena?
2: Now, let me say this before Curly hops on the microphone. In honor of the great Hannah Jo having a birthday today, after dinner, is John Joe Curly and Hannah Jo Curly more likely to do the tango or more likely to bust out the Macarena? I need the answer from John Joe Curly.
0: Let's go, Curly.
2: What's the go-to dance move
0: tonight?
2: We're
0: going Argentina tango or Spain Macarena. The rare Curly on air.
2: Yeah, how about this making his debut?
0: How good is this?
3: Well, fellas, good to be joining you guys. If I have to break it down, it's pretty tough. I see why it's a split, but you can't go wrong with a tango.
2: Oh, yeah. The romance of John Joe Curly.
0: He has spoken. The penalty kick is in.
2: Go!
0: Da, da, da, da, da, da. All right, guys. Congratulations to Lionel Messi and the Argentina World Cup champions. And that's a pop culture showdown on a Friday. Why the hell not? What'd you want? LeBron James on the Sports Leader.
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25: When we talk about how much exercise someone should get, current guidelines call for about 150 minutes of moderate intensity exercise or 75 minutes of vigorous intensity exercise every week. New study out of the UK makes a strong case for vigorous exercise if and when you can do it. Now, researchers determined that even little bursts of vigorous exercise can significantly reduce someone's risk of 8 different diseases: dementia, type 2 diabetes, fatty liver disease, chronic respiratory disease, chronic kidney disease, immune-mediated inflammatory diseases, major cardiovascular events, and atrial fibrillation. We're not talking about complicated training programs here. Just work with what you can into your everyday life. If you are breathless and unable to speak in complete sentences, then you've hit the mark. I'm Dr. Sanjay Gupta, helping you live a better life.
26: Dealership, we're family.
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0: All right, fun week, and congrats to Argentina for winning the World Cup. That's been written now.
1: It has been decided.
0: By the way, congrats to us. We got through the arguably the slowest week of the year.
1: Yeah, and I think we did a pretty damn good job at doing it.
0: Is it the slowest week of the year, or is there another one?
1: No, All-Star break, Major League Baseball.
0: No, I'll give you one other one. The February week where the NBA is not playing.
1: Yeah, but isn't there still like college basketball going on at the time?
0: Yeah, but it's low-level college hoops, and Giants spring training hasn't really started.
1: Mm.
0: It's a war. When we get to that February one, I'll remind you of it.
1: Now, that's surprising for a man that said he would take the March Madness tournament over the World Cup.
0: Believe me, I love it. But that's March Madness, yeah. Not mid-February.
1: Yeah, at least we still have some World Cup action going on this week.
0: That's true,
1: too. That saved us. Every 4 years, it saves us.
0: Came very mad at me. Said, you just said it was a slow week when we had the World Cup semifinals this week. Fair point. Very fair point. Okay. Oh, wait. What do I hear? Do I hear?
1: By God, that's Oingo Boingo's music.
0: It is indeed. Just another day. Here you go. We don't know if he's playing any Boingo, but we do know Danny Elfman is coming to the Masonic on Saturday, October 3rd. We've been giving away these tickets. So popular, they sold the damn show out. These are tickets for a sold-out show. He added a second show, October 2nd. 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We're going to hang on. Give me a little chorus here, buddy. It's just another day. Where was this one? What year was this? Was this... Just for the day year. Later. 90. No, that's not it. That's not it. Boingo, boingo. Sorry, Marcus. I'm doing a live search here.
2: We'll do it live.
0: It was from Dead Man's Party. Yeah.
2: I was not invited to that party.
0: 86. Hit number 85 on the charts. Is that right? I don't know. Anyway, point is that you're getting Elfman tickets. So there you go, guys. Enjoy the Elfman tickets and good luck to all y'all. And that's it for Danny Elfman tickets this week. Time to learn, buddy. Let's go.
2: 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And we've been giving you updates all week long on the potential return of Daniel Susak. He's been on the IL since June 26th with a lower back strain. All signs are pointing towards Daniel Susak making his return tonight in Seattle. No official roster move from the San Francisco Giants, so stay locked in all day long on The Sports Leader to see how the Giants shuffle around a few different options to get Daniel Susak back on the roster. And that was today's Stanford Healthcare Health Report, sponsored by Stanford Healthcare.
0: Let me ask you, do you send down a catcher? Or do you keep three catchers?
2: I would probably think about sending down a catcher, but also...
0: And who would it be?
2: Jesus Rodriguez is on the roster right now, right, correct?
0: Yeah.
2: I think maybe Jesus is a guy you send back down unless you want to use him as a utility.
0: No. I'm coming something else. I'm sending down Haas.
2: Ooh.
0: I'm keeping Kavanaugh, and Rodriguez is like my third catcher.
2: I don't mind that at all, because I think when we're talking about the second half of the season and giving younger players opportunities, I would rather see Kavanaugh, Susek, and Rodriguez get opportunities over Eric Haas.
0: Yeah. Kavanaugh is a guy, and now that I think about it, Buster went out of his way to mention him to us yesterday. So that was a little bit of an endorsement.
2: Good call.
0: Tim approves. He likes my move. All right, time to learn here. You did Stanford, right? Yes. Okay,
2: yes,
0: there we go. What do we got here? What do we got?
4: The ladies want to know.
5: 40 minutes and a ham sandwich. Can I get an amen?
8: Amen.
4: What did Waterboy learn today?
10: Yo, what's going on, man? Is this Murph?
0: All right. Sponsored by Bigelow Tea. Grab a mug and tea proudly. Are we going to the YouTube on this again? Do you want to? Was the Pop Culture Showdown better crazed revolutionary in his field, whether it was Che Guevara trying to find revolutions everywhere, or the surrealist artist from Spain, Salvador Dali? And Marcus, this was the guy. He blew your mind. This is on, if you're on YouTube, Twitch and Twitter, you can see this guy, the great surrealist painter who sees the world through surrealist eyes.
2: I mean, what a look. And those are some pretty damn big eyes.
0: You got some Mike Wallace audio for us here, Walt? Yeah, why not? Here.
11: Good evening. Tonight, we go after the story of an extraordinary personality. He's Salvador Dali, the great surrealist painter who sees the world through surrealist eyes. If you're curious to hear Salvador Dali talk about decadence, death, and immortality, about his surrealist art, his politics, and his existence before he was born, we'll go after those stories in just a moment.
0: There it is, man. Now you're down with Dolly.
2: His existence before he was born. Damn, Murph, with eyes like that, I can see why he can see into his past lives.
0: Crazy eye, bug eyes, man. There's a U2 song. It's on the, is it on Octung, baby? I dreamed that I saw Dolly with a supermarket trolley. Is that the one? Yeah? Never mind.
2: I'll say yes.
0: Let's move on. Hey, who's with Greg today? Is it
15: Larry Kruger?
0: Okay. Krug and Silver is next. Have a great weekend, buddy.
2: You too as well. Enjoy Seattle.
0: And I'll see if I can get those beers.
2: Oh, yeah. Get some of those $8 beers, my guy.
0: All right, buddy.
2: Oh, man. Bring me one home.
0: Walt, good job on the Macarena curls. Happy birthday to Hannah Joe. 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
33: I understand that sentiment from the Giants fans, and I think, you know, he's been such a positive person and teammate in the clubhouse that we wouldn't be prudent if we didn't at least consider the option of extending him or bringing him back. But again, you guys mentioned, unfortunately, we're not playing the type of baseball that we need to play right now, so we've got to keep all options on the table. So can't give you definitively one way or another, but, you know, us as management see him the same way that I think his fan base do. I mean, I obviously watched him a lot before he was on the Giants, but he's just a joy to watch at the plate. I mean, there's not only is just the how much he grinds out at bats, but there's a little bit of showman in there as well, and it's a lot of fun to watch. And I'm not saying this is the case, but you do wonder, like, for myself, if I were to go up to the plate and hit and say, I don't need to strike out here, I'm not going to strike out here, well, guess what? Like, the likelihood is you might strike out. Instead of saying, flipping the script in your mind and saying, when I get a pitch to hit right here, I'm gonna square it up on the barrel. And I don't know if that's the case, but it certainly is not anything that the coaches or Tony have not highlighted. You know, they're all over it.
3: Sounds of Buster Posey on the Giants Executive Show yesterday, or the replay this morning on the Replay Leader. That was with Murph and Marcus. We played some of those cuts. We are officially into the second half. We made it through the All-Star break. Giants Mariners tonight, 7:10 first pitch, which means Dirty Work has got you covered, and we are back in business. 96 down, 66 to go. Krug, it's been nice hanging out the last 4 weeks. Still a lot more to get into, including 21st century Bay Area Mount Rushmore, as noted by Bleacher Report. But Buster Posey has got an eventful few weeks coming up, and I'll go back to the way I started the week with an Ankillian column. I agree that I believe that these next few weeks, which include the draft and everything last weekend, that could ultimately be what defines the Buster Posey tenure. Not everything that we have seen up until this point, but in order to be able to get the long-term results, you got to be able to stay afloat in the short term, and the Giants have struggled to do that, so maybe the final 66 could tell a different story.
0: You know, everybody's got this as like some kind of proving point. This is one of the great players in the history of the franchise, and I don't think his status is nearly as tenuous as the media would like you to believe. There's a lot of people that didn't like his you know, pride presser, and were just absolutely outraged by the fact that he would not speak on it, you know, and are really running with that as like, oh, you know, his days are numbered. His days are not numbered. You know, it's like, just because, you know, there's unhappy people, he's not on the verge of getting fired. You know, I don't see, you know, I got to disagree with Ann. She's creating urgency that sounds good in an article, but really, would you bet everything that you own that the Giants ownership will yank Buster Posey's sheets and fire him as an executive anytime soon? Because I wouldn't. And by the way, it's funny. I was listening to Cope's yesterday. Somebody called up and the Luisa Rizelove has gotten to a point where some guy's like, well, Luis is a Hall of Famer. It's like, what? Now he's a Hall of Famer? I mean, it's unbelievable. Giants fans love Luisa Rise, but he's not a Hall of Famer. And people may be frustrated with Buster Posey, but he ain't going anywhere anytime soon. I would say Buster Posey has more job security than probably, you know, the people that run the Warriors. He's probably got more job security than Dunleavy. He's probably got more job security than Lynch. He, you know, Buster Posey's got a lot of job security. He was handpicked. He's one of their most popular, you know, guys in their organization's history. And I just think that this narrative that, you know, it's now or never, it's do or die. It's like, says who? Says who?
3: Well, I want to
0: be clear. Buy that for a second.
3: No, I'm with you, Krug, on the notion that I don't think Buster Posey's job is on the line with the final 66 games. I want to be very clear about that. Yeah, my point is that I believe that his tenure as president of baseball operations and how we view those Giants teams could ultimately be defined by everything from here forward, which is, it's not going to be the Rafael Devers, Willie Adames, Matt Chapman timeline. That's what we thought it was going to be. That's what we hoped it was going to be. And that Tony Vitello could come in, be a guy to make them better on the margins right away, and they could compete. That hasn't been the case in year one. But Buster Posey has a chance right now going into the final 66, and certainly the trade deadline is going to be a major part of that. If the draft picks hit, if you get some return
29: at the trade deadline, even if you move off of guys that, yeah, like Luis Arraez, which fans would not like in the short term, maybe we're talking about 2027, possibly a shortened season, 2028, 2029, the farm system that he's the one in charge of. If that can be the core of the next competitive Giants team, then Buster Posey could actually be sitting in a much better standing. So I'm not saying it in the sense that I think he's fighting for his life and he could get fired if it doesn't go well. He's a part owner. It's not that simple. I also don't believe that Tony Vitello is going to get fired. And the only way I think he's gone after this year is if he, under his own volition, decides to go back to the college ranks. But this is a guy with pride. So to be clear about that on the open, I'm very much in agreement with you. This is not do or die for Buster Posey's job. But to use a Buster quote, it's time to go in the sense of, all right, let's see what this next group can be. Let's see what the next wave is. How can we create the building blocks of the next good Giants team? Because when I look at the final 66, which starts tonight, this is time to really embrace the Bryce Eldridge timeline.
0: No question. And it's an interesting, you know, it'll be interesting to see what Buster does. I remember talking to Farhan, and he admitted to me off air that every time a baseball executive makes a trade, that he's kind of dangling because, you know, he's gambling on the upside of who he traded for, maybe the downside of who he traded away. And you're putting yourself out there to be graded and evaluated on something that's very concrete and sometimes easy to evaluate. And so he was a very, you know, I don't want to say Farhan was afraid to make trades, but Farhan was afraid to make trades. He was afraid to do anything of significance because he knew he'd be called on the carpet if it didn't go well, as opposed to you just move a bunch of mediocre minor leaguers around, you know, five times a week and you just unearth this guy. I mean, it was Farhan that brought the Giants Otto Lopez, but it was also Farhan who DFA'd him 2 weeks later. So it's like, did he have conviction? You could say, hey, man, Farhan's really sharp. He had conviction to go pick up Otto Lopez, but Farhan wasn't that sharp because he didn't have the conviction to keep him more than 2 weeks.
29: Right.
0: So was he really sharp or was he just kind of, bottom feeding with like a gigantic net? You know, there are people that are expert fishermen and there's people that just throw a gigantic net into the bottom of the ocean, scoop it up and call it fishing. You know, are they skilled or did they just bottom surf and get a bunch of things caught in their net? And that's kind of what that was Farhan's approach. Well, Buster, I do agree with Ann's point is that if her point is, and I didn't read her article, but if her point is that the trades that he now makes, like those contracts that he issued, are horrible, absolutely horrendous. One's worse than the other. You know, I mean, you know, the Adamas deal looks horrible. The Chapman deal, like, well, you couldn't make the Chapman deal without a no trade clause. I mean, that deal looks horrible. The Devers trade, I mean, in his contract, what they owe him is astronomical. So now he's going to try to pivot off of that. And I do think that it's important for him to make trades. But making trades also is going to give, you know, give us real concrete data to either say Buster's good, that was a good trade, Buster's bad, that was a bad trade. So he's going to have to be really, really careful in this next period. But I think it's also really important that he's active. Because I think we talked about it yesterday. It's important that they sell off whatever pieces they can and try to turn over this roster money-wise and to try to add more prospects to accelerate this seemingly endless rebuild.
29: 808 KNBR, that's your number. We're going to talk a lot about some of the trade candidates. Jim Bowden threw out a couple others in the Giants bullpen that we haven't gotten into. And we got some good guests today. Matt Maiocco at 10:50. Kevin Dana at 11:50 talks some young dubs as well as the voice of the Valkyries. I know Krug's all into the Valks, man. Can they make it 9 in a row tomorrow? And then we've got Zach Beirute to talk some young Giants at 12:50. So it's going to be a well-rounded day. We're going to carry you into the weekend right back to Giants baseball. Feeling good after a nice, fun week. Yesterday, we all trauma bonded. That was great. And today, we're going to Bay Area Mount Rushmore it when we come on back. But first, Tim, I'll tell you something. Not only am I excited for the third place game, I'm excited for our contest. Because if there's one thing that we don't do on the middays, it's mess up a contest, particularly on a Friday. So day 5 of 5, Bay FC's first ever hip hop night is here. It's going down at PayPal Park Wednesday, July 29th, 7 p.m. as Bay FC takes on Gotham FC. Pull up early for an exclusive poster giveaway, then go dumb with Bay Area legend Mista Fab at halftime. He's a fan favorite for a reason. The themed evening will also come to life with classic lowriders, breakdancing, live DJs, and more. 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We'll give you the cue to call a little bit later on in the show. All right, Krug, let's open it up. Bay Area Mount Rushmore, because Matt Maiocco is going to be our first guest of today.
0: Okay.
29: Bleacher Report did not throw a single 49er in there despite all the success in the 21st century. 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
25: You know, it's funny, when I think back to what the typical American dinner looked like when you and I were kids, there's usually some kind of meat featured at the center of the plate. Vegetables are there, but often thought of as a side dish. More and more, though, we are coming to realize that a plant-based diet, with little or no meat even, is going to be a healthier way to eat for just about everyone. New study out of the University of Hawaii Cancer Center found that eating a high-quality plant-rich diet that includes whole grains, vegetables, and fruits may prevent cognitive impairment even when people start that diet in their late 50s and 60s. Yeah, it's important to make sure you're getting enough protein, fats, complex carbohydrates. Just because you cut out or even cut back on meat, though, is not a license to eat whatever you want. Focus on eating whole, real foods. I'm Dr. Sanjay Gupta, helping you live a better life.
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10: This is Papa and Silver on KNBR, the sports leader. Filling in for Greg Papa, it's Larry Krueger on the sports leader.
11: Pagan at third, Scudero at second, Sandoval at first, the pitch. There's a swing, a long high fly ball deep to left field, and upper deck! Goodbye! A grand slam for Buster Posey! The Giants have scored six in the fifth inning in this elimination game.
29: Isn't it wild what a decade can do, or a decade and a half, Krug? Because Buster Posey, the player, and that grand slam in Cincinnati, I mean, that's one of the great moments of Bay Area sports. And certainly, if you shrink it to this century, there's no question about it. So Buster Posey, the executive, we have questions about, and we want to see what he's going to do between now and the August 3rd trade deadline and everything thereafter as the second half gets started today. But then there was also Buster Posey, the player, and that is much less controversial. That is much more of a no-doubter. That is much likely to be in the Hall of Fame coming up shortly. And that brings us to Bleacher Report's Mount Rushmore for every major sports city. Now, for the Bay Area, they picked four athletes. Of course, Buster Posey right there was one of them. NL batting title, MVP in 2012, and oh, by the way, the catcher for three World Series, most importantly. So it's another reminder that, yeah, we're pretty spoiled here in the Bay Area with some of the great athletes and the sports and, yeah, some championships that have come with that. So the four selected since 2000 were Steph Curry, Draymond Green, Barry Bonds, and Buster Posey. We will talk to Matt Maiocco coming up at 10:50. No A's who are no longer in the Bay Area. No Raiders who are no longer in the Bay Area. No San Jose Sharks and no San Francisco 49ers. First and foremost, Krug, do you think they got this list right, all factors considered?
0: It's hard to argue with Curry, Posey, or Bonds. The Draymond one, you could argue.
29: Yeah.
0: And to me, the debate is Draymond or Brock Purdy. You know, that's that, and it's easy for the people who would be pro Draymond to be like, Draymond's a Hall of Famer. Okay. That is, in some ways, a mic drop. But then why is Klay Thompson not on the list? Because isn't Klay Thompson also a Hall of Famer?
29: Yep.
0: So what is Draymond's, what, extra year or two with the team now pushes him in front of Klay automatically? Just because he finished up with the Warriors? I don't know. I mean, it's like, if I was Klay, I'd be like, well, why am I not on this list? But then if you're going to have representation, to me, Curry, you know, I would go for representation for every team if it fits. And, you know, what do you believe Brock Purdy is? I believe Brock Purdy's really, really special. I believe that with a better defense, Brock Purdy's already a Super Bowl winner and he's only 25. He's played pretty damn good football and I think he's getting better. I heard an interview with Xavier Hutchinson, his Iowa State teammate, the other day, and he said, I think he's getting better. I think he's going to, you know, be even better in the future. I don't think we've seen the best of Brock Purdy. I'm a believer in that. And so I would take Draymond out and put Purdy in there, but it's a projection on what I think Purdy's going to be able to do in the net because he's only 25 and he's only been around for a short amount of time. So I think it's fair to, I think it's a fair list right now, but I think I would take Draymond out and put Purdy in. But that's based on projection.
29: All right. So interesting that you're going Brock Purdy, right? I think we can all agree Steph is a no-brainer. Buster Posey is really tough to argue as the catcher for three World Series championships. Bonds, despite not having a ring and being the only one on this list, is Barry freaking Bonds and set all kinds of records and won seven MVPs. And like, come on, we saw it up close. It's one you don't really have to rationalize. But the Niner part's interesting because, like Bonds, we're talking about doing just about everything except winning championships. I actually don't hate the list in terms of Draymond being one of the selections, and it's not just because he outlasted Clay that puts him ahead of the list for me. Two very different players, Krug. And I mean, like, what's so just actually painful about Clay Thompson and the injuries is the fact that if you would have told me a decade ago which one of the big three has the game that's going to age the best as they get older, I would have said Clay Thompson for sure. Steph Curry was a little bit smaller. He wasn't quite as ripped as he is right now. As a small guy who runs around constantly, takes a beating, and he's done an incredible job to keep his body in shape to be able to still do this at a really high level. Draymond Green, when you're defending all five positions and you're a guy who's like 6'6 without high tops and you could defend the five, that's going to have some wear and tear on your body. So even though his offensive game is diminished, defensively, he was the anchor. He was the pick and roll partner to Steph Curry. And for that reason, right up there with an important part of this dynasty. I mean, let's not forget, the guy was getting some MVP votes in 2016 when they won 73. Clay, though, he's a little bit bigger. He's more catch and shoot. He is a good two-way guy. He was, in fact, a great two-way guy before the injuries. And then that all happened and changed, and then he ended up leaving and everything. So I'm okay with Draymond being the second representative on all that. You have to just consider, and there's so many factors, right? Because it's not just championships. It's also longevity. It's also, did they ever wear another jersey? It's also, are we talking dominance but short-term or more just steady and consistent? Like Patrick Willis retired at a relatively young age, but that's someone that could be in the conversation. Frank Gore, meanwhile, is a guy that was just consistently really, really, really good for two decades. Now, if you talk about short and dominant, Kevin Durant was here for 3 years, and that's not long enough to be on this list. But no. Point being, when KD was here and when they were all healthy, nobody was beating that duo. Nobody was beating that death lineup. Khalil Mack, another guy that short-lived, and then he ended up getting traded, but there was dominance on the field. It was a man amongst boys kind of thing. Hockey, you could go Pavelski, you could go Jumbo Joe in that conversation. I'm interested, though, that you went Brock Purdy as your current representation, because I think of all the current 49ers, when you talk about the length of what they've been able to do, I think Purdy's got a ways to go. And by 2050, when we have this list, maybe Macklin Celebrini's on it. Maybe Brock Purdy is definitely on it for sure. If I had to pick one 49er right now to be threatening, I'd probably go George Kittle. Although Fred Warner would be right up there as well.
0: Wow. Okay. Yeah. If I were going Niners, I forgot. You got to put Jerry on this list, right? Because Jerry played in the NFL until 2004.
29: Yeah.
0: He played with the Niners in 2000. I mean, this is a very specific Mount Rushmore. You know, this is a Mount Rushmore with a timeline, and the timeline is 2000 to the present. And Jerry was a Niner in 2000, and he's so far the greatest, I think, football player that I'd have to amend my Purdy for Jerry, because if Jerry probably belongs. I mean, there's no projection with Jerry. Now, Jerry's bulk of his career was 85 through 2000 with the Niners. 2000 was his last year with the Niners. 01. Through 03 with the Raiders, and then he finished up with Seattle in 2004. But, I mean, Jerry technically should be on the list. If you're going to go with Niners in the present and you're not going to put any extra credence into the quarterback spot, I wouldn't go with Kittle. I'd go with Trent. I mean, if you give me a list of tight ends, it's funny, I just was getting into this debate with Damon Bruce this morning because he was saying that CMC is like the greatest Niner of this era. And I was saying, well, no, it's Trent. And my argument to him was that CMC, if you rank the best running backs in NFL history, where does he rank? I would say he ranks between 10 and 20. But if you said George Kittle, where does he rank on the greatest tight ends of all time? He probably ranks between 5 and 15. But if you asked where does Trent Williams rank with the greatest tackles of all time, I think it's more like 3 or 4. So it's probably Curry, Bonds, Posey, and Rice, or possibly Trent.
29: Well, how literal are we going on the since 2000? Because if we're just taking Jerry Rice's career from 2000 onward, and you're doing it in the literal cutoff sense, then I wouldn't put him on there, but. You're also taking the full package of Jerry Rice and speaking into that longevity of playing at a really high level all the way to 2004, right?
0: You're saying that the most popular sport in America by far is the NFL. And yeah. The 49ers are one of the most iconic franchises. Jerry might be the greatest football player who ever played, regardless of position. Now, there are people that would argue for Brady. There are people that will argue for Jim Brown. There are people that will argue for other people. But Jerry's in that conversation. And so almost if you're doing a Mount Rushmore, I mean, how do you not honor the great Jerry Rice? So, if Brock and Trent were sitting here and we were having this debate, my guess is they would both say put Jerry on there.
29: Where would you come with a couple other Giants pitchers? Because obviously we've been talking Niners and we threw out some Sharks and we threw out the difference between longevity versus peak of powers. Tim Lincecum is, of course, getting mentioned in this, and his rise to stardom for a team that was finally really building into something special. He was the ace in 2010 when they finally broke through. It was a short-lived prime, but Tim Lincecum at his peak, just dominant. Then, of course, Madison Bumgarner also on this list. I mean, we talk about what he was able to do Game 7, 2014, in addition to all of his other playoff feats. That's the stuff of immortality when it comes to, yes, it's not just longevity in terms of a career. It's also the staying power of certain feats, and Madison Bumgarner has the best staying power of all, along with someone like a Steph Curry.
0: You know, that's a great topic. And it's like, what we're really talking about, I think, when, first of all, those guys don't belong. As

0: Kane and Bumgarner.
1: Take your selection of Steph clutch performances. I'd probably, if I had to pick one, I would say Game 4 2022 NBA Finals to save the series in Boston.
0: Well, you also got to think about Barry Bonds. I mean, I was standing next to Bruce Jenkins and Skip Bayless in the press box at Oracle Park the day that Barry Bonds, on his birthday, threw out a guy at the plate in the top of the whatever inning. It might have been top of the ninth. Yeah, it was the top of the ninth. This was a classic Barry Bonds day. Giants Diamondbacks, Barry Bonds, Greg, throws out a guy. He didn't have the greatest arm, but the release was off the charts. One bounce to home plate, nails the guy at the plate, leads off the next inning, hits one out, and then holds court in his locker in front of the Barca lounger, and like a just the pimp daddy that he was, came out and said, "I don't play extras on my birthday." I mean, it was awesome. It was awesome to see Bonds take, he was a great fielder, but to see him throw a guy out and then homer to, I mean, Barry Bonds, I mean, come on, Barry Bonds, whether you want to call it Balco aided, we all know it was. But I mean, that was spectacular. What we saw from Barry Bonds at the end was spectacular.
1: No, there's absolutely no doubt about that. And I feel like that's kind of one of the spots that you really can't argue. And that's why, like, if you think about what's the list going to look like in 20 years, pretty tough to envision Barry getting knocked off that list. Pretty tough to envision Steph Curry getting knocked off that list. By the way, big breaking news, everybody. Yeah, so LeBron James has been on the full publicity tour right now, the Fanatics Fest and everything.
0: Yeah.
1: We do not have an announcement to make just yet. Everyone, make other Friday plans. I know. We were all sitting around waiting on our Friday, just setting aside everything on the weekend, getting ready for that. So, hey, just want to let everybody know, Krug, no announcement coming just yet.
0: I didn't think that's what you were going to announce. I thought you were going to announce that Parag Marate is one of three finalists to become the next commissioner of the MLS. I don't know if you saw that.
1: I did, and that's something we'll ask Matt Maiocco all about at 10:50. So when we come on back, let's keep diving into this discussion, and I want to go back to the Niner part of it before we have Maddie, because Trent is a really interesting one where it's like, well, yeah, career as a whole, there's no question he's a top three left tackle of all time. I think I'm being generous on that. Maybe even higher. Maybe he's the best if you're Andrew Whitworth, as he told Matt Maiocco. But then it's like some of that was in Washington, some of that was here. So it's really fascinating. And could one Super Bowl, just one Super Bowl, Krug, change that list in a flash? It's Papa and Silver. Let's get into it next on the Sports Leader.
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4: I'm feeling lucky to have my college-age kids home with me for a few weeks this summer. And one of the things I know we're going to be talking about, AI. I've started to use it more often at the hospital to get fresh takes on patient problems that I'm trying to solve. And for my girls, well, I know that they are navigating college now with these new powerful tools. Something, frankly, that you and I couldn't have even imagined when we were in school. But while it may be tempting to outsource your studying and your work to these large language models, I beg you not to. And that's because AI chatbots tend to reproduce what researchers call weird viewpoints. That's an acronym: Western, Educated, Industrialized, Rich, and Democratic. Look, AI isn't going away, and admittedly, it can be a really powerful tool, but you don't want it doing your thinking for you. I'm Dr. Sanjay Gupta, helping you live a better life.
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6: Greg and Greg, Papa and Silver. This is KNBR, the sports leader. Filling in for Greg Papa, it's Larry Krueger on the sports leader.
7: Greg Silver, Larry Krueger, Tim Webb. Apparently no ability to articulate for me on a Friday. Tim, how's oatmeal doing?
8: I'm not cleaning that damn tank again, okay? I'm done with it. It's done.
7: Yeah, we had Aaron in the chat say, I want Mount Turtlemore. So, I mean, I guess we could do that. I would say Crush from Finding Nemo, probably as a sea turtle, makes that list for me.
8: Michelangelo, that's really it.
7: Yeah. Yeah, I was going to say, then you got to start picking the Ninja Turtles, and that's a problem too, so it's kind of like picking your favorite nuts, as we did yesterday on the show. Krug, this is interesting. And we'll get into this as we get deeper into the show. Zach Beirute will join us a little bit later on because we're all interested in the young Giants. Well, Bob Nightingale's been putting out some reports. He said the Giants are ready to trade anyone not named Logan Webb, Casey Schmidt, and Bryce Eldridge. Now, Eldridge is the one that makes sense. Logan Webb, is the one that they've been very public about saying they're not going to trade. And then Casey Schmidt is one that makes sense, but we've never really heard it to that capacity. I'm like, okay, you know what? I think I like that overall. It does make me wonder if they are so dug in on not trading Casey Schmidt, does that mean there's going to be a little bit more effort behind the scenes to see if there's a deal for Matt Chapman?
9: I think yes. I think the answer is yes. I think the interesting name there, I would assume, you know, we all assume Eldridge is on that list, right? Though somebody called the other day and asked, I think it was, somebody asked Copes, the other day, I was driving to the gym. Who's got more value, Luis Arraez or Bryce Eldridge? It's like, what? What? What kind of a question is that? I mean, I couldn't believe that question that was posed to Copes. And Copes didn't bite off his head. Copes explained it all nice and politely. But I think Webb is the interesting name on that list. I mean, Schmidt and Eldridge, to me, that makes sense. I mean, Schmidt's a homegrown third baseman. You know, come on. I mean, he's a great guy. He's easy going. He can play other spots. Eldridge is obviously the new face of the franchise. He's going to be spectacular based on what we've seen thus far. But Webb is the interesting one because he would fetch an awful lot in return. But he is from Rockland, and he has been kind of one of the faces of the franchise. And so I think it's interesting that they don't want to move him. Bob Nightingale's reporting this morning that the Giants are listening on Jung-Hoo Lee.
7: Yeah, I see that. Saw that too.
9: Yeah, that's interesting that, you know, because I mean, Jung-Hoo Lee would fetch an awful lot. So, I just hope that they take advantage of this opportunity because you know, you got to look at every bad thing that happened. You got to turn every negative into a positive. What's the negative? The negative is that we're at the All-Star break, basically, and the Giants are one of like three teams in baseball that are pretty much dead. So that's the bad news. The good news is when you're pretty much dead, you know what? Now it's not like, well, should we, shouldn't we? You know, you should, you know, as far as moving guys, and you should try to, you know, make deals and acquire younger, cheaper, better prospects and try to build for the future. So your direction's kind of clear cut because of the first half that you had. And maybe that's the good news. And, you know, Jung-Hoo Lee at the beginning of the year, he wasn't nearly as coveted as he is right now. Now I would imagine you could get some star type players for him, and they owe him a ton of cash. And since he's probably going to opt out at the end of 2027 anyway, this would be a prime opportunity to cash that chip in.
7: Well, there's another headline that I saw from Ken Rosenthal, and the Detroit Times put this one out. The Tigers are not expected to trade Tarek Skubal. So I know Buster Posey has said multiple times we're not going to trade Logan Webb. Seeing that headline, Krug, though, made me wonder if Skubal's not going to be on the market, figuratively, does that mean that the bidding wars and the price would go up in terms of what the Giants could get back if they changed their mind on Logan Webb? Because Skubal would obviously be the top pitcher on the market. I think we all would fear and half expect that the Dodgers, who have no problem going out and spending and have some injuries at the pitching position, would go and try to take advantage of that. I'm not saying trade Logan Webb to the Dodgers. That's where I think I would vomit a little bit and then, you know, just do it five times over, rinse and repeat. But I do wonder what the pitching market would be like if Skubal's not going to be out there. Could you change your mind on Webb, and teams going into a potential lockout, would they be willing to be a little bit more aggressive if they feel like that's the difference between getting through a playoffs and getting bounced in the first round?
9: You know, I think it's always kind of a good practice, you know, to say that somebody that you prefer to keep is not available. And then you're basically, everybody kind of knows what you're saying. You're saying is our desire is to not move him. We're not shopping him. We're not calling teams inquiring about what they'll offer for him. But, you know, I think most executives, you know, hear that and also hear like, okay, well, what would the price be? Like, you know, everybody's got a price, so to speak. So, you know, I mean, I think it's the proper thing for the Giants to say, hey, we don't want to move Logan Webb. But yeah, the reality is that if Skubal's not moving, between Webb and Robbie Ray, you might have two of the more coveted arms on the entire market. And if you could turn each of them into three or four players, you know, including a top 10 prospect or a top tier prospect, you could accelerate your rebuild, which is something the Giants have not been able to do because Farhan was too afraid and Buster was too has been too afraid to this point to like make that selling kind of a trade. I guess Buster wasn't. He did it last year. But Farhan absolutely was deathly afraid. Oh, I can't trade Bumgarner. Can't trade Rodon. Can't trade Snell. We can't trade these guys. Really? I mean, you know, you could have accelerated your rebuild quite a bit if you had made a couple of those deals back then.
7: Yeah, I agree with that wholeheartedly. Before Matt Maiocco joins us coming up in the next segment, I did want to get back to the Mount Rushmore and just ask this simple question. It's a big if, but Krug, the Niners, all the high-achieving Niners, all the ones that are headed for Canton, all the ones that we love so much watching play on Sundays, they've done just about everything except win the Super Bowl, and they've come awfully close a couple of times. Let's just say they get it done this year. They win a Super Bowl in their rival stadium at SoFi. It's oh so sweet. How much would that tip the scale of the Mount Rushmore? Because I certainly think Draymond Green is the one player of those four that most people would say, yeah, that's the candidate to switch out if you're going to make a switch. In that case, are you thinking about Christian McCaffrey? Are you going with your original mention, Brock Purdy? I think just off of longevity and dominance at their position, that's why I was thinking both Fred Warner, George Kittle. But you do bring up something with Trent where wouldn't that be a way to cap off one of the great careers? And yeah, please tell me.
9: I think you're missing one, because what's Kyle Shanahan? He's the best coach in football that doesn't have a ring.
7: Yep.
9: And if in your scenario, he gets that ring.
7: Yep.
9: He's already rated by lots of people as a top two, top three, top four NFL head coach. If he then has the longest tenure of any Niner head coach, and he's, you know, he's got a Super Bowl to go with it, and a young quarterback with promises of more. I mean, if Brock Purdy and Kyle Shanahan win a Super Bowl this year, you got to think about what that will mean. It will mean that Brock Purdy won a Super Bowl at 26 and went to two, and could have won two if he had had a better defense. I don't know. I mean, it's all about what do you believe? It's all about, you know, what level do you think they're at? I think Brock Purdy's going to win a Super Bowl. I said that yesterday. I think Kyle Shanahan's going to win a Super Bowl. And I think if Kyle Shanahan, who's further along in his coaching career than Brock is in his quarterback career, he's the guy that I think people might consider for that Mount Rushmore, even though Kerr's got multiple rings. But the NBA is such a player's deal that I don't know. I mean, you know, I don't know if coaching an NBA team to multiple rings when they have Steph and KD, and, you know, I don't know if that's getting Kerr there. But I do think if Shanahan gets that ring, he then jumps to literally the top of the NFL coaching list, and he might be on that list for Mount Rushmore.
7: So you think Mount Rushmore, okay, I hadn't thought of it as including coaches or managers, because, I mean, Kerr, Bochy, obviously, right at
9: Tar
7: the top.
9: Vanderveer, and, yeah.
7: Right, Tar Vanderveer, good call. We had Michelle Smith on to talk all about that. So we've been spoiled in a lot of different ways, but it's just an interesting thought exercise where I think, huh, if they're able to get one done, then that really tightens the discussion where we're talking about all champions outside of Barry Bonds, which is a very valid member of the Mount Rushmore, even despite not having a ring. Before we get to Mayoko, though, I did see you repost Brandon Ayuk's latest Instagram story, and I read verbatim, had to make sure I wasn't getting Tim ready for the dump button. A ho-ass hater ain't ever stopped S soon with the boom emoji. So I'm still trying to figure out how to speak Ayuk.
9: Did you see my comment?
7: Well said.
9: Just a very short and sweet well said. I mean, you know, truer words have never been spoken. Unbelievable. What is going on in Brandon Ayuk's head? I can't guess any longer. It's funny, too. When I was on vacation, that he had the whole thing going back and forth with Jaden Daniels. And I wasn't, you know, doing videos on it or anything, but, you know, all these people just in my timeline, don't fall for it. He's putting you on. And Benjamin Albright, these guys are laughing at, you know, really, you know, yes, it seems like it should be a joke, but sadly, I don't think it was. Ayuk is unraveling before our eyes.
7: Well, I have good news for 49er fans. We're going to talk about other subjects with Matt Mayoko. Maybe that pepper's in there, but don't worry. You're not going to have 20 minutes of what do these news stories and posts and stunts and sketches and I don't know, whatever else. What does it all mean, Krug? I don't really care at this point. I'm really not that worried about it. It's Papa and Silver with Larry Kruger. Let's talk to Matt Mayoko when we come on back on The Sports Leader.
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10: 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Hum babies and bum babies. I'll be back from Seattle with a full report. Maybe some hums and bums. And that World Cup. Maybe some hums and bums.
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4: If I were to ask you what makes for a good night's sleep, you'd probably say a dark, quiet room, not too many things on your mind. But every night when you go to get some Z's, how often do you really think about the temperature in your bedroom? Temperature may be one of the most underappreciated factors in sleep. That's according to the Senior Vice President of Research and Scientific Affairs at the National Sleep Foundation. We often hear about lights and screens and stress, but even modest changes in temperature and airflow can influence both how quickly you fall asleep and how deeply you stay asleep. Most experts will recommend a room temperature of 60 to 67 degrees Fahrenheit. You might also experiment with your sheets and what you actually wear to bed. Play around a bit and see what improves your sleep. You might be delightfully surprised. I'm Dr. Sanjay Gupta, helping you live a better life.
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7: We're feeling good on a Friday. Krug's so ready for training camp. If you're watching us on YouTube, Twitch, and Twitter, and speaking of the video stream, we got Matt Maiocco on a Friday, as always, being our guy to test out our new and improved setup. So, Matty, good to see you. Good to talk to you. I'm sorry that I'm the worst dressed of the two hosts because I can't compete with Krug's FIFA World Cup straw hat. What is this?
9: Do you like it?
7: I love it.
9: This is my... See, I've been covering the Niners for a few years, but I've been a novice. And when we get out to camp, there's Maiocco with his with his big hat. And I'm like, I can't let him outdo me this year. So I found a FIFA World Cup urban sombrero, if you want to call it that.
0: Oh my gosh.
9: I'm not sure exactly. But this will be my camp hat protecting me. I did see the dermatologist the other day, Maddie, and I had things burned off my head and scraped off my head. And I've got new concerns about staying out of the sun.
0: Yeah, been there, done that. Yeah, I was just going through the garage 2 days ago and saw that big hat right there. And so my big straw hat will be ready to go. I think it might even be a bamboo hat, but it's ready to go for another season of 49ers training camp.
9: You need it. Gotta have
0: it. And you know what also is ready to go? Every year. So the 49ers, they had training camp at UOP from 98 to 2002. And in 2002, as they were wrapping up camp, I think it was the last day of camp, I just went into the bookstore and got a UOP shirt, Pacific Tigers. And so I've worn it for the first practice every training camp. And so on July 26th will be the 24th consecutive year I will have worn that shirt on the first day of camp.
7: Love it. Love it. Well, we're excited to get to camp. Rookies reporting tomorrow and then everybody else the following week. So we're getting close to it. While we have this little lull in football, though, soccer has been taking over our hearts. World Cup final this Sunday. And then some news this morning as it relates to the 49ers. Parag Marate, a finalist to be the MLS commissioner. How about that? How'd you react to the news?
0: I mean, I was like, whoa. And also like, boy, that makes a lot of sense. You know, he's worn so many different hats, not the kind that Larry just displayed, but he's worn so many different hats with the 49ers and had a role in all things, you know, and, you know, he's probably best known for being the cap guru and the lead negotiator. And so it does make a lot of sense, especially when you factor in that the 49ers have really gotten involved in the soccer side of it, both with Leeds United and Rangers last year taking that over. So it does make a lot of sense. And, you know, he's been with the 49ers for 25 years and did some consulting work with them even before that. So it was like one of those things that surprising, but at the same time, you look at it and you go, man, yeah, that it shouldn't be surprising. He would probably be a very good candidate and probably do a very good job in that role.
9: Maddie, Brandon Ayuk firing away on the Instagram. And it's just, it just never ends. I mean, I won't.
0: Can you help
9: me,
0: Larry? What did he? I saw his latest, but I couldn't. I don't know what it meant.
9: Well, it's funny. Greg read it. If Greg could read it again, I just retweeted it and just said, "Well said."
7: Well, hold on. Let me pull this up. It's a hoe ass hater ain't ever stopped. S soon.
0: Yeah. Okay, there we go. So, I mean, think that pretty much.
9: Well
0: that
9: said.
0: Clears it all up.
9: I mean, I couldn't let's just say this. Truer words have never been spoken. No, but what do you make of the Ayuk? I would call it an implosion at this point because he keeps referencing that he's going to be back soon as if he doesn't realize that the first step is his to apply for reinstatement with the league. And it seems like everybody seems to be keenly aware that that's the first step, except Brandon. What do you make of this?
0: I don't know what to make of it. You know, I don't want to get too deep into it because I just got to get the sense that there's other stuff going on there. And so I think there's, you know, been a lot of people who have been concerned for Brandon, you know, and his NFL future, if he has one. Just heck, his life after football. So I don't know what to make of it. I mean, he could have been a free agent early this offseason, but you know, to kind of use what he's been saying is that as long as he remains under contract to the 49ers, he's not going to take the steps toward reinstatement. So he's basically putting his whatever self pride, his self respect, or whatever it is, over anything that would benefit him and his future. So it's kind of a sad story, and I don't know how it got so sideways. you know, I know he laid out a scenario a couple of weeks ago where he said, you know, John Lynch showed up unannounced at his house. He talked about his former agent calling or texting his wife. I mean, as I see it, I mean, those are two people who are probably looking out for Brandon's best interests in trying to make sure that, hey, do you realize what's going on here? I've never heard of anybody willingly walking away from $27 million. And so he is, you know, the 49ers quite clearly, you know, almost immediately, probably after signing him to that contract, would have had reason to have buyer's remorse. And they certainly did. But then Brandon provided them with an unbelievable gift of just here's fine money. Here's $27 million fully guaranteed that now you don't have to pay. Here's, you know, X number of years prorated on that $23 million signing bonus that he's probably going to have to give, or he's going to have to give back, or if he hasn't already, as well as the potential for $50,000 in fines by not going to training camp. So, you know, from the 49ers standpoint, no, it's not even close to what they had hoped and wanted it to be. But once things went sideways, it's played out pretty well for them just to minimize the damage that of that contract as it pertains to the salary cap and actual dollars spent.
7: Talking about Ayoko, as we do every Friday, I asked Kyle Posey of Niners Nation this question yesterday. I'll throw the same one to you. Who's your biggest impact rookie with the rookie set to report this weekend? I mean, Romello Hight gives them what they lacked most last year. Kalon Black is someone that you've been very high on in past conversations. If, in fact, they look to manage that McCaffrey workload. And then Stribling was their first selection overall. He's been advertised as the supercharged DeJuan Jennings. And look, that was the most reliable, consistent receiver for Brock Purdy last year. So, yeah, they brought in Mike Evans, but doesn't mean that it doesn't have value at that position for an offense that's going to need to score.
0: Yeah, no, the two guys you mentioned are right there as far as Stribling and Kalon Black. I think Stribling has a real chance to step in and be one of their top three receivers and catch a bunch of passes and do the things that they would expect from a guy that they had rated very highly on their board and was chosen 33rd overall. Kalon Black looked really good, and I've heard great things about him. I was just talking to Kyle Juszczyk last week, and he was raving about Kalon Black. But I think the guy that might be the X factor or really have a huge impact on this season, I guess negative or positive, is Romello Hight. They need somebody who can affect the quarterback opposite of Nick Bosa. And Romello Hight is that guy. He's the guy that they chose at number 70 overall. They need him to give the 49ers a boost with their pass rush. That pass rush was awful last year. There's no other way to describe it. So is it asking too much for a rookie to step in and put up big numbers? I mean, last year there was one guy who had over six sacks or more as far as rookies in the entire NFL, and that was James Pierce. And now who knows what's going on with him? He's run into some issues off the field, which were kind of predicted. I know, you know, there were character concerns when he was coming out of college, but you know, what's that number for Romello Hight? Is it going to be five sacks? You know, what would be kind of the break even point where he helps them? He should have a lot of one-on-one blocking opportunities, but the one thing that I think is kind of the concern with him would be the size. You know, he's not real lengthy. He's not, you know, he's 240 pounds, something like that. And before he had the 9.5 sacks, 9.5 sacks at Texas Tech last year, you know, he wasn't putting up big numbers. And last year at Texas Tech, I mean, he had David Bailey on the same defensive line. He had Lee Hunter on the same defensive line. So all that said, the 49ers need to get production out of him, because if they don't, I'm not sure that there are the answers as far as the pass rush goes to give them a huge bump. I mean, obviously, as I mentioned, Nick Bosa coming back helps a lot. But who else is going to give them that pass rush that they so severely lacked last season. So,
7: and Bryce Huff was kind of that Romello height kind of guy, right? Like not an every snap player, but a situational pass rusher with a big motor.
0: Yeah, so they need him to be a guy who steps in. First third down of the season in Melbourne, they need Romello Hyde out there. And if he's not, I think it's a disappointment because they'd just be turning back to, you know, Sam Okwuanu or some of the other guys who did not put up big numbers with, or didn't put up really any numbers at all with a lot of playing time last year.
9: Yeah, these are really good points. The one guy that might be able to impact the thing, I mean, it's the Niners, so you always have to consider they're so good on day three of the draft and after the draft. I kind of like what I saw out of Mykal Kamara, and when I asked Nick Bosa about Kamara, he had good things to say about Kamara as well. We'll see. I mean, he was a great player in college. He's only 6 feet tall, but he was, you know, I think he could take that Robert Beal fifth defensive end special teamer spot and maybe make an impact. It's a projection because he was an undrafted player, and they didn't necessarily give him a big bonus either. So he wasn't highly coveted, but, he was awfully good at JMU in Indiana. I got to ask you, though, Matty, about, Mike Tannenbaum, ESPN, saying the Niners ought to go after Stephon Diggs. I can't see that happening. But one guy who I could see coming back, if the price was right, is Deebo Samuel, who's still out there and was a favorite of Kyle Shanahan's and is coming off a year that really rivals his 2021 campaign with the 49ers. I don't know if people realize this, but he had a very productive year for the Commanders last year. He scored 5 touchdowns. He had 70-some-odd receptions, a bunch of targets. Where's Deebo going to wind up? I've seen the Rams mentioned. I've heard people suggest maybe Shanahan would give him another look. We know how much Kyle likes him. Where do you think Deebo, is there any chance Deebo has another stint with the Niners?
0: I don't think so. Kyle Shanahan really likes him, but he also knows that, you know, Deebo is limited as a receiver, as far as the route tree goes and everything. I'm frankly surprised, and you kind of led into this, but I'm surprised that there's been all that talk, you know, tying the Commanders to Brandon Ayuk and not having them just re-sign Deebo Samuel. To me, that's a much safer play and makes a heck of a lot more sense than the Commanders trying to sign Brandon Ayuk. But you know, I think when you look at the 49ers wide receiving position, I think it goes from being one of the weaker position groups on the team last year to being pretty darn good right now. I mean, to the point where, you know, who's going to be the punt returner? Let's just say it's Jacob Cowing. So, you know, there's one spot. You also have, you know, Mike Evans, Ricky Pearsall, Dejon Stribling, Christian Kirk, and Jordan Watkins. Also, the veteran DeMarcus Robinson had a really good training camp or offseason program. So, you know, there's going to be one NFL player, I think, who doesn't make the 53-man. I'm assuming they'll keep 6 wide receivers. So I don't know that there's a need to go out and get a wide receiver. I think they're pretty well set. And, you know, I know when you look at how the 49ers have drafted wide receivers, you know, if they've taken a wide receiver somewhat early, first or second round, that guy plays, you know, and I know there's people, I've heard people saying, oh, you know, Shanahan doesn't play rookie receivers. Well, he sure played Deebo Samuel a lot. He sure played Brandon Ayuk as a rookie a lot. And they sure played Ricky Pearsall even after the gunshot. They played him a lot. So there's no reason to think that Dejon Stribling, who really hits all of the key components as far as the physical tools, you know, the run after the catch, the blocking, the size, the strength, the speed, everything. I think he's going to have a chance to make a big time impact on this team. So I don't necessarily see the wide receiver position being the need that maybe Mike Tannenbaum believes it is.
7: A few more minutes with Matt Maiocco, as we do every Friday. So we got into the top 10 quarterback list. I know that you talked about it with Murph and Marcus. And look, July and August, that's the month for lists while we wait to get real information and real games and tape and everything. So the fact that Brock Purdy wasn't on it with execs, coaches, scouts, not really something to freak out about. My big takeaway from that, though, just as an observer and someone that's followed football my whole life, is that even internally, draft stigma still exists, right? Like Caleb Williams and Drake May gave you the confirmation of a really good season and what you thought the type of talent could translate to in the NFL. They were on the list. That's not to take anything away from them. Yeah. Brock Purdy, meanwhile, if you look at just the resume, though, playoff wins, some comebacks, I think last year in particular, what he was able to do with a lot less in adverse circumstances, that should really add to, hey, look, a lot of players would take that kind of resume. A lot of front offices would. So why do you think that draft stigma persists even inside the NFL world? And it's not strictly just a talk show, talk radio, outside noise kind of thing.
0: Yeah, I'll tell you why. You're referring to the ESPN poll where they quizzed or asked for input from executives, coaches, and scouts. I can tell you one thing executive, coaches, and scouts have in common. They don't like to be wrong, and they don't like admitting that they were wrong. So obviously none of those executives, coaches, or scouts had Brock Purdy ranked very highly on their boards at the 2022 NFL draft. So those people aren't going to come around and say the guy that we didn't even think who is worth drafting, period, in any round, including the seventh round, we're all of a sudden going to say, oh, we were wrong. And now we view him as a top 10 quarterback in the NFL. So I think that's the biggest reason. And I think also, you know, when you look at the names on that list, I mean, those are physical specimens. Those are guys who can throw the football, you know, backpedaling, can throw it 60 yards. And so I think a lot of it is potential and traits and not just how you play the position, because I can assure you that there are many, many quarterbacks on that top 10 list that Kyle Shanahan would not take over the guy he has. So I think it really comes down to that. But, you know, when you look at it, I think I mentioned this with Murph and Mac yesterday, 147 attempts is what Brock Purdy needs this season to put him at 1500 for his career. And then he'll be at the top of the list, more than likely, an all-time passer rating in the NFL. So right now he's at 104, and Lamar Jackson and Aaron Rodgers at 102.2. So I get it. I understand, you know, why he's not on that list. What was he, 85th, I think it was, on the NFL top 100, which is, you know, I mean, anybody who's in the top 100 is doing a pretty good job. But I think that's the reason. I think people don't like to admit when they're wrong.
9: Matty, a guy came up to me the other day and he's like, Krug, I love all your stuff, but I really love you during the draft. And I'm like, oh, okay. I appreciate that. And I kind of feel the same way about your stuff. I really love everything that you do. But I got to say, what my favorite Mayoko of the year is when you go to Tahoe for this American Century. Yeah. I think that's your best venue, man. I think that's a great, you draw stuff out of guys that's really good. I want you to talk a little bit about, you had both Robert Saleh and Mike McDonald in the fairway there. And Robert Saleh talked about Alfred Collins and how much belief he has in Collins. And then I also was hoping you could share, you know, what he shared with you, and also Mike McDonald. I mean, you asked McDonald, does he have an upper hand basically on Shanahan? And he clearly does, but he kind of downplayed it, of course. There's nothing to see there. There's lots of factors, so on and so forth. But tell me what your takeaways from those two sit downs. Great stuff, by the way.
0: Well, thank you. Yeah, no, the let's start off with the Mike McDonald interview. And he was super gracious with his time and walked all the way across the driving range to sit down with us. And when I posed that question about Kyle Shanahan on the Super Bowl pregame show, it was probably my favorite moment of the week, where you could actually see he got, you know, he's trying to play it straight, right? But you could see a visible smile come across his face. So he had heard about it. Certainly he didn't hear about it in real time, but later he heard about it. But yeah, he tried to really, and I get it, you know, he wasn't taking any victory laps, and he's very much, you know, every game's its own thing. You know, he knows that Kyle Shanahan, the 49ers coaching staff, they're in the lab. You know, they've been in the lab this offseason to try to figure out how to get into the end zone against Seattle. So that was a cool moment. I really appreciated Mike McDonald spending as much time with me as he did. And then Saleh, I was kind of struck by the same thing. The guy that he pointed out of all those rookies, and a lot of rookies had to play on his defense last year, the one guy he pointed out was Alfred Collins. And I think he said, you know, once it clicks for him, he's going to be a bear to handle. And he is a large guy. And I heard that repeatedly from other people too on the team. Is like, man, he's, you know, he was a second round pick, but he improved a lot. I remember pre-training camp and even the first few days of training camp thinking, oh my God, this guy is going to be an absolute liability if he plays a lot. And I wasn't sure he was going to play a lot, but he just got better and better and better, learning how to use his leverage and bend his knees. And, you know, he didn't by any stretch have a Pro Bowl type of season, but, you know, he did make one of the biggest plays, maybe the biggest defensive play of the season in that Thursday night game against the Rams. Tremendous play to strip, I believe it's Kyren Williams, of the ball and recovering it at the goal line. And so that was fun. But he also said that he thinks that Marquis Siegel is going to be a good player for a long time. And he spoke very highly of Upton Stout, saying that, you know, a guy his size shouldn't be able to tackle tight ends the way he does. So he thinks the arrow is pointing up on those guys. So yeah, next up, we've run a bunch of interviews. I think the next one we're going to pull out is Steve Young. And a quick story about that. Steve shows up. I was texting him, hey, can you come over and talk? Yeah, no question. I'll be over. We do it every year. And then the time started kind of clicking by, and you know, I was getting a little bit concerned, and his group was getting ready to go out, and they announced, okay, get to your carts. We're leaving in 5 minutes for the shotgun start. And I was leaving after this round. And so he comes over, sits down. He's like, okay, let's go. And so I had like five of the most chaotic minutes with him because all the carts were pulling out and he ends up being late to his cart. All the carts were at their holes. And then next thing I know, he goes zipping by in his golf cart through the driving range, almost runs over the poor lady putting the balls out. And you hear Steve, as he's going off into the distance, yell back at her, sorry. And then she turns and she goes, was that Steve Young who almost ran me over? I was like, yeah, it was. And it would have been partially my fault.
9: Oh, that's good stuff.
7: Oh, my gosh. Well, always good catching up with you. And look, we're going to be ready for training camp coming up shortly. I know we're down there at least one of the days. I got to, you know, check with Mike Holler and have all those annoying conversations, which, I mean, come on. I'm close enough to the weekend where I'm not doing that. You know very well. You're a pro, Maddie. But when we do see you out there, we have to do a hat kind of comparison. Okay. And see who can bring the best hat. I think Krug's an early favorite, but, you know, just a chance for us to up our games, I suppose.
0: Yeah, I mean, I've telegraphed, you know, my hat selection for many years. So Krug knows what he's up against. I'm not changing. So it's a matter of other people kind of raising their standard.
7: Well, look, seriously. And I know that once Papa comes back too, when he's got to do the outfit change every segment, every time we have you on throughout the season, I imagine he's going to do some new funky hat. Maybe we'll get him a straw hat or something.
0: Perfect. Absolutely perfect.
7: Thanks, Matt.
0: All right. Thanks, Matt. Appreciate it.
7: Always good catching up with Matt Maiocco. We will continue this discussion when we come on back on the Sports Leader.
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2: 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I'll be back from Seattle with a full report. Maybe some hums and bums. And that World Cup, maybe some hums and bums.
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20: You know, it's funny, when I think back to what the typical American dinner looked like when you and I were kids, there's usually some kind of meat featured at the center of the plate. Vegetables are there, but often thought of as a side dish. More and more, though, we are coming to realize that a plant-based diet, with little or no meat even, is going to be a healthier way to eat for just about everyone. New study out of the University of Hawaii Cancer Center found that eating a high-quality plant-rich diet that includes whole grains, vegetables, and fruits may prevent cognitive impairment even when people start that diet in their late 50s and 60s. Yeah, it's important to make sure you're getting enough protein, fats, complex carbohydrates. Just because you cut out or even cut back on meat, though, is not a license to eat whatever you want. Focus on eating whole, real foods. I'm Dr. Sanjay Gupta, helping you live a better life.
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7: Well, it's always good.
31: For Greg Popp, it's Larry Kruger on The Sports Leader.
7: All right, Greg. Dude, when Walt was on the show, he used to make eye contact with me and try to get me to pump fake. And then he'd just wait and wait and wait. And then he would hit it. So
31: filling in for Greg Popp is John Dickinson.
7: Exactly, right? We'll get a lot of those next week for sure. Good to be with you. Always great when we can catch up with Matt Maiocco. And what I was going to say is that we are still giving away contest tickets, so stay tuned. We still have the Bay Area Sports Calendar, so stay tuned. And we still have Kevin Dana and Zach Beirutti, so stay tuned. Although we had a little bit of a scheduling conflict for our friend Kevin Dana, so we're moving him up a little bit and going to talk to him coming up in about 5 minutes. So we'll make this nice, short, and sweet, and always good catching up with Maddie. So he's not surprised about Parag being a finalist for MLS commissioner. And I think anybody who we ask, even the most experienced and the smartest and best content producers around the San Francisco 49ers, everyone's at a loss with Ayuk, dude. There's really just not much left to say. And I hope he's okay as a human being, but he's got to get reinstated if he wants to keep playing football. That's kind of up to him. That's really all there is to it.
9: Yeah, I mean, what can you say? What can you say? It just seems like the worst crash and burn. And, you know, so it just seems like he's got a destructive side to his whole personality. And this is just me. I'm not talking to him. I have no sources, no links to him. Just reading the tea leaves and reading the social media, and it just seems like there's a lot of frustration there. His one of his good buddies, TJ Hushmanzada, says that he doesn't think he's ever going to play football again. I mean, when you keep making reference to when I get back, when I get back, when I get back, and yet you won't take that first step to file the reinstatement papers with the league. I don't know, man. It's like, it's a very weird thing. It's kind of like when Kaepernick said that he wanted to get back, and there were lots of people that believed that he signed an agreement that said that he would never come back. So I don't, you know, it's like, I'm not sure what to believe on any of these fronts. On a basketball note, to switch gears off of Ayuk, I don't know, since we have Kevin Dana coming up, we're waiting on LeBron. There's an, you know, many people are weighing in on what they think. You know, the Warriors, I think, are the favorites, and Kalshi to land LeBron.
7: Oh, hell yeah.
9: Cowherd says that he thinks he's coming to the Bay for a bunch of reasons, like, that you'd never guess. Like, his daughter's 12 and plays volleyball, and he doesn't want to miss it. You know, and it's like, when you have everything, suddenly the family things start to matter more to you, and maybe proximity to Los Angeles might actually be the number one thing on LeBron's list. You know, I wouldn't surprise me at all. Heck, we all prioritize our children, our families, being near our families. So that's interesting. But one of the things that I wanted to ask you, Bleacher Report has a rumored deal that they think is going to possibly go down whether the Warriors get LeBron or not. There's talk that LeBron would like to see the Warriors do something significant before he would join them. I don't think that's what he's waiting on, but you never know. And this is the deal. It would be the Warriors would get Trey Murphy from the Pelicans. The Pelicans would get Pajemski, Moses Moody, next year's Warriors first round pick, top four protected, and then pick swaps in 28, 29, 30, 31, first round pick swap, a capability. I'm not sure if that's every year or if one of the 4 years, but What do you think? I mean, I love Murphy. He's one of the only guys, you know, I love Murphy a lot in the draft. I wanted him over Moses Moody. They didn't go for him. They bypassed Murphy for Moody. Would you trade Pods, Moody, and next year's number one and four pick swaps for Murphy?
7: I would. Personally, it's hard because I do like Pajemski. I do like Moses Moody, and he's also had, like, the human in me has seen Moses Moody go through this the right way, be a total pro. And that injury was one of my least favorite days of the entire last year, just because of all the people for that to happen to, it happened to him. So to see him get traded because of a salary while he's rehabbing, I don't love that. If we're just laying this out on paper, though, Krug, I think that absolutely makes your team better when you're trying to compete to the maximum capabilities right now. So, yeah.
9: Yeah, should be interesting. I'd love to see Trey Murphy here. I'm not as big a Pods fan as you. He had a great year, but Moody's hurt. And that seems like a pretty fair trade.
7: Yeah, I mean, I don't think Pods is a carrier. I just like him as a complimentary piece, and I think he probably gets a little bit more of his share of the blame than other players. But that's all stuff we could talk about with Kevin Dana, who joins us when we come on back on the Sports Leader.
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15: Even during the summer, and this man that we got on the UMA guest line does not stop working. Greg Silver, Larry Krueger with you on a Friday, and we welcome in Kevin Dana, the voice of the Santa Cruz Warriors, the Golden State Valkyries, and calling a whole bunch of summer league games. So we appreciate you adjusting your schedule with us. I know it's been a lot of chaos. Thanks for coming on, man. Happy Friday.
16: Hey, happy Friday. Thank you so much for having me on. Always a pleasure to be able to talk on KNBR. I really appreciate it.
15: Well, let's talk with a little Santa Cruz Warriors who got to make an impact last year first. I mean, you know, given the injuries and Steph's prolonged absence, we got to see some ex-Santa Cruz Warriors or even some two-way guys make an impact right here. So what's it like

0: for you getting to study these guys when the rest of the world gets to know more about Guy Santos, Charles Bassey, LJ Cryer, and others getting thrown into the fire on the NBA stage and then holding their own.
1: Yeah, it's kind of like watching your favorite band when they were underground, right? And then they hit the big stage and everyone becomes a fan of them or something of that sort. So it's always awesome to see these guys kind of grind their way through the G League and then get a chance to make an impact at the NBA level. You know, there's 14 years I've been doing it with Santa Cruz now. So, you know, think back to like a Quinn Cook or a Juan Toscano-Anderson, guys who were either on a two-way contract with Santa Cruz and Golden State, or in the case of Juan Toscano-Anderson, a guy who was a tryout guy for the G League team, barely made the G League team, and then a year and a half later gets called up to Golden State. It's been awesome to see, you know, these stories kind of repeat themselves time after time.
2: Lindbergh sure looks good in the summer league. You know, and I always tell myself, Kev, don't overreact to the summer league. You know, it's like Marco Bellinelli went for 44. Anthony Randolph, heck, they would have built a statue for what he did, yeah, in the summer league. I mean, he was like Captain Summer League. But Lindbergh looks really good, and he's a bigger player, but he's showing, you know, those the small forward wing skills they showed at Michigan this last year. How much can you read into what he's doing in the summer league? How important, or how much have you gleaned from what he's done?
1: Yeah, I mean, it's impressive. You'd rather see a guy perform well in summer league than not perform well. I mean, but like you said, Larry, you can't really kind of attach a whole lot of meaning to it. Alex Saar had like an 0-for-15 game or something like that in summer league a couple of years ago. Jordan Poole, like, there's a lot of thoughts about Jordan Poole, but he is a productive NBA player. He couldn't hit anything in summer league his rookie year. It's just like shooting percentages tend to not be very good in summer league. So if a guy does hit him, that is a decent sign. Look, I am a fan of Yaxel Lindeborg. You mentioned his size. Like, he's a grown man out there. I mean, he's almost 24, so that does kind of fly. But, yeah, I mean, I don't think we're going to know how good of a rotation player he can be in the NBA because he, you know, had a 6-for-6 shooting game at the California Classic.
0: Well, Kevin, there's got to be two normals for the Warriors next year. It's got to be how players play when all the vets are out there, and then how it's going to look when guys are getting load managed or dealing with injuries, yeah, or older players just taking the night off. So when it comes to Yaxel in particular, how do you think he's best going to serve the team when Curry and Green are on the floor? And then how will he best serve the team when they're on the bench?
1: Yeah, no, that's a good question, Greg. I think you're really going to see him shine when the veterans are, you know, having the rest nights or whatever. I think this is a guy who, you know, for a handful of games could really kind of propel your team through the doldrums of, you know, game 56 of 82 or something like that. I see him being a connective piece for the team when they're at full strength. And, I think he's probably going to be a bit of a supercharged Will Richard in that sense, because, you know, he's got more size than Will. And Will was, you know, really solid as a rookie, you know, came in, played meaningful minutes right away. I see him doing that and being, you know, a little above that, which you would expect from the number 11 pick of the 2026 draft.
2: I love watching Graham EK. I was super fired up when the Warriors got him as an undrafted player. Yeah. I don't really get why he wasn't drafted. He's got huge hands. He's played a lot of basketball. He can pass out of the post. I know he's got development still to come in his game, but I think he's showing in the summer league that he's got some game. What do you think of EK? What do you think of EK's chances to make the league?
1: Yeah, so Exhibit 10 contract is the reported deal he's on, which means basically he's coming to training camp, and a lot of these guys likely go to the G League. Some of them get converted to two-way contracts. Some of them, if you're on the Exhibit 10 contract and you stay, I believe it's 60 days, with the G League team, you get a bonus. I think last year was like $85,000 or something like that. So you can make a decent, don't quote me on that exact dollar amount. I'm not quite sure. It changes every year. But like, he's a guy that the Warriors are invested in to some level. And to me, he projects as a double-double, automatic double-double guy in the G League, like an 18-10, 20-12 kind of guy. And you put numbers up like that, someone's going to take a chance on you, whether it's Golden State signing him to a two-way or someone else. I mean, he could get a two-way out of training camp. We'll see how that goes. But I definitely like having him likely starting the season in Santa Cruz. He could be a beast in the G League.
0: How do you think it's changed in general over the last decade and a half, really since the Warriors' rise to dominance, of what it's like for big men who are really good college players trying to make it in the NBA? Because I think of someone like Nigel Hayes from Wisconsin, right? Great college player, who ended up going overseas because he was just this awkward, like, stretch four in between a three or four kind of thing. And so I look at Ike, played in a lot of big games for Gonzaga, but now, if you're a big man, you got to be able to stretch the floor and shoot, and it's different than it was, probably even more so for guards. So, as you said, you're in year 14. That's kind of the whole timeline of where it's really changed. Just seeing it up close, what do you think has been the biggest difference for someone like Ike in terms of challenges to try to make it in the league now?
1: Yeah, I mean, you almost, in addition to being able to stretch the floor, you got to be more athletic too, right? Like, you see Victor, not everyone's going to be Victor Wembanyama, but you see what a guy like Wemby's able to do out there at 7'5", or however tall he actually is. It's completely changed the game. And you mentioned Nigel Hayes. He had a great EuroLeague career, came over to the Suns for like part of this past season. I think he went back overseas. Like, a guy that I think of, Vernon Carey, when he was at Duke. I saw him like in the G League his rookie season. I'm like, if this guy was in the 2005 NBA draft instead of the 2020 NBA draft, he would have been a top 10 pick. He was a second round pick just because, like, the game has changed. And, like, it kind of sucks, unfortunately, if you're a big man, that, like, there's this much that is asked of you now. But, you know, it's the evolution of basketball. Steve Kerr's talked about this. Like, players don't get worse from generation to generation. They get better. Like, they evolve upon, you know, the steps of the previous generation of hoopers. So, you know, Graham Ike might be more of a throwback guy, and there could still be a place for that. But, yeah, for him to be in the NBA, there are things he's going to have to work on, you know, at the G League level or in training camp to give him a real shot to make an NBA roster.
2: It is interesting. You think of he's got kind of an 80s game, you know. And it kind of reminds me of the big guy for Houston who's really come into his own. Who's a tremendous low post scorer, and he's kind of methodical down there, but he gets it done.
1: Yeah.
2: Give me your thoughts on the LJ Cryer was a great player at Houston. I mean, a scorer and defender, and he's had some moments in the summer league where he looked really good. And then tell me what you think of LaJai Jones, the Florida State second round pick. What does he need to work on?
1: Yeah. So starting with LJ Cryer, this is a guy, I mean, he's a dead eye shooter. And, you know, if he going to Houston, you know, you have to play defense. You have to be a ball hawk. You have to really kind of guard your yard if you're going to play for Kelvin Sampson. He definitely showed those capabilities in the G League. And when he played for Golden State, he was pretty impactful too. I think he ended up high 30s from three, maybe low 40s over the course of his 18 games there, had 18 games with Santa Cruz. The knock on him is always going to be his size. He's 6 foot even. But there's a place on my team for a guy that's going to play as hard as he does and who can shoot it at a very high clip. I don't think he's played his last NBA game for sure. LaJai Jones, he has the positional size. He showed off some nice hops, had a nice dunk in one of the last summer league games. The shot looks good. The percentages haven't always been there. It kind of goes back to the summer league thing. Not a whole lot of people shoot it well in summer league. But, you know, they had the Florida State connection with Luke Laux, who was his head coach, his 1 year at Florida State. So I'm sure they got some pretty good intel there. You know, a late second round pick, I'd say, projects as a guy who would spend a decent bit of time in Santa Cruz. But the last couple of late second round picks, or two of the last three late second round picks, Trace Jackson Davis played only a handful of games with Santa Cruz. And then Will Richard didn't play a single game with Santa Cruz last year. So maybe this is another guy who's just going to stick with Golden State. We'll see.
0: Final couple with Kevin Dana, voice of the Santa Cruz Warriors, as well as the Golden State Valkyries. And that brings me to the best show in town right now. Valkyries, man, undefeated road trip. They're finally back at home for this weekend. They guard at such a high level. And when you do that, you have a chance to be in the conversation of the last team standing. What do they need to show in order to compete against the Aces and the Lynx and the two teams that have really given them trouble with a little more experience and star power at the top?
1: Yeah, I think they probably need a little more offensive consistency in the second half of games, because we'll see some third quarter lulls, and they kind of rescued their game against Indiana at the end of the third quarter with the Caitlin Chen explosion of, I believe it was like 12 points in 3.5 minutes to close the quarter out. But like the third quarter has kind of historically this season been their worst quarter. And they've had some fourth quarters. They had a 1-16 fourth quarter against Seattle, and they actually won that game because their defense is so good. But they're going to need to be a little more consistent down the stretch offensively. I think they are developing a better offensive identity. They are starting to get some more clutch buckets. You can rely on a Janelle Salon. You can rely on a Gabby Williams and a Veronica Burton to give you some tough buckets down the stretch. And now Caitlin Chen is really kind of growing into that lane as well. And Tiffany Hayes is someone who could beat pretty much any defender off the dribble. I mean, in that game against Indiana, she was sizing up Sophie Cunningham, and she was asking for clear outs, and she was blown by Cunningham basically every time. So there was one time she got stripped out of like the five. I remember the other four. She, I mean, just cooked her. So yeah, I think that part is developing. They got two games left against Minnesota this year. I think they're going to win one of them. Hopefully they do, because they've never beaten Minnesota. They've beaten every other team. They haven't beaten the Lynx. They're 0-8 all time, including the playoffs. So the next time they would see Las Vegas is in the playoffs. But yeah, I mean, this 8-game winning streak certainly is, it's getting people to think of them as contenders.
2: Kev, last one I have for you. You know, the Summer League is a great time to kind of not just look at the Warrior players or Kings players or, you know, teams that you root for locally, but also kind of check out, you know, who really hit in the draft. I love what I've seen so far of the Bulls kid, Caleb Wilson from Carolina. Yeah. I mean, I thought he had game, but you know what? His game is even more varied and more special than I thought. I think the Bulls may have gotten the steal. They had the fourth pick, and it went to Bonsa, Peterson, and Boozer, and those guys are all good. Don't get me wrong, but I think Caleb Wilson looks super special. What do you think of Wilson?
1: Yeah, I mean, so I watched him play at Stanford last year. I remember tuning into that game, and he blew my mind. I'm like, whoa, who is this kid? Just, I mean, incredible athlete. And he gave this quote recently, you know, like Peterson and AJ, they've sat out a couple of summer league games. And Caleb Wilson said, when he was asked about it, he's like, well, I can't speak for them. I don't know if they, you know, if they enjoy basketball. Like, I can't say how much they enjoy basketball, but I enjoy basketball. I love this game. Basically saying, I'm not sitting out. He wants to play every time he can. That's the kind of mentality I want from a guy I'm taking number four overall. And if you look at it, Chicago kind of had a free swing there, right? This was the top four heavy. Like, it's a deep class, but there were four prospects that were, you know, clear cut above everyone else. And so they were just going to take the player that landed in their lap. And they had like the absolute zero pressure on this pick. And I mean, again, same thing we were talking about with the Axel in summer league. It's just summer league, but man, you drop 35 in your first game. You have some of the highlights that he's had in Las Vegas. Ooh, yeah. I can't wait to watch him in the regular season.
2: 48% from beyond the arc. I mean, that's not going to continue, but that's impressive for a big guy.
1: Yeah, for sure.
0: No question. Kevin, thanks so much for coming by with us. I know you got a chaotic schedule, so we'll let you get back to it. And I'll catch you at Chase one of these days real soon. Got to make my way back to Valhalla now that that road trip is over. So keep killing it, man, and always good catching up.
1: Hey, Greg, Larry, thank you so much for having me on. I really appreciate it, guys.
2: Thanks, Kev.
0: Kevin Dana, voice of the Santa Cruz Warriors, Golden State Valkyries, and a big fan of international hoops and college hoops. By the way, Krug, you're talking about Caleb Wilson. So UNC came out west this last year, I want to say January, and They lost to both Cal and Stanford in the same week. And college sports are just so weird like that sometimes, where I'm like, yeah, I know it's a team sport, but basketball, more than any other sport, one guy changes everything when there's only 10 on the floor. And I'm watching Caleb Wilson in Summer League, and I'm like, Cal and Stanford, like, they were fine programs. They weren't bad, but, like, that guy? They beat that guy?
2: Yeah, I mean, it's funny what North Carolina has a way of, like, you know, keeping their guys down. I mean, some of their, I mean, that, you know, the old saying, you know, who's the only guy that could keep Jordan under 20 a game? Dean Smith, you know what I mean? and I kind of feel like they may have, I don't want to say minimize this kid's game, but this kid looks amazing. He didn't shoot the three like this at Carolina. I mean, I watch a lot of ACC ball. It didn't happen. Yeah. But this, in the summer league, Caleb Wilson looks like he should have been the first pick in the draft.
0: I mean, yeah, that's what makes it fun when you get to get the first look at these guys. And, hey, summer league, you put a little bit of stock into it, but I want to see it for real when we get to October and beyond. So, Papa and Silver with Larry Krueger. Good to talk to Kevin Dana. We will talk to Zach Beirute coming up in about an hour. So, a lot we can get into. And when we come on back, stay tuned for a couple of items. And also, we do have a mini crap pack of stats to send you into the final 66. Tim's been missing it. I know he's been missing diamond notes. He's been missing the out-of-town scoreboard. Most of all, though, he said, give me my crap pack. We'll do that next on the Sports Leader.
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4: Oh, it is. I mean, it's one of those things where it's like, sometimes I wonder when it's highlighted, you know. And I'm not saying this is the case, but you do wonder, like, for myself, if I were to go up to the plate and hit and say, I don't need to strike out here. I'm not going to strike out here. Well, guess what? Like, the likelihood is you might strike out. Instead of saying, flipping the script in your mind and saying, when I get a pitch to hit right here, I'm gonna square it up on the barrel. And I don't know if that's the case, but it certainly is not anything that the coaches or Tony have not highlighted. You know, they're all over it.
5: That was Buster Posey on the Giants executive show yesterday. Nice lengthy interview. And part of that was the issue of walks from both sides of the game. Now, that's something I wanted to bring up as we get ready for the second half. Giants Mariners tonight, and they got a tough pitching matchup, man. Bryce Miller, then you got to deal with Brian Wu. And so it's Roop tonight. Then you get Webb on Saturday, Ray on Sunday for the Giants. So they're, you know, if Roop pitches anything like he did in his most recent win, then all of a sudden we could be in business here. But Seattle, despite being a team that has not been the World Series contender, and Cal Raleigh, Mr. MVP candidate, 60 home runs, has also been scuffling this year, spent a stint on the IL. That's a team that can also beat you with a way of pitching. Kruger, I teased it, little crap pack of stats. In fact,
6: this is crap.
5: I think Tim has a special Kruger edition of the crap drop. Is that correct?
7: His crappiness knows no bounds.
5: Yeah, I was going to say, there's a crude for everything, right? So one of them was the walk differential, and you essentially brought this up yesterday, but I wanted to get the official number. San Francisco Giants walk differential this year. You know how in football, sack differential is a big thing for some teams?
6: Yeah.
5: Where it's like, you sack the other quarterback, you protect yours. Denver last year was the best. Bo Nix didn't get hit that much, and because of his mobility, he wasn't getting brought down. Yeah, but look at that defensive line there, and that Denver rush was a problem. So if we're talking about walk differential, the Giants have allowed 361. That's seventh in all of baseball. They have drawn just 240, and you've known for a long time now that is the fewest in baseball. You know who has allowed the fewest walks in baseball? By the way, it's the Seattle Mariners, 242. So they are facing Bryce Miller tonight, and he's got a whip of 0.83, just 9 walks in his last 15 games. Now, to be fair, he was not as sharp in his last start right before the All-Star break in Miami. He had 4 walks, 4 earned runs, and they went 5 innings in that one, and they lost. But for the most part, this is a guy that's been really sharp. And so you talk about Eldridge and what he adds to the lineup of being able to draw some walks. Since he's done that, Devers has also been able to boost up his numbers, and a guy that is a threat to get some walks. Casey Schmidt finally broke the longest drought ever of almost 2 months by getting a couple of walks late in that homestand. But for the most part, Krug, this is a Seattle Mariners team that, for all their flaws this year, they're not really going to give you a bunch of free 90s, and that's where the Giants have hurt the most.
8: Yeah, and you're looking at a series matchup. Over the last 10 games, the Mariners have a 2.93 team ERA, and the Giants team ERA is 5.32. So,
5: yeah.
8: You know, that's pretty stark contrast right there. I mean, they've got a Rosarena, J.P. Crawford. I will say this, Casey Schmidt, hopefully he stays hot, because he's 12 for his last 41 with 3 home runs and 7 RBIs in the last 10 games. And we know Devers has been hot since whenever, middle of May or whatever. So, yeah, I mean, it's going to be interesting. Giants last year after the break, they had Toronto and they got thoroughly outclassed. Is it going to happen again? You know, are they going to get thoroughly outclassed? This Mariners team on paper is not the greatest team. They're 48-49. They're a sub 500 team. They are 7 over at home. And as you already referenced about their pitching, the pitching is really good. Fifth best team ERA in all of baseball, 3.62. So we'll see if the Giants can get off on the right foot in the second half. It's a crucial time. So their walk differential is horrendous. The other area I always look at is home run differential. What's their home runs hit to home runs allowed?
2: Let me check that real quick. I can pull up the stats.
8: Those are two numbers. Because the walk differential is big because you're talking about some teams create opportunities for themselves offensively. Some teams create opportunities for the opponent by walking guys. And if you're a walk differential is really low, you know, or really a bad number, that's losing baseball.
2: All right, so I got those numbers for you.
8: Yeah.
2: Yeah, so home runs hit. They have hit 106, which puts them at 21st in Major League Baseball. Not a huge surprise considering where they play in those elements. Home runs allowed, actually not terrible, 98. So they are +8 overall in that category. So pitching, they've done fairly well in terms of the long ball. In fact, one of their best pitchers of all, Robbie Ray, has had a problem allowing home runs. I haven't checked his individual stats, but early in the year, yeah, he got off to a first couple really good starts, but then there was the problem of him allowing too many long balls. And granted, there were a lot of solo shots, so it didn't completely take you out of the game. But Ray was one of the bigger culprits of all because they got so many ground ball pitchers on this staff.
8: It's a good ratio, home runs hit to home runs allowed. But once again, back to the first number you gave, 106
2: right.
8: for home runs hit. That's 21st in baseball. So the Giants are a much better team because they don't walk and they don't steal bases. That they're a much better team when they hit the ball over the fence. And so they struggle at night at home. Why? Because they don't hit the ball over the fence. And I isn't Seattle a tough place to hit a home run? I don't know.
2: I think it is still. Yeah.
8: Yeah. So I kind of like looking at this tonight. I kind of like the under because, you know, Roop's stuff is pretty good. And when he gets a few extra days rest, his stuff can really be good. Like, he's very hard to hit in the first three innings. And the Giants don't hit the ball over the fence. And now you've got Bryce Miller with his 2.18 ERA. Kind of like the under. The over-under 7, which is a low number, but I kind of like the under.
2: Yeah, well, I mean, look, for the over and the under, you know one thing. If you've listened to us on shows together, just do not do what we say because we don't even know the exact line unless you're feeling really stupid and lucky. And that's why Tim ends up just cashing in sometimes because he's like, yeah, I was doing things in the back and I kind of listened to them. Krug really sold me on that under. And then he ends up having enough supplies to get like 26 beers that he could put in the fridge all at once. As we learned yesterday.
6: I give Krug bad advice and then I fade Krug and we all win.
8: I mean, it's just really bad. It's really bad. Especially my World Cup. I mean, I seriously, you know, it's like the guy who sits down to play 21 and does a couple of, you know, against the grain kind of things and it works. And then they've got so much junk in their game that nobody wants to play with them. That's like me in the World Cup. It's like, I should have just bet some of these teams to advance. Instead, I'm betting them to win. So then I'm getting hosed that way. It's a draw, but they win on
2: right.
8: penalty
2: so
8: kicks.
2: If they win on penalty kicks, but the final score is like 1-1, and then it's got the small number of 4-3. Right. Wow. Right.
8: So it's like, you know, the savvy World Cupper, yes, says they're going to advance, not Krug. No, So I've taken it in the shorts in the World Cup. Yeah. You can fade. And if you want to fade me, I'm going Spain over Argentina in the final on Sunday. Spain's +125. Argentina's +250. But I kind of like Spain. I like the way Spain looked.
2: Argentina just likes to live on the edge, whereas Spain has just kind of been low-key and at times a little bit boring by the scale of good teams. And I'm not saying that as an insult. It's just like, you know, they play a rather kind of style of baseball where they like to, or soccer, where they like to keep possession and just kind of, you know, strike late when it really counts. And, you know, they made France look bad. I'll tell you that much. Tim, do we have audio of Krug live betting?
9: Here's an idea. Why don't you give me half the money you were going to bet? Then we'll go out back. I'll kick you in the nuts and we'll call it a day.
2: Well done. Well done all around. Yeah, by the way, unless you have family or friends playing in the third place game tomorrow, there is no better reason to watch that game than if you have a bunch of random bets where you're fading Krug. I think that's probably the next best category.
8: A buddy of mine from college gave me a voicemail the other day. He's like, Krug, just heard your segment. Hey, here's the 1-800 number for Gamblers Anonymous. Take in a meeting. He's like, take in a meeting. I'm like, screw you, bro.
2: By the way, staying on the crap pack of stats, this one is not so much to illustrate that it's a problem. It's more just we haven't had a chance to ever really look at this much because it's the first year of the ABS challenge system. And it brings into the question, what are the Giants going to do with the future at the catcher position? So didn't bring this up to the table necessarily to dump on the Giants, Krug. It was more like, hey, this is the first time we're taking in information and the final 66 is going to tell us a lot. ABS challenge success rate. So when it comes to Giants batting, they are 42 for 92. That's 45.7%. They've been right, a little bit fewer than they've been wrong. Then when their opponents are batting, which is, you know, not really as much to do with the Giants, unless you want to talk about Patrick Bailey and the pitch framing, they are 55.9%, 52 times right out of 93 total challenges. And then from the pitching slash catching standpoint, so behind the plate, Giants right about 50%, 46 of 90, so 51%. And then when it comes to their opponents behind the plate, that's where it's really stung them. 66% they have gotten right. And I know they just went against an all-star like a Hunter Goodman. That jacked up the numbers a little bit with that series and getting a couple more right on Sunday. But point being is they are a chunk below what their opponents are, both in terms of getting it right at the plate and using those challenges, as well as being behind the plate and calling out the umps for some of their incorrect calls.
8: Yeah, I mean, are you bemoaning the loss of Bailey? Because I'm not. I mean, I think they got two good left-handed pitchers that are going to be, you know, significant for them down the road.
2: Yeah, I'm not bemoaning the loss of Bailey, especially because at the time they traded him, you had too many holes in your lineup offensively where you just couldn't afford justifying any sort of gold glove defense if you're going to have an OPS at 396. There's no way. But it does make me wonder, like, okay, you gave the keys to Susak, but he's had a couple of IL stints. Eric Haas is someone that I can get into that crap pack. Tim had it for me today. What is it? One for his last 35 with 17 strikeouts?
6: Yeah, that's correct.
2: Yeah, okay. Not great.
8: So you're saying there could be, there in the old days, you say, that guy's crap. In the modern day, you say, you know what? There's some swinging. There's a little bit too much swing and miss in his game. Now it sounds like Dan O'Dowd on MLB Network. I mean, it sounds so much better to be like, the guy's garbage. Instead, it's, there's a little tad too much swing and miss in his game. All right. Thank you.
2: Yeah. Thanks so anyway, I bring it all up, not because I'm bemoaning the departure of Bailey, but more so like, hey, we're just taking in information at the catcher position, and I want to see what the long-term solution is. They also didn't draft any catchers this last weekend, so just putting it out there.
8: They made a good deal when they traded, was it Kaiwei Tang to the Astros? And they got a catcher named Johnsel Villarreal. And I may be butchering that name. And he's supposed to be a hitter. He's a 5'8 catcher, but he can hit, and he also can run. The guy had 20 steals, I believe, in the minor leagues. And quick right-handed bat. You know, that's from what I've heard about him, in that he does have some power. You know, he struggles a little bit against left-handed pitching, but he's quicker and more athletic than most catchers. So you got him. You got this kid, Kavanaugh. Obviously, we saw Jesus Rodriguez. I mean, Rodriguez is a bat. He's a hitter. But there's really not a major league position. I mean, I don't know. Right. He doesn't look like an outfielder to me. Let's just say that. He didn't look, you know, is he a catcher? Probably not, right? Is he a third baseman? Well, not ideally. You know what I mean? So what he really does is rake. And he's a right-handed hitter who rakes. He's probably a bench player. So you got him, you got Kavanaugh. I'm sure they've got a couple other guys in their system, but the guy that I've heard good things about is this guy, Villarreal, which I believe he's one of their top 30 guys right now. I don't think he's a top 10 guy, but you know, he could be up in the next year or two.
2: Well, we can talk all about the youngsters with Zach Beirutti, who's going to join us in about 40 minutes, voice of the Sacramento River Cats. Before we get to anything, and by the way, Rick and Hayward, I see you on the phone, so hang tight. 808-KNBR is your number, and we'll get to some calls coming up. But before any of it, right now, we'll take a winner. Last time this week, caller number 10 at 415-896-5627. Tim, I know what you're going to tell the people. Do not call 808. That is
6: Don't
2: not,
6: do it.
2: It's not the middle three. 896-5627. Win two tickets to see Bay FC take on Gotham FC at PayPal Park in San Jose, July 29th. 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
29: We talk a lot here about ultra-processed foods and the many ways in which they can negatively impact your health. They've been linked to weight gain, obesity, type 2 diabetes, cardiovascular disease, even cancer. And now a new study out of UCSF found that high ultra-processed food intake was associated with something called intramuscular fat, which is exactly what it sounds like. That's fat inside your muscles, which can cause them to become weaker. Now, in this particular study, the researchers noticed more wear and tear and pain in people's knees because of weakened thigh muscles. Cutting back on ultra-processed foods isn't easy. The CDC estimates at least half the calories in our diet come from ultra-processed foods. But if you're looking to eat cleaner, cutting out sugar-sweetened beverages, that may be the best number one thing you can do to try and get started. I'm Dr. Sanjay Gupta, helping you live a better life.
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2: Well, if that was asked about me, I would have said a long time ago. Papa and Silver with Krug hanging out. Four straight days we've made it through the All-Star break. Giants baseball back in our lives tonight. 7:10 is your first pitch. Bryce Miller, Landon Roop playing some pitching battles up in Seattle. And hopefully Roop can look sharp after a little bit of time off going into the second half. Congratulations, by the way, to Heather in Folsom, our contest winner on a Friday. Go enjoy it July 29th. Little Bay FC tickets. By the way, by the time we get to July 29th, that's going to be a week where we're going full-blown Niners. Krug's going to have the hat. Mayoko's going to also be racing to keep sunburns out of his way. And I can't wait for all of that. And that's also going to be approaching the final days before the trade deadline. So I wonder if by July 29th we get any resolution on a Ray, on an Arise. Perhaps would they even go as bold as to trade Jung-Hoo Lee as Bob Nightingale threw out there? I would say no. That would be my prediction. Given the marketability, how much they like him, the Luis Arraez-like skill set that he brings if they were to part with their second baseman. But this is also a chance when you're 14 games under to have to be honest about where you are and maybe do something a little bit outside the box.
8: You've heard the old saying, sometimes you got to take two or three steps back so that you can take five or six steps forward. Right. You know, sometimes you got to take a step back. This would be that time. We all love Luis Arraez, but, you know, to what end? You're You've got him right now. He's playing great. You're not winning. I know there's lots of people who are like, shut up, Krug. I love this guy. This is my favorite guy. Don't trade him. Don't trade Jung-Hoo Lee. I would say, guys, stop thinking about the next series and start thinking about the next 5 years. Yeah. This is an opportunity. This is a window of an opportunity for Zach Manassian and Buster Posey, who made a couple pretty good trades last year, I think. I mean, it's at the deadline. They added some nice pieces. They moved some guys around to find four or five foundation pieces. They're trying to, you know, move their prospects. Dakota Jordan, Gavin Keelan, Trevor Cohen all moved from high A to double A this week. Parks Harbor, Bo Davidson all moved from double A to triple A this week. They're trying to, you know, promote their the guys they have internally, and I think they'd like to add to that core, and you can get a lot for Luis Baez. And sorry, Cope's caller yesterday, he's not a Hall of Famer. He's good, but he's not a Hall of Famer. And if you love him so much, you could trade him, get that haul, and go bid on him. It doesn't happen a lot because usually teams that trade these players away are not in the market for that same player a year later. But the Giants have deep pockets, and they need to move them to build their prospects because they don't have a deep cachet of prospects. But then they could sign him back in 2027 if they wanted to. And he might be a perfect bridge guy. You could trade him again. You keep trading the same guy. How did the Giants build their next championship team? They traded, you know, Arise four times.
2: Yeah, well, I mean, we talked about, who was it? They were having has anyone come back for a third separate stint? And it wasn't in the notion of Luis Arraez because he keeps switching teams. It was a Murph and Marcus discussion. And I immediately thought Ricky Henderson. Didn't realize that Ricky actually had four stints with the A's. I kind of always forget about the fourth one. But I do remember the three, of course, because he kept getting traded and coming back.
8: There was somebody there. Did Aurelia have three stints?
2: Maybe. Nah, I don't think so.
8: I know he for sure had two.
2: I don't think,
8: but
2: Richie.
8: There is somebody that Vogie had two and now is back with the organization. You could say it's a third stint, but it's not.
2: Yeah, Marcus's closest one was Pablo Sandoval because of the spring training a couple of years ago. And we're like, yeah, it doesn't really count though.
8: Yeah, I mean, that's a good question. I don't know. Has anybody ever had three giant stints? Would have to be a really popular guy.
2: Yeah,
8: I know McCovey had two giant stints. McCovey was a Giant, then he went to the Padres and A's, then he came back to the Giants. He had two stints. But three, that's a tough one. I don't know. I can't think of anybody who's had three stints.
2: We'll let the masses chime in at 808-KMBR. Speaking of the phone number, Rick in Hayward wants to weigh in on Giants ownership as we go into the final 66. Rick, Monday's on a Friday. What's up, man?
4: Hey, Grace. How's it going? Hey, Larry. I want to bark back at you with your statement that all I care about is ownership, which isn't true at all. I've been the biggest proponent to the ownership group, yelling about how they didn't spend money on the bullpen all throughout. My question to you, and you just brought it up, that the Giants have deep pockets, is this. If they have deep pockets, why'd they sell 15% to a private equity firm? And then on top of that now, they don't spend any money. Do you think Buster is stupid by not spending money on a bullpen? Or do you think Buster was told that he couldn't spend money on a bullpen?
8: We have been told by Larry Bear that Buster had whatever budget he wanted. So if we're going to believe the opposite of that, then we have to believe that Larry Bear wasn't being, you know, forthright with those comments. I don't know. Go there. He said, I mean, Buster could do what Buster wants to do. He made it seem like there was a limitless budget. We know that's not true. He made it sound like, hey, if Buster wanted to make a move, he could have made a move. If Buster wanted to trade prospects for a closer, you know, I mean, you gotta value it. You get what you value. Saves valued closers. Sometimes the Giants had two closers. They had Roberto Hernandez and Rob Nen. They had, you know, Roberto Hernandez and Rod Beck. I mean, they had multiple closers and guys could close at one time. The Giants don't even have, I mean, they're using, you know, anybody could close for them basically on how the last three or four games have gone.
4: well, nobody can close because they don't have a closer. They went with a eight-man rotate. They went with an eight-man pitching staff that basically they had almost everyone last year, or they went out and they got off-injured players. So my point being is there's something going on with this private equity firm that almost makes me think that they have to show a profit every year. Now, one thing that Larry Bear brought up when they were talking about Mission Rock was, hey, this money is going to possibly, this could make the Giants, like the Dodgers, be able to have all the money we need to sign players. But now, according to Larry Bear and every Giant ownership management, is, hey, don't look over there. That has nothing to do with the Giants. The Giants have to stand on their own 2 feet. So my point to you, Larry, is this. If the Giants have the wealthiest ownership group in baseball, why are they acting like they're poor?
8: Well, I don't know if you can argue they're acting like they're poor. Okay, they're fifth in revenue. Where are they in payroll?
2: 11th.
8: 11th. They're 11th in payroll with a payroll. What's the total payroll right now? $200 million.
2: I don't have it right in front of me, but it's in that ballpark.
4: $197.6 million.
8: There's a big difference. I mean, not that I swim in these waters, but there's a big difference between paper gains and liquid. I mean, obviously, you know the difference. So they bought the team in 1992 for $100 million. If the team today were worth $200 million, they would have doubled their money. It's worth $3.8 billion, and that's an old estimate. So it's probably worth north of $4 billion. So even though that is a paper deal, I mean, anybody could secure a loan for any amount of money when you have that kind of growth. I mean, you know, when you have a $4 billion asset, something tells me that you could borrow if you needed the cash. So for having something to sell off bits and pieces, you know, the Giants ownership thing is a little bit more complicated. It's a group of investors, and I'm sure they have their own internal, you know, they don't want just anybody in there. And, you know, people die. People, you know, want to sell out their shares. There is some slight mobility, I'm sure, within the group. And I couldn't really answer for why they took on an investor. We could get Charles Johnson's son, Greg, on here and ask him why they took on that investor. I don't know. But the truth, I mean, the bottom line is, they make about $500 million in annual revenue. They bought the thing for $100 million. It's worth close to $4 billion. That's the framework of their – they own their own park. They own their own team. You know, so it's pure revenue going forward. They're seventh in attendance this year, you know, and they haven't made the playoffs in about a decade. So the fans are doing their part, and they've set themselves up with a great financial equation. But they haven't made the right baseball decisions, and they're woefully behind the Dodgers, not just with baseball, but also with spending.
2: 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We'll move forward, and Zach Beirutti will talk about some of the youth with us. Little Parks Harbor and Bo Davidson hanging out in AAA. So definitely want to ask about those two in particular, as well as the future of the catcher position. It's Poppin' Silver with Larry Krueger, only here on the Sports Leader.
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2: Greg Silver, Larry Krueger with you. We'll get Zach Beirutti's thoughts on a lot of young Giants when we come on up in about 20 minutes or so. And just furthering the conversation from everything, the call from Rick and Hayward, etc. You know, Krug, for me, it's not so much me getting wrapped up in the money that the Giants spent or didn't spend in this offseason. Like, yeah, of course I thought they should have invested more in the bullpen. I think we all would have said that heading into the winter meetings and beyond. But it's really about the money they spent and who they spent it on. Luis Arraez was the lone exception of a move that worked out great and to the point where people are saying, dude, this guy's playing like a gold glove second baseman. He could win his fourth batting title if he's able to catch forever Giant Otto Lopez and, you know, kind of riff on that one. Point being, that was a great move, but you also gave out $11 million to Harrison Bader for just this year alone and signed him to a two-year deal. I mean, gosh, talk about freezing cold takes for me. I thought, hey, this is absolutely a good solution because I didn't expect him to have Twins Phillies kind of offensive numbers, but I thought, yeah, maybe he could give you a little bit of pop when your outfield needs offense. He's hardly played, right? I mean, I think back to the Giants roundtable, and Copes brought up his favorite Giants that were on a temporary stint, and talking about Dom Smith, right? Everyone loved Dom Smith. Luis Arraez is going to be on that list, too, if they trade him at the deadline. Yeah, in terms of forgettable Giants on a one-year stint or less than a one-year stint, if Harrison Bader is able to get traded, that would be in the category along with, like, Nick Ahmed from a couple years ago.
3: Dan Ugla, Casey McGee. I'll tell you, it was a great Giant stint, and it just broke my heart to see it end because it was going to be an epic show. 1994, everybody remembers the strike hit in August. Everybody remembers that Matt Williams was chasing down Roger Maris. What people don't remember is that the Giants had traded for Daryl Strawberry, and they had a lineup of Matt Williams, Barry Bonds, Daryl Strawberry, and they were closing ground on the Dodgers when the strike hit, and they were going to run them down with just an awesome array of power-hitting monsters. Williams doing things we'd never seen him do before. Bonds was 1 year removed from his first year with the Giants, which was amazing. And Straw was still Straw, and he was lighting it. And he hit one off the facade of the upper deck in right field, in right center at Candlestick, the old out-of-town scoreboard that kind of dropped down from the upper deck. Nobody hit the upper deck in right center field at Candlestick ever. Strawberry ricocheted a shot off that the furthest to the left part of that scoreboard. I mean, he had parks all over the big leagues that he and only he hit them. I mean, he was like a Willie Stargell kind of a character. So as far as home run distance. So that's the one I think of, 94. 94 Straw.
2: Ooh, it's a good call, and obviously before my time, but in getting my education of everything, I became familiar with the situation, so nice little Daryl Strawberry 1994, good call on the partial. Yeah, look, again, it's more about where the money went to. They tried to hand out a lot of contracts in that $10 to $12 million a year ballpark range when they signed free agents, and the problem is that, yes, they could have spent more money. We all would have liked to see them go after certain pieces, even if it wasn't Edwin Diaz. There was Robert Suarez. There was our guy Tyler Rogers, right? Dylan Cease was someone I was interested in, but he did end up getting a 7-year, $210 million contract with Toronto. So it's not like his market was very cheap. Framber Valdez was talked about a lot, even though he's been

0: controversial and a couple of times on the field. I thought, come on, you got to get a third end starter when you need pitching on this team. So looking at everyone that's above the $10 million threshold, and I did this earlier in the year with JD to make the point of the war and everything. Rafael Devers, $27 million this year. Now, terrible start, been much better since May 1st. Robbie Ray, $25 million expiring deal. Jung-Hoo Lee, $23 million since he came off the IL. He has obviously made much larger contributions, and same goes for Logan Webb, $23 million. Then you get to Willy Adames for this year, $13 million, and that number is just going to keep going up. Big disappointment. Luis Arraez, of course, $12 million. Tyler Mahle was an offseason signing, $10 million. You did, like, yeah, you could say it was a bargain.
1: $10 million
0: for Tyler Mahle.
1: Oh.
0: Adrian Hauser.
1: You're paying $33 million for Jung-Hoo, who doesn't steal 15 or hit 15, and Mahle, who's like good like four starts a year when he's fresh.
0: Yeah.
1: Oh, that's that. That is not getting a lot of bang for your buck.
0: You went a two-year contract on Adrian Hauser, who I think it was 2 for $22 million, but the payroll this year is $7 million. Point being,
1: sweet. He'll be back next year.
0: Yeah.
1: Sweet.
0: Guy in the bullpen right now has not been sharp enough to even maintain a spot in the starting rotation. And then you start dropping off below that threshold where you get to like your Jason Foley's at $2 million, JT Brubaker, $1.8 million. And then if you go down the list, Krug, you got a lot of players that you would say are much cheaper. But I could also read off a lot of names that you would say are much worth watching every single day. Bryce Eldridge, Trevor McDonald has had his ups and downs, but still, that's another guy. Landon Roop, ups and downs. Keaton Wynn, could he be a part of the bullpen? He's at $800,000. Elliot Ramos was a former All-Star, now a potential trade piece. $810,000. Casey Schmidt, same price. Caleb Killian, $850,000. Again, he's not a closer, but maybe that's somebody that either try to fetch a little trade value for, because he was listed on that top 100 piece from Jeff Passan and Kylie McDaniel on ESPN. I'm thinking, Krug, I know you love the raw talent of a Killian, but if you could get something to boost up your bullpen and maybe get another arm in return, why not try to see if you could do that at the deadline? Eric Miller, another one of those guys. JT Brubaker, another one of those guys, as reported by Bob Nightingale today, possible trade candidates for the Giants. So I'm not worried about what their bullpen is going to be the second half of the year. We know it's going to be makeshift. And for Tony Vitello, you just got to do the best you can, not worrying so much about defined roles, understanding that you need to have a unit that you can actually plug and play next year. Veterans you trust. Hopefully Randy Rodriguez has a spot as being your closer or some really important high leverage role. Right now, you just got to ride with any hands that are hot and try to manage guys' arms to where they can be as healthy as possible going into the offseason.
1: Yeah, I mean, if you're going to do anything at any high level, in business, in sports, you're going to have a strategy. You're not just going to be able to kind of wing it. A little bit here, a little bit there, a little bit here, a little bit there. They're kind of winging it right now. They need a strategy, okay? You've got the face of the franchise. It's Eldridge. Almost everybody who's like, don't trade this guy, don't trade that guy, they don't have a strategy. They're just at the game, and they don't want to be bored. And I get that. I'm at the game, too, and I don't want to be bored. But it's got to be, there's got to be a smart vision and a strategy. And I think trading Arraez is part of that smart vision and part of that smart strategy. You got to have a strategy. LA's beating you like a drum. They own you. This should be called Chavez Ravine North. They absolutely own you. And you got to admit that. And guess what? You're finishing 17th in runs scored and you're going, we're fine. And Mark Walter's finishing second in run scored, and he's saying, I need to spend $60 million on Kyle Tucker. So there's a huge disconnect between what the Dodgers are doing and what the Giants are doing. Dodgers create more revenue, but they spend a higher percentage of their revenue. Does every, you know, the Giants want to win? I want to win. You want to win. It's all you want to win. How much do you want to win? There's no cap in baseball. You want to win as much as you, you want to win as much as you demonstrate you want to win. LA spends $60 million on Tucker. The Giants go trade for Harrison Bader and call it a day. So, you know, I mean, they're going to have a strategy. And right now, their strategy should be the farm system. All those guys that you said are good value, they're all prospects that came out of the Giants farm system for the most part. That's where the Giants have to really change the equation here. Stop stop, or you pay through the nose in the international market. You pay through the nose when Boris is putting together, you know, 20-page, 30-page, you know, handbooks on these guys. Stop paying through the nose for Boris's latest guy and develop your own guys and add to your system, you know, periodically through smart free agent signings. Instead, the Giants are kind of begging people to take their money. Matt Chapman will take our money because he kind of can stomach Melvin, and he, you know, okay, give it to him. He wants a no trade. Give it to him. He wants $100 million. Give it to him. Adamus is kind of a pleasant personality. I don't care what it takes. Give it to him. $140 million, ridiculous contract that goes year after year after year after year after year. Nobody wants. Who cares? Give it to him. The Giants have to be smarter and not maybe spend more, but spend it in better places. Go spend it in the farm system. Develop your own guys. And then now you get an opportunity to trade off some big contracts. Heck, Jung-Hoo Lee makes so much cash. If somebody's willing to give you something good for that, I mean, I think you got to cash that in. And same with almost everything that's not nailed down. I mean, I would even consider Webb. To me, it would be a Schmidt and Eldridge base, and I'll keep Devers because I don't want to eat $75 million. But I'm keeping him. Those would be the three guys I'd keep, and everybody else would be totally available. Just come call.
0: Krug, there's three avenues. There's the free agent avenue, where the Giants have gotten caught overpaying because they've fallen short on a lot of big names, particularly big bats, and it's hard to lure a big bat here because this is not a hitter's ballpark. Then there's the trade avenue, where, yeah, the deadline last year, I think, was productive. We'll see what the long-term results are, but you haven't been able to pull off the big trade except for, say, a Rafael Devers, and since that acquisition, they're 24 games under. Not pinning it all on him. I would still have made the deal, but it's safe to say that that trade alone has not generated a whole bunch of success because of many other factors. So what's the third pillar? It's development. And that's the one area you could look at it for the Giants right now and say, hey, there is reason for optimism. We are approaching that top third of the league in terms of a farm system. Even if they don't become great players for you, they can be used in a trade at a deadline if you're having a competitive season to try to give you that extra piece or two that can push you through a playoff run. It never hurts to have worthy prospects. And I heard Cope say this yesterday when I was on the way home, and he was spot on about it. Even Brian Sabian didn't win the World Series until he committed to development, which the Giants really did after Bonds was done and they had that 2008 season.
1: Yeah, it's totally true. Totally true. And they also built it up around some big-time arms. You know, I mean, Kane, big-time arm. Bumgarner. I mean, Kane, first-round pick. Lipscomb, first-round pick. Bumgarner, first-round pick. So, you know, maybe the Flora thing. I'll say this about Flora. I mean, he's a really dominant-looking righty. I mean, he really is. He looks like a number one righty. I'm not saying he's Don Drysdale, but he's got that ridiculous righty, long arm, loose arm, whip it like. I mean, he looks impressive. And the lefty they got out of high school, he may be a ways off, but he looks really impressive. So who knows? Maybe that's the Kane and Lincecum. Maybe that's the Bumgarner and Vogelsong. Maybe that's the, you know, the anchor points of their next rotation. But they do have a lot of really nice young infielders in the minor leagues. That Joshua Gonzalez, have you seen his first half stat line? He's ripping, absolutely ripping. You know, and he's not the only one. Dakota Jordan looks like a future big leaguer for sure. So they got some pieces coming for sure. And this would be a great opportunity to find that one difference maker. I'm not looking to move these guys, but if I can get somebody who was it that told us, if you can make those one-for-one deals, instead of like, don't give me Robbie Ray for nine guys in A-ball. Give me Robbie Ray for somebody who's like double-A monster who you can promote right away, who could be an anchor point of your rotation for the major league minimum, you know, going forward. I mean, that's a real valuable type move if you can make it. There's a lot of talk about Philly moving Gage Wood. Gage Wood is that kind of a pitcher.
0: Mm-hmm. Yeah, well, let's talk to Zach Beirute, voice of the Sacramento River Cats, about a lot of different things, especially these young guys. Got the news about Bo Davidson, Parks Harbor. He'll get a good look at them in the second half of the season. Starts tonight at the Bigs for the Giants up in Seattle, 7:10 first pitch. and we'll have pregame for you right here on the Sports Leader. Zach Beirute joins us next. It's Papa and Silver on the Sports Leader.
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3: 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Maybe some hums and bums. 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
12: I don't know about you, but my social media feeds are flooded with lotions and potions and gadgets, all promising to unlock different components of longevity. But if you log off, take a step back from all the hype, you'll find that the actual keys to a longer, healthier life are hiding in plain sight. There are four of them. Number one, nutrition. The Mediterranean diet really is the gold standard. Number two, exercise. You should be getting 150 minutes of moderate intensity exercise or 75 minutes of vigorous intensity exercise every week, plus strength training and stretching. Number three, sleep. Sleep is when your body and your brain repair themselves. You should be getting 7 to 9 hours a night. And finally, number four, often gets forgotten, socialization. It's not a bonus. It's a necessity for a healthy life, finding a sense of community, purpose, and belonging. I'm Dr. Sanjay Gupta, helping you live a better life.
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0: More like JD with hair. Larry Kruger hanging out with us. Krug, I think he saw your hat and he was just like, this is looking a little bit JD because he's getting all that sun down in Cabo this week. Something like that, right?
1: Is that where he is?
0: Yeah, I believe
1: JD's
0: so.
1: JD's in Cabo?
0: He is.
1: JD.
0: Yeah, getting a lot of frozen papaya margaritas or all the drinks that he teased on the way out the door with us on Friday. But
1: is he with Shanahan?
0: Yeah, him and Matthew Stafford and LeBron. He's like, LeBron, let me tell you, I do Dubs OT. I got to recruit you coming over to the Bay. We'll get word on that at some point, but enough of me blabbing because we do have on the UMA guest line as well as the video stream, voice of the Sacramento River Cats, Zach Beirutti. It's been a while since we had him on the show, but I know that we would always catch up with him when Papa was on. So, Zach, good to see you, man. Looks nice wherever you're at. How's the break going?
25: Nice to see you, fellas. Yeah, we're in Albuquerque. I'm actually on the last hour of my All-Star break here before heading to the field. I got the family with me, and so just kind of enjoying the work-life balance here the last couple of days ahead of this series at ABQ.
0: Well, thanks for taking some time to hang with us. I know family time is really important, and I'm glad you're taking advantage of that. So, look, I know you were on with Bill Lasky last night. Got to check out some of that interview, but I'll start with some news today. So we got Parks Harbor and Bo Davidson coming up to AAA, and, you know, playing outfield at Oracle Park is not the same as playing it in Sacramento, but what are you looking forward to about just getting to see the further development of those guys as we get closer to trade deadline season? It's players like that that you start to say, hey, maybe you could get some interesting pieces where people like our friend Zach are going to get to know in the minor league system before they can make a big splash at Oracle.
25: Yeah, you know, I mean, first things first, for a guy like me, I haven't really seen those guys. I mean, a smattering during spring training. So for me, just being able to see them after hearing everybody talk about them throughout the organization, you know, you talk to the coaches and you hear from other people and scouts around the org about what these guys are doing. And so you look at the numbers they put up in AA, and it was really impressive, especially the power for Davidson, which I'm sure is going to play here in the PCL. And what a spot for him to kick it off here at Albuquerque, which is just the biggest launching pad in the league. So I'm excited to get to see both of those guys and get to meet them, actually, and see what they bring to the team. You know, this is a team that kind of got depleted toward the end of the first half. Obviously, you know, Bryce was here for a little while, and, you know, guys like Victor Barracudo and even a guy like Buddy Kennedy, who didn't play much in the big leagues, but for us, he was just huge. It was tough to lose those guys. And so this is kind of an infusion of guys that we've been kind of looking forward to seeing for a while now.
1: So who is impressing down there that you're watching on a regular basis that, you know, maybe we haven't seen since spring training or maybe haven't seen ever? Who's impressing you the last month or so?
25: Well, starting with the offensive side of things, I talk about these two guys all the time, and maybe they weren't guys who jumped off the page at you, especially when you look at the height and the weight. But Turner Hill and Nate Furman are two guys who I call them the two engines of this lineup. Guys that get on base, guys with plus speed, and guys who put together impressive at bats. And in the case of Turner Hill, he actually has a career high 6 home runs this year. I know it doesn't sound like much, but he had never hit that many home runs in a season in his career. And he's been really, really good. I think if the season ended today, he would certainly be our team MVP. And seeing those guys hit 1 and 2 in the order the last couple of days before the All-Star break, they really fed off each other. And it was pretty cool to see them both at the top of the order. And those are guys you can hit at the top, at the bottom of the order, you know, bat them 1 and 9, but they hit 1 and 2. And I was really impressed to see what they were able to do and generate some offense there at the top of the order. You know, and on the pitching side of things, you know, you always go back to a guy like Carson Seymour, who just tends to shove in this league. People have asked me about him all the time. And, you know, what's the hang up? And the stuff is second to none. And I can tell you, talking to some hitters around the league, they hate facing the guy. I mean, it's a power two seamer, 97, 98. It's just a heavy ball that gets on you. But there's some mistakes that he makes along the way as far as location. You know, he had an outing recently where he was kind of unable to locate his fastball the way he wanted to and ended up walking the eight-hole hitter to invite the tying run to the plate in the ninth. And, you know, those are mistakes you get away with at AAA. You're not going to get away with them in the big leagues. And so I'm excited to see, as far as Seymour goes, maybe another leap forward in his development here in the second half.
0: Talking to Zach Beirute, voice of the Sacramento River Cats, on the UMA guest line as well as our stream. And you could see him hanging out in Albuquerque, New Mexico, right in front of your eyes. Let's ask about the other Carson, because Carson Wisenhunt has gotten a pair of starts. He has won both of them. And this is a guy I got the chance to talk to out at the patio late in last season, and it was great to get to know him a little bit. What's the biggest progression that he's made in his game over the past calendar year? Because a lot's been made about that changeup, right? But if you just have the fastball and a nasty changeup, well, as you get higher and into the bigger leagues against these all-star hitters, that's not going to always play as well. But he's looked really, really sharp in these first couple of starts. And I think that fans, for a staff that needs pitching, right, they're rightfully excited to see what he could maybe do in the final 66 here.
25: Yeah, no, you're exactly right. I mean, the changeup, for as elite as it is, you know, it needs to, A, play off a fastball that's well located. And his fastball does play. I mean, it's 93, 94. And when he's spotting it up and getting swing and miss on the change, there's no one who's more fun to watch. But I think this year, to answer your question, he's really honed in on the slider. And he needed that third pitch. And they really made it a point to hammer home to him that he was going to have to develop that pitch and maybe throw it a little more than he had been comfortable throwing it in years past. You know, he'd always kind of go to the changeup. That was his crisis pitch. And in many instances, it still is. There's definitely been more of an emphasis on him throwing the slider this year. And it's gotten a lot better. It really has come a long way. So in terms of just development in a certain area for Wiz, certainly it's the slider.
1: There's an awful lot of talk this time of year about trades, right? And, you know who's going to be trading. I mean, it's in the American League, it's Tampa, the Yankees, the White Sox, the Guardians, Texas, Seattle, Houston. In the National League, it's Atlanta, Philly, Milwaukee, the Cubs, the Dodgers. And in the NL, there's eight National League teams within, you know, four games of a wild card. So there's a lot of contenders potentially. You're watching these, not just the Giants, but the teams they're playing. Are not just the River Cats, but the teams they're playing. Is there any player that you've seen on the AAA circuit this year that if Buster ran into you and said, "Hey, Zach, give me somebody who looks awesome, I can get in one of these trades." Is there somebody that's really impressed you this year on one of those contending teams that the Giants could pick off in a trade?
25: Gosh, you know, that's a tough question. I'm coming off the All-Star break, so I haven't seen a game in almost like a week. But I'll tell you, the team that's actually been the most impressive in the league, it's the Las Vegas Aviators. So it's the A's affiliate. And they have some bats in that lineup, man. And they have a surplus of them. I mean, they let Brett Harris just walk. I mean, they DFA'd him, and he's a guy that was hitting well over 300 in this league. So, you know, I think especially for some fans locally, take a look at what the A's have going in AAA, and they're for real. I mean, that's an organization, obviously, that's in dire need of pitching, but the bats that they have in that organization, you should really keep an eye on them.
0: Zach, how's the overall command on the pitching staff down in AAA? Because Buster Posey was on with us yesterday, and he spoke about the issue of walks. And I gave the stat to Krug earlier in the show. Walk differential, in terms of what they've allowed versus what they've drawn, it's a minus 121 on the season. Don't need to sugarcoat any of that. Blade Tidwell, someone we saw early in this year, he's been in AAA for some time, but just general command of the pitching staff as something that Buster Posey is really trying to stress, of not just giving up free 90s when they can.
25: Yeah, you know, of late, I can think of just a few outings where it's not been so good, you know, especially the last couple of weeks. And, you know, that could be for a multitude of reasons, but, you know, I'll give this just for context. I mean, the PCL is a brutal pitcher's league, you know, so
0: sure.
25: More often than not, you have guys who are in this league who might be here for the first time, who are maybe a little bit intimidated. And I mean, they're going to get their taste of it in Albuquerque tonight for sure. You know, and you might have guys that are just trying too hard to miss bats. And I think the message that every manager and every pitching coach has to players in this league is, hey, look, the worst thing you could do is give them the free 90 feet because you're going to get burned on the home runs in this league. Like, you're just going to give them up. It's a joke. A lot of these parks, I mean, Reno, Albuquerque, Salt Lake, Vegas, everybody saw, you know, firsthand it, when the A's played in Vegas, what happens there, you know, some of those crazy games they had. So, you know, I think just to give you some context, there's that going on. But look, I mean, this is a development league and, you know, guys are still trying to figure it out. So command wise, they might be still working through some things. But, you know, that's just kind of the way it goes. And I can tell you the biggest recipe for disaster, though, in this league is not being able to command. And you're going to get burned badly in the PCL if you can't do that.
1: What do you think of the upside of a lefty like Joe Whitman? You know, he's got a pretty nasty changeup. And Blade Tidwell. I saw Tidwell in spring training. He's kind of a power righty. Looks like he could pitch maybe even high leverage innings late in games. He looks like he could start. I mean, he looks like he could do a few different things. Talk to me about Whitman and Tidwell and what you see with them.
25: Yeah, I love the stuff on both of those guys. And you're absolutely right with Blade. It's power stuff, and it's really impressive. And that's why sometimes it's such a head-scratcher when he's in these outings where he's struggling to throw strikes. It's like, man, if you could just live in his zone, your stuff is so good, you're going to get guys out. But I think that just the command at times is an issue for him, but there's no doubting the stuff. You know, as far as Whitman, I think the book on him coming into the season was that, you know, he was not able to get a lot of outs with his fastball. He actually had an impressive AAA debut for us. I think he retired the last 14 batters he faced. Like, he coasted through his debut with us. This was in early June. But it's kind of odd what's happening now. They're transitioning him to the bullpen now. So he's going like an inning or two at a time, which I always thought was a bit curious. I mean, a guy who's a 69th overall pick in the draft a couple of years ago, you figure you want to get him some run as a starter. And maybe that's just me being an old guy at this point, having, you know, 20 plus years, seeing guys who were drafted in those slots. You know, even guys like Blake Treinen coming up with Oakland when I was with the Stockton Ports. I mean, he was a starter, you know, and then the transition to the bullpen. So I don't know what the plan is for Witt, but I'll tell you, he's got starter stuff, I think, and he's shown it in a few of his outings here.
0: Zach Berruti, the voice of the Sacramento River Cats, hanging out with us on a Friday. Really appreciate his time. Can Jason Foley be an asset to an ailing bullpen in the home stretch of the season? Because this is someone that you look at the numbers, ERA was not great. Kept having setbacks with the shoulder and the rehab, but you're the one that's gotten to watch it up close. And sometimes an individual performance or stat isn't going to tell the full story here. So what can you tell Giants fans who are eager to get some kind of answer there in high leverage situations about Foley as one of the offseason acquisitions?
25: Yeah, longest major league rehab stints ever, right? For Jason Foley. Like, we're all kind of wondering when he's going to get back up there. And, you know, he was wondering. Obviously, he had a setback kind of midway through that where they reset his rehab clock. I'll say this, you know, a couple of weeks ago, it was not looking good. You know, he had some outings that were just very tough. And you were wondering if it was going to click for him. He was hopeful that the last game in El Paso a couple of weeks ago, right after the 4th of July, was going to be it. And he got hit pretty good and his command wasn't there. So they kept him in SAC for a couple of more outings. And I will say this, his very last outing for us, he was electric. He struck out the side in order. Just bang, bang, bang. And that I think that's what Giants fans are hoping to see. And so he showed that glimmer, his last outing with us. And hopefully, you know, he leaves on a high note and has some juice going back up there. I know he was chomping at the bit, eager to get back, and it's been a long road for him. So I'm sure there'll be some adrenaline for him, but hopefully he looks the same way he did his last time out with us.
1: You know, I was in spring training in March, and I saw Eldridge, and he got off to a hot start. Then he kind of cooled. And I don't know, the swing, you know, the swing and miss rate was still high, and they sent him back. And I was, you know, not surprised at the time. But then watching whatever he did at the beginning of the year, when he came back up, I mean, literally since he's been up, he puts together a better at bat than anybody else on the whole team. He knows the strike zone. He swings at strikes. He takes pitches on the corners. Like he's a 10-year vet. What did he work on coming out of spring training? What was his early season like down there? Because the guy that we saw at the end of the Cactus and the guy that we're seeing this, you know, right now doesn't seem quite like the same guy. He's made huge strides.
25: Yeah, I mean, it's been plate discipline that he had been working on here, strike zone discipline. And it was almost at times where you saw that tug of war going on in his head, at bat from at bat. Like, he was really trying to hone in and you know, not chase out of the zone. And there were times that he did. He went through his share of struggles at the start of this year. And I think ultimately they were healthy struggles. I love the fact that they started him in sack. Maybe he could have even kept him here a little bit longer if they really wanted to. But obviously it's worked out for him up there. But there was a time where he was almost too passive, where, you know, he would not swing at pitches where you're like, Bryce, what are you doing? Like, this is your pitch here, you know. But again, it was just him just trying to figure out that puzzle in his head of, you know, when should I be disciplined and when should I be aggressive? And like, the kid's 21 years old. So, you know, he's seeing really advanced pitching, obviously up there. But, you know, when you get to AAA, you see pitchers who are not scared of you. I mean, they know every which way to get you out. They've been doing it all around the world, you know, here in Korea, Japan. And so it was great for Bryce to have that experience. I think it was healthy for him to struggle while he was struggling. And you're seeing what kind of progress he made in real time right now in the big leagues. And it's so cool to see.
0: Zach, my last one for you. Why do you think Ryan Walker has struggled so much at the bigs this year? We were kind of all hopeful that when he came down to AAA, he got the command back. The numbers were looking really good, but it wasn't just a matter of not being able to close the ninth inning and tackling that task. I mean, even in other high leverage situations, he just hasn't looked as sharp, going back to our issue of command with the general pitching staff. And you don't ever want to see it from an individual, but this is someone that you got to see the best of. Whereas for us, it's just been a lot of frustrations really since he was red hot at the end of 2024.
25: Yeah. I think confidence wise, maybe he's in a different place than he normally would be. I remember interviewing him right before he went up in 2023. And he looked awesome. Obviously he got called up. He wasn't on the 40 man at the time. They had to make room for him. And then he sticks up there for a couple of years. But talking with him in that interview, I distinctly remember him saying, you know, I'm a, whatever it was, a 31st or 32nd round pick out of Washington State. And I needed to make myself believe in myself that I could go out and pitch at this level, because, you know, I think you get drafted in that slot, you hang out for a long time in the lower levels of the minors and your confidence takes a hit. But he got his confidence about him, and you saw what happened when he was a confident pitcher in his own mind. He would go out there and dominate. I think you get roughed up along the way. You know, this could be at any level of baseball, but especially in the big leagues. And maybe your confidence takes a little bit of a hit. Maybe you start doubting your mechanics. You know, maybe you just start doubting if you have terrible run of luck over a few months. So there's all that at play, you know, but Ryan's been there and done that. He's a great guy to talk to. I think he's got his wits about him. And I think just being here and being able to work quietly, maybe on some mechanics, maybe on just getting his confidence back, is ultimately going to be healthy for him. And I have no doubt that he'll figure it out. You know, it's tough to do it in the spotlight up there. I know Giants fans have gotten on him time and time again when he's gotten hit around, and maybe rightfully so, but it's a tough place to hide when maybe you're not feeling so confident.
1: Hey, two-parter on the way out the door. Tugboat Wilkinson, I mean, this is a guy I can really get behind. I mean, this is a guy, I look at this guy's physique, and I think, you know what, there's hope. I really am intrigued by him and his arm angle, because he's got kind of that, I don't want to say it's a Madison Bumgarner angle, but he's got that kind of angle that's hard to read. And what do you think of him? And then also, I got to ask you, you've been covering the minor leagues. You've probably been in every small town in America. Give me your favorite small town in America. What's an underrated small town place in America that you've been that you're like, you know what, I'm going to give it a shout out?
25: Okay, I'll get to that one last. Let's first talk about Tugboat, because the first time I met him was at the airport. I was helping to hand out the guys bag tags and boarding passes, and I had not met him yet. He had just joined a few days prior. And so, you know, shook his hand. And I'm like, this guy gets outs, really. And he really does. I mean, it's like looking at David Wells a little bit. And I'll say this, I was really lucky, and I have talked about this before, but the first outing on the road that I got to watch Tugboat, we were in Sugar Land, which is the Astros affiliate. It's not a great ballpark. MLB, when they took over the minors, converted that from an independent team to an affiliated team. So it's kind of an independent league ballpark. And the view behind home plate's not my favorite. You're like, it made me feel like I was back in Stockton. Like, you're right behind the dish. However, it did afford me the chance to see the famous rise ball that Tugboat throws. And it's like 89 to 90. And you're wondering how the hell he's getting hitters out with it. but you can't see it. Like it's got this rising tight motion, and it's almost like Kyle Harrison, but 7-8 miles an hour slower. But hitters just for whatever reason can't see it. And the guy gets outs and he's got a real plan out there. Like he competes hard. Don't be fooled by the body. Like he's out there working hard, competing hard. And he's got good stuff and he gets guys out. And I think it was a good get for the Giants. Really, really good get. You know, as far as a city in America, you know, I just came from El Paso. I know it's maybe not a small town. I'll give you a Cal League town too, but I'll give El Paso a shout out. If you're ever in the Coast League or want to follow the River Cats or whoever around the Coast League, El Paso, home plate's a quarter mile from the border. You know, it's got a real kind of Tex-Mex flair. The ballpark's awesome. The town's awesome. We stay right downtown. And the food, you can't beat it. I mean, it's basically hatch green chilies all day and cold beers. So I love El Paso in the Coast League. I think that's one that deserves a shout out. And Albuquerque actually too is underrated. And the Cal League, you know, I spent 14 years in the Cal League. There's some cool little towns in there. There were some not so cool little towns, but a sleeper is Visalia. The town, the ballpark was always tough to work at, but downtown Visalia has got some great restaurants, some great little breweries, and it's really quaint and it's a deep rooted community. And if you're ever inclined to catch a ball game in kind of an older Cal League city, give Visalia a shout.
0: All right. I love it. Thanks so much for hanging out with us, Zach. Go enjoy the rest of that time with your family and enjoy the rest of the All-Star break, which we said, what, there's like an hour left?
25: Yeah, I got like 35 minutes left before I head off to the ballpark. So I'll go enjoy that.
0: All right. Make it count, man.
1: Zach, next time we're in Visalia, I'm dropping your name. Hopefully it opens doors.
25: Do it to it. I've spent many of my days in there. So go ahead and do it.
1: Sounds Thanks, good.
25: Appreciate you guys.
0: Thanks, Zach. Zach Beirut, voice of the Sacramento River Cats, joining us on the UMA guest line, as well as the stream. 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Had Matt Mayoko, Kevin Dana, and now Zach Beirut. When we come on back, let's further this discussion. Still some time to get your voice heard on a Friday afternoon, 808 KNBR. And then it's Dirty Work with Copes and Rick Tittle taking over at 2 o'clock. 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
4: 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Hum babies and bum babies. 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Maybe some hums and bums. 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
28: We talk a lot here about ultra-processed foods and the many ways in which they can negatively impact your health. They've been linked to weight gain, obesity, type 2 diabetes, cardiovascular disease, even cancer. And now a new study out of UCSF found that high ultra-processed food intake was associated with something called intramuscular fat, which is exactly what it sounds like. That's fat inside your muscles, which can cause them to become weaker. Now, in this particular study, the researchers noticed more wear and tear and pain in people's knees because of weakened thigh muscles. Cutting back on ultra-processed foods isn't easy. The CDC estimates at least half the calories in our diet come from ultra-processed foods. But if you're looking to eat cleaner, cutting out sugar-sweetened beverages, that may be the best number one thing you can do to try and get started. I'm Dr. Sanjay Gupta, helping you live a better life.
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32: Craig and Greg. Papa and Silver. This is KNBR, the sports leader. Filling in for Greg Papa, it's Larry Krueger on the sports leader.
0: Yeah, good to be with you and hanging out all week long. We are almost out of the dry time of the All-Star break. Giants final 66 get going today, and you'll be up in Seattle to face the Mariners 7:10 first pitch tonight. I'll be honest with everyone. Blood sugars are deciding to tank on me. Had to do a little change of a supplies. I'm doing all right. We're on the air. But sometimes you just need to give your brain the simple task, and that leads me into something we should have done a little earlier anyway. The Bay Area Sports Calendar, which is brought to you by Surfside. It's not a seltzer. It's a Surfside. Well, we got the Valkyries in town, as I noted yesterday, and we talked about with Kevin Dana. Little 5:30 tip-off tomorrow against the Washington Mystics. Four of their next five are at home, so you can do it this weekend tomorrow. Also, Monday, same Mystics team. Then a quick roadie to Phoenix, and then back for a pair to face the Toronto Tempo August 2nd and August 4th. That'll be a Sunday and Tuesday. But that's a thing for next weekend. See if they can make it 9 wins in a row. They are 18-7 and red hot. And then, of course, the Giants. We mentioned it, 7-10 tonight on the road. Then tomorrow, 5:08 first pitch and a 1:10 first pitch on a Sunday. That is the Bay Area sports calendar brought to you by Surfside, not a seltzer. It is a Surfside. You can read John Shea while you sip a Surfside. I'm telling you, he loves that he's sponsored by it. Krug, what do you got going this weekend, dude, besides the you know, all the events of the sports calendar?
1: Yeah, just heavy drinking and gambling and drug use.
0: You know, you know, father of four activities.
1: Yeah, you know, just seeing if I can get arrested before next week's show. No, I'm just going to, you know, I got training camp starting on the 26th. So this is the calm before the storm.
0: Yeah.
1: Because once there's training camp, you know, I go every day to training camp. That's a lot of sun. It's a lot of videos. It's a lot of. So, yeah. So I'll probably ask my wife. I'll sidle up to her and give her a, what would you like to do today, honey? You know, this is kind of what I do, like, after the week after the Super Bowl. Hey, you know what? I want this to be about you. And then, you know, I win points for that. And then she says, well, I'd rather go out with my friends. And then I go to the gym and, you know, try to push two plates. So that's really probably a little bit of working out. A little bit of, and we're getting my third child ready to go to college in a couple weeks. So we're kind of buying a bunch of things for him and, you know, making sure he's going to be all set up before we drive him up to Chico. So he's going to Chico State. So I'm kind of gearing up for the fall.
0: So you're going to have to spend a lot of time at Madison Bear Garden is what I'm hearing.
1: Yes. Are you talking about the swim hole?
0: Talking about the burger joint.
1: Oh, okay. I don't know. I'm unaware.
0: Okay. Well, it's all right. I never actually went up to Chico to visit or anything. I went up there when my sister was playing high school field hockey. So I kind of got the tour of the campus, but never really in the college setting. So I think it's going to be a little bit more fun for your fella than it was for me, just kind of hanging out as like a 15-year-old.
1: You know, I went to Sac State and we road tripped to Chico. If I remember, we were dying to get there and dying to leave. So hopefully that will not be the case for my son. But yeah, so a little bit of that, a little fitness. You know, I'm going to be out on the field. I got to make sure that I'm, you know, in tip top physical condition in case Shanahan needs an extra wide receiver. You know, and he's looking for some pudgy 56-year-old. You know what? I'm there. I want to be there for him.
0: Well,
1: if he needs me.
0: I guess what I'm hearing is that your weekend plans are basically happy wife, happy life. And I think that's a good setup. By the way, I'm kind of in the same boat. Heidi's birthday this Sunday. So this is my calm before the storm of a different kind of storm. Yeah. You know, Tim, it was how many beers is acceptable to refrigerate and keep cold at one time? It's an interesting one because she's not a big beer person. She'll tolerate it. So I'm wondering if the number goes up because I should be ready or if it should go down so I can make space for other things. So
1: if you're drinking, what is she drinking? Is she having a glass of wine? Is she having one of the, everybody's drinking like, you know, vodka seltzers now. My God, I couldn't believe how many people are drinking vodka seltzers. What is, if I may ask, or is this, I don't want to intrude in your relationship here, but what can you divulge about her alcohol consumption?
0: Well, when you're on 50,000 watts, it's limited privacy at all times. No, I would say, you know, she'll do the wine for sure. I think when we both got to go to Portugal last summer, go to Porto, got a little more into the wine thing. They actually have green wine up there, which is like white wine, but taking the grapes before they're fully ripe. So called green wine, if you ever have a chance to do that. I got to say, nice and different. Not a huge orange wine guy.
1: Red wine, white wine.
0: She's probably I think she favors white over red. I probably go red over white just because most of my wine consumption is usually when I go back home to see the parents and I know they have non crappy things and they're more red people. So that's kind of where I lean to it. Yeah.
1: This is another prying question. Tim, I want your answer too. What is the most amount of money that you've ever spent on a single bottle of wine?
0: For me, I would say in the like 50 to 60 ballpark, nothing that outrageous.
2: I was at a steakhouse one time on a really nice date, and I spent $100 on a bottle of wine. Maybe it was $120, something like that.
0: I haven't thought of the restaurant part of it.
2: The whole thing about it is, yeah, if it's a restaurant, it's inflated, and also, who's the company you're trying to impress? And it wasn't Craig Silver, I'll tell you that.
1: See, I was back east on the family vacation. I went to their Safeway.
13: You seem like a Pinot guy.
1: It's called the Big Y or something like that. I went to the Big Y. And I'm like, hey, I walked around this market for like 9 times. I'm like, where's the freaking wine? And they're like, oh, we don't sell wine in the grocery store in Connecticut. I'm like, okay. So they, I had to go to like a liquor store where they sold wine. I thought I was buying a bottle of wine that was $26. I found out it was $49.
0: Ah,
1: that's a little bit beyond what I would typically spend for wine for, you know, just a family function. But I just went with it because what the hell? I didn't want to embarrass myself. No, I can't afford this wine. You know, that's a bad look. So, yeah. So I just went with the 50 plus dollar bottle of wine. But I made sure that I enjoyed it because I had paid north of $50. But that is the most I've ever spent on wine. I'm not a big wine spender.
0: Yeah, I'm about at that 50 to 55 ballpark, too. I guess restaurants a different category where it's like, yeah, maybe I've gone up into the 60s, but I don't think I've ever spent triple digits on a bottle of wine. Usually I'd kind of see if I'm with someone else that would be willing to pull out the card for that one. So, you know,
1: are you the kind of guy that would ever show up, or is your dad the kind of guy that would ever show up with his own bottle of wine and pay the corkage fee?
0: I'm going to say no. On that. Okay. Yeah.
1: Just, you know, I'm prying for information.
0: This is good. No. Yeah. So
1: I'm looking for stuff that I can throw back in Mike Silver's face in the middle of a deathly hot training camp. And I can just be like, dude, your kid told me all about your wine buying habits. Here they are. Just get in his head a little bit.
0: You know, if you were looking for dirt, just tell me off the air, dude. I'll drive up to your place in the creek and give you a binder full of stuff.
1: Yeah. I've created a dossier on you, Mike.
0: Yeah, seriously. So, no, should be good. It's a happy wife, happy life kind of weekend all around, or happy girl, yep. Happy world, however you want to do the rhyme. So we'll continue to dive into this reset a little bit. Just kind of wrap up a lot of the topics of the day. What do you want to see ahead of the trade deadline? Some more of those reports. And by the way, George Kittle, I know you've said I do not want to see him on the field in week one. George is trying to defy everybody's advice because he is lifting 665 right now and trying to run in zigzags at 16 miles per hour. So he's a psycho. Wow. And is there really a possibility we could see him? I mean, that's going to be one of the big training camp talking points, to be sure. So
1: no question. Also, I have a uniform dilemma that I want to throw your way. And I think it's a good one.
0: Okay. I like it.
1: All right.
0: 707 goes,
1: that's going to hold him.
0: 707. Damn, guys, I got a bottle in my cellar upwards of $4,000. Yeah, 707. One day, maybe I'll get there. But
1: what?
0: Not touching that territory right now.
1: Uh-huh. Parties in Windsor. We're going up there. He probably lives in Windsor. That's a pretty nice.
2: Can I bring young Tony?
0: Was he buying?
1: $4,000 bottle. I'd be afraid to spill it.
0: $400. Sorry, did I say $4,000?
1: Okay. You said 4,000.
0: It's 400. That's on me. Low blood sugar brain. We'll regroup because we all need to do it when we come on back. Giants ahead of the second half and the Niners. George Kittle pushing to it. By the way, Macklin Celebrini, we got to play some sound we didn't get to earlier in the week. Cover of NHL 27. He also wants LeBron James to come to the Bay. Keep stacking the stars, young and old alike. It's Papa and Silver with Krug. 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
6: Amen, brother. About 30 minutes to go, then we'll get you over to Cope's, Rick Tittle, Danny Dunn on a Friday. I've had a lot of fun. I know All-Star Week is kind of the notoriously slow one, and look, we're excited to have sports to react to and talk about, but all things considered, this has been a fun week, and I'm glad we've gotten some good audience engagement like we did, especially yesterday and into today, too. So in this final half an hour, just to sort of reset the table, I mean, look, Krug, August 3rd, that's the trade deadline. That's a big focus of everything we're looking forward to. But there's still going to be games, and starting at 7:10 tonight, we're still going to watch it. I think the big question is, what are we watching for? What's going to really count? And how do we get something out of these final 66 games as fans, consumers, and critics at times?
7: Well, I mean, first you got to ask yourself, do you enjoy it, right? Do you enjoy watching baseball? And if you don't enjoy it, then you're not going to enjoy it, period. But if you enjoy baseball, then you can always find something good out of it. You just got to kind of temper your expectations. And as far as slow weeks, you know, anytime you think, hey, man, this is a slow week, just think it could be a global pandemic.
8: Yeah.
7: And you could be talking about Sungbum Na and his opposite field power in the KBO.
8: The old Kiwoom heroes, right, crew?
7: Exactly. You could be wagering on the Kiwoom heroes and the Kia Tigers. Or whatever, I forget exactly.
8: Latest breakdown of Tiger King.
7: Seriously. And coming up next, we'll break down the 7th edition of The Last Dance, starring Michael Jordan and games that were played decades before. Yeah. So, yeah, no, nothing is as slow as the pandemic KBO wagering time. But there was something uniquely satisfying about those shows as well, so I can't really bag on that either.
6: Yeah, I mean, I'm thankful that I didn't have to be working at the sports leader during that time, although I was getting online education, and I wouldn't say that that's an experience I need to relive. I mean, here's the thing. Just about everybody had it bad during the pandemic. I feel like the age group that probably had it the least bad, assuming they were not individually affected or had a family member affected by the virus, is like, if you were kind of in the age of being a parent and you didn't end up losing your job and that was the whole factor, like, yeah, maybe, I guess. But I mean, Krug, before I became full time here, when I was just working a lot of overnights and doing a lot of evening shifts, my side gig was a substitute teaching. That was a good way to pick up some extra cash. And there were instances where I'd be at schools and you'd kind of think to yourself, being in a classroom full of fourth graders or sixth graders or whatever, just being like, why do you act like you are 6 years old sometimes? And it would annoy you for about 5 seconds. And then you remember the larger picture of like, oh, yeah, the entire world kind of stopped. And that was a crucial developmental time for so many different age groups. And so, yeah, whether you're doing radio, being in school, trying to hold on to a job, trying to stay healthy, let's just not have to do that again. That's a good perspective checker.
7: Well, to me, the lowest point of sports radio was when it was post 9/11. When Bob

0: news, like, yeah, we're coming back. We took like 2 or 3 days off. We're coming back. We're just going to play like real comforting, soothing music. And we're not going to talk sports. We're just going to open up the lines and see what people want to talk about. I'm like, you got to be kidding me. Seriously, that's our plan? But that's what we did for like 2 weeks. Just like, hey, how you feeling? 808 KMBR. Let's not be judgmental, but how you feeling out there? Oh my God. It was brutal. Brutal. Absolutely brutal.
1: Have you ever been to the 9/11, not just the memorial, but the museum part of it?
0: No.
1: Yeah, I haven't either. But I was just back east.
0: I'd like to check that out.
1: At the end of June, and I had been and checked out the memorial once. I went again. It was one of those shortened trips where we were trying to pack in a lot of things in a really short amount of time. So because of the time constraints, we didn't end up doing the full museum tour. But that's something that's absolutely on the list. And I think my dad was able to go actually sometime pretty recently. And he's like, yeah, you should go and check it out. It's heavy. But I always remember that. You know, there was a Cal rugby player named Mark Bingham who was on Flight 93, and, you know, he kind of helped take over the plane that ended up crashing in the field and everything. And so it's really, what's the right word? I mean, it's just very powerful to go and see all the names engraved, and they have it by planes and everything. And then they had flowers, you know, stuck because the names are engraved on the different sides and everything. And so there were a good handful of flowers stuck, and it just one of those heavy reminders that, yeah, this is something that wasn't so long ago to where this could absolutely be somebody's sibling or a parent or even a child that still impacted generations and beyond. So that's kind of on my bucket list, but they did a really, really good job with that whole memorial. And so that was one of my favorite parts in a really somber way of going back east recently.
0: Yeah, what a perspective shaker. The whole thing, you know, that whole period of time was. And it was kind of weird how baseball, you know, you think of the Diamondback. I think of the Diamondbacks and Yankees in that 2001 World Series and how wild those games were in New York, where, you know, it was a Byung-Hyun Kim was giving up like back to back game winning home runs. And then, of course, it all got settled. You know, the Diamondbacks blew out the Yankees in game 6, and then it got held in game 7 on the Luis Gonzalez RBI bloop single to center off Mo Rivera. I mean, that was one of the most unbelievable World Series, and the emotion that was coming through the TV screen in the Diamondback Yankee games from the Bronx was unbelievable. I mean, truly, you know, unlike almost anything I've ever seen.
1: Yeah, well, I guess that's all to say in a very heavy tone that, look, this has not been a good baseball season, but when you get sports mixed in with other really intense life events that are altering to families and generations and countries and beyond, like, hey, it's a baseball season, and August 3rd is going to come and go. And, yeah, I hope the Giants can make some moves that can make their team a little bit better in the final half. But I want to see just a continued pivot towards some of that youth timeline. And the report from Bob Nightingale that we read earlier in the show is that Logan Webb, Bryce Eldridge, Casey Schmidt, the three that the Giants are very adamant about not moving. I would still be ears on Webb and Schmidt. I've come out and said I wouldn't want to trade Schmidt. I love the versatility. He's much cheaper. If you can get off this Chapman deal sometime in the next year or so, well, then there's your easy shoo-in for a third base and a guy that does it at a really high level. But other than Bryce Eldridge, I think I'd have to at least listen to the type of offers that anyone would be willing to generate for.
0: Yeah, but I think when you're, you know, and I agree with you, they should be in listening mode on everybody, really, including everybody, just because this is where they're at. But, you know, when you're living it and you're in it, you're looking for some anchor point. You know, okay, do we have any core? What can we build off of outside of our prospects and our farm system? Well, you know, Eldridge and Webb and, you know, Casey Schmidt. Okay, we can build off that. I still think that, you know, if somehow, you know, the clock's 15 minutes before the deadline and here come, you know, some contender and they're willing to offer you some top tier prospect package, my guess is everybody outside of Eldridge is probably, you know, they would listen. You telling me that all of a sudden the Dodgers call and they've got some ridiculous offer of, you know, 2 or 3 really good prospects and they want Logan Webb? and you're just going to be like, no, absolutely not. I think you got to do what's in your best interests. And if your best interests are taking those prospects, then take them. And don't worry about, you know, where he goes, what message it sends. I'm not, to me, it's like, it's hard enough playing multiple fantasy teams. Have one fantasy team. You know, it's hard enough to have one fantasy. Once you have two and three and four and five, like some of my kids have had in the past, you know, you're rooting for and against everybody. It's right. Like, I can't root for and against teams.
1: You almost need it to get to week 10 so you can figure out which team you actually care about.
0: Exactly. But I'm rooting for the Giants. I don't want to root against, well, you can't trade them here because what if that can't trade them to the A's? What if the, you know, we just had Zach tell us that the A's have some awesome talent in the minor leagues. You might want to deal with the A's. You know, the Dodgers have a lot of talent in the minor leagues. You may want to deal with the Dodgers. So to me, I would have one interest and one interest only in this trade market, the Giants' interests. And I don't really care where they send these guys as long as they get a great haul in return.
1: Yeah, I mean, look, Eldridge is the one that I would say is untouchable. And, you know, we have a texter that brought this up. It was 650 on the Golden State Lumber Showroom text line. It says, when do they think about trading Schmidt with a bad contract to get a real prospect? Schmidt isn't that young. And it's a fair point in the sense, like, yeah, he is 27. He did take a while to come around. But I don't think he's that old either to where he can't be someone that is not going to be a realistic part of a next good Giants team. I don't think that maybe getting off some of these contracts or trading away Luis Arraez, et cetera. Like, these are guys, you know, whether it's a Luis Hernandez or a Parks Harbor or a Bo Davidson, Dakota Jordan, Jackson Flora, who they just drafted, Carson Bowman, the other first-round pitcher. These are all names that we can throw out there, and we're not going to see what they can do this year, certainly, and who knows what the timeline of next season is. But before too long, they might be players that can make a big impact on the team, and say it's a couple of years. Casey Schmidt still in his 20s before he's 30, and yeah, you might have to find a time to pay him by then. But look, that's a player that I would say could absolutely be on the upper end of a team that's competitive with a little bit of a younger core. It's not like he's, say, 31 years old. And that's why, you know, in the Logan Webb timeline, all right, he's 29 right now. Pitching is a brutal position. Guys can get injured. He has been incredibly durable outside this one little IL stint he finally had, which wasn't even that bad. That's one where I'm like, yeah, maybe the timeline doesn't align a little bit more. I see the timeline of a Casey Schmidt, and I think it still works to keep him.
0: Yeah, I mean, there's no reason, there's no viable reason to get rid of Casey Schmidt. He's a great kid. You developed him. He's versatile. He can hit. He can play third. He's a good defender. You know, I mean, there's all kinds of reasons to keep him. As far as Logan Webb, I mean, go look at the history of pitchers making north of $10 million. I mean, it's just a landmine. It's filled with exploding landmines. I mean, it's just like, it's going to blow up on you. And it's like, it's just a matter of when. And how many teams could really dance in those deep waters and spend huge dollars on pitchers and not get burned, like, hugely? Like Corbin Burns out for the year, like, you know, and going back. I mean, it's like, durable pitchers are just durable till they're not durable anymore. Eventually your body breaks down. It's not a natural motion. Oh. So, I mean, to me, it's like, oh, with every pitcher that I got big money devoted to, I always want to at least know or have some interested buyer out there so I can pivot off that, because all you are is one little, you know, his elbow's not right. And all of a sudden he's worth nothing. And you couldn't possibly trade him. But if you trade him before his elbow isn't right, then all of a sudden it's like you might be able to get significant pieces that wind up being foundation pieces that are part of your next World Series championship team. So it's a high stakes poker game. And I just think that you're bound to lose eventually. So if you could somehow sidestep the big money on the pitchers, man, I would do it.
1: What do you project from Bryce Eldridge for the rest of the year? I mean, that's the top of the list, easy answer for Giant that people want to see continue to develop. I mean, not that he necessarily has to prove anything, more so that he just needs to show what he's already proven for a longer stretch, right?
0: Yeah, I mean, you know, if you look at his splits, I always like to look at the players' splits. Like, what do they do against righties? What do they do against lefties? What do they do in the first month? What do they do in the second month? A lot of times it tells a narrative that you don't get by just looking at their stats. So I'll give you an idea on the splits for this guy. He's 298 with a 365 on base against lefties. Believe it or not, better numbers than he is against righties. 262, 364 on base against righties. But those are pretty close, right? I mean, that's pretty close right there. And home, 253, road, 289. He's better in daytime, 299 in the day, 256 at night. But then if you look May, he hit 241. But then in June, he hit 300 with a 394 on base.
1: Yeah.
0: But so far in July, he's back down to 250. But the on base is still hovering around 348. That's well above the league average. So I think all I would look for is just don't have the bottom fall out. And I don't think it will because he's got such good at-bats. Just keep grinding. I like how he's a little bit more bent knee and athletic than I remember him. Last year, he was like a, you know, just a towering, gigantic presence. Now he seems a little bit more balanced and spread out, a little lower. I think that's a good thing. But his strike zone judgment is his game. And as long as he maintains that good, you know, as long as he's absolutely not offering on the pitch 2 inches off the corner, I think he's good to go as a future major leaguer. I think he'll avoid the huge valleys that, you know, sometimes tall power hitters face.
1: So when you read off his stats versus lefties and righties, what I'm hearing is that he's not just a pinch hitter who should go in to face righties, right?
0: Right. And he also, you know, it's amazing, too. The Giants saw this guy. The Giants are smart, right? They know more baseball than us. They're watching this guy all throughout March. And he's had a really good beginning to March. But there's such, watching him now, there's such, like, his game is so legit because of his strike zone. And yet they sent him back and were like, Gerard Encarnacion, come on down. You know, who was that guy who couldn't hit a lick, but he could run a little bit that they took out of spring training?
1: Jared Oliva. Remember?
0: Yeah. Jared Oliva.
1: Or Will Brennan.
0: You're
1: same
0: on the
1: thing.
0: Major. Yeah. Well, you guys are on the major league roster, but Bryce Eldridge is not. So, I mean, that's why I asked, about what did Eldridge do in the early part of his AAA season? Because look, I mean, he was so bad that they sent him out for Gerard Encarnacion in March, but then they call him up in May and suddenly he's giving the best at bats of anybody on the team and has the best strike zone judgment. I mean, it's almost miraculous, or it's like either they made a mistake not going with him out of spring, or he had some amazing development in the first month of the AAA season.
1: You never root for injuries. That's not at all what I'm about to imply. But I just wonder, as a what if for the season, if Elliot Ramos didn't injure his quad, I really wonder what we would have been able to see from Bryce Eldridge. Because the fact that Casey Schmidt was able to play left field at a high enough level defensively where you could get him, Devers, and Eldridge all in the lineup together, that was really for the betterment of all of them in terms of their individual stats. So now with Ramos coming back and we have the All-Star break behind us, yeah, we see guys get a day off here and there. I kind of wonder what the lineup roulette is going to be looking like a little bit too. So that's another one of those early second half things that'll be on my radar.
0: There's a lot of intriguing young players that are either at the major league level or on the verge of the major league level for the Giants in the next year. So, you know, I know it's been a frustrating year. I know it's been tough to see. I mean, we all thought the Giants, this is the year they're not going to be 500. We were right, but yeah, we didn't think they were going to be, you know, 15 under. We thought they were going to be a competitor. I bet them to win, to go over the Vegas total in spring training. Once again, fade Krug.
2: Come on, your winner.
0: Fade Krug. Fade Krug. So you just never know. That's the beauty of it. Baseball can, it doesn't play according to the plan. I mean, we just had that guy on the other day. It was Tuesday night. We're like, hey, NL is so much better than the AL in the All-Star game. And then I said, you know, I'm going to bet the AL. It's like, and sure enough, the AL beat. So it doesn't, you know, baseball doesn't always make sense.
1: No, not at all. Yeah. And the NL's tough. And now they get an AL opponent who hasn't been all that impressive this year, but still been better than the Giants in Seattle. Tough pitching matchups for them coming ahead. Papa and Silver, Larry Krueger hanging out. We'll wrap it up and we'll close out the week with a little piece of sound from the NHL 27 cover, Macklin Celebrini, which is going to lead me to my final question. When there is a 21st century Bay Area Mount Rushmore in 2050, will we see Macklin Celebrini on it? What would he have to do? I mean, I think Bonds would be tough to knock off the list. Posey, Steph, already feels like it's a tall task to climb. Oh, and by the way, that's not even mentioning 49ers. We'll finish it how we started it when we come on back on the Sports Leader.
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3: 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Maybe some hums and bums. 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
15: A better life with Dr. Sanjay Gupta.
16: When you need your body to perform, but some of your muscles are having trouble, other muscles can sometimes help compensate. This is a great thing short term, but long term it can lead to serious and even chronic aches and pains. So if you've got nagging stiffness or irritation somewhere, don't push through it. Try to figure out why it's happening and how you can correct it. Strength and conditioning specialist Dana Santa says, performing exercises at a deliberate tempo makes it easier to notice when the wrong muscles are taking over, and also gives the intended muscles a chance to engage before that compensation kicks in. Dana suggests that starting with primary movement patterns such as squatting, hinging, pushing, pulling, rotating, and core can help make compensation easiest to identify and to address. I'm Dr. Sanjay Gupta, helping you live a better life.
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0: Yeen, trying to boss your life up. We ain't on the same she.
1: Krug, you know how this Giants season, you reference a game from like a week ago and you're like, yeah, that was like 3 weeks ago. And you're like, dude, that was like 6 days. That's what I feel with any Ayuk thing. That was a show we did together not that long ago. I'm like, oh, that was like 700 social media posts before.
0: Yeen, trying to boss your life up. We ain't on the same she. Where's Barbara Billingsley when you need her? You know, I mean, excuse me, stewardess.
21: I speak Ayuk.
0: I speak Ayuk.
1: Unbelievable.
0: Good stuff. Good stuff. A couple loose ends, by the way, at the end of the show. One of our big listeners, whose last name rhymes with ASCII, just sent me a note saying Terry Mulholland, Giant, had three stints.
1: Oh,
0: three stints.
1: Thank you, Bill.
0: There you go.
1: Papa and Silver co-host from Monday, by the way.
0: Different ASCII. Different ASCII.
1: Oh,
0: look at you. Look at you. You thought you were going big right hander with the slider. Instead, it's a different ASCII rhymed name.
1: Gotcha.
0: Okay. I'm coloring outside the lines. All right. The other one that I thought was kind of interesting, according to a report I'm reading from Kevin Acey, who's a San Diego reporter.
1: Yep.
0: This is pretty interesting. The Padres, according to Kevin Acey, could trade their star closer Mason Miller.
1: Wow.
0: As a way to get out from underneath what they owe Xander Bogaerts. How about that?
22: My God.
0: I mean, would you, the Giants are so rich, would you take Bogaerts' horrendous money to get a dominant closer in Mason Miller? I doubt they would.
1: No, but you can't. You can't buy. You cannot buy at this trade deadline. But I wonder.
0: But I mean, you'd be getting Mason Miller. You'd be getting not just a closer, you're getting the best closer. You would suddenly, and in his prime. I mean, it's like getting Rob Nen when the Giants got Rob Nen. I mean, it was like, you're getting the best. You know, you suddenly went from, you don't have a closer to, you got the guy. So that would be a tough one. I don't know. I mean, I can't see the Giants want it. With Adames and Chapman, they're going to take on Bogaerts.
1: No,
0: I can't see that.
1: Can't see it either. I would say, though, if they somehow did it, Tim, I would take that no closer paper I have and just shred it up for good. So, Krug, what a 4 days. Appreciate you hanging out with us. And also thank you to a different guy with a last name rhyming with ASCII, Bill Lasky, our Monday host. Thanks for hanging out. And this was awesome, man. And next time we do a show together, I think we'll be next Friday, and we should have a little bit more action. And for the love of God, if LeBron still hasn't made a decision by the time we're doing a show together next week, dude, I'm not going to acknowledge it. I'm just going to ignore it. He can take his time. He's 41. He's one of the greats. He can do it, but not going to give it any more attention if we're talking about that in a week from now.
0: You know, you can only be pushed so far. Even you draw a line.
1: Yeah,
0: at some point.
1: Even I draw a line. Even Danny Dunn has his limits, as I've learned. And speaking of Danny, he'll take it from here. Copes, Rick Tittle, Dan Dunn, Friday Dirty Work. Thank you to our guests today, Zach Bayrudy, Kevin Dana, Matt Mayoko, and have a great weekend, man. Happy wife, happy life, right?
0: Yep. Peace. Have a great one, man. Thanks, Timmy.
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0: Thursday, Friday afternoon. Adam Copeland, Rick Tittle hanging out with you on a Friday. We got a an extended show today. 10 minutes. 10 minutes extended show. We're with you until 6:10 when the Giants open. I'm getting real, like, I used to always legit call it the second half, Rick. Like, I legit was down with that. And we're like, yeah, it's a little more than the second half. It's like a third. It really is not the second half of a baseball season. 66 more games.
1: Is that all it is?
0: Yeah. They've played 96. They've got 66 left. And they open tonight in Seattle, the second half, at 7:10, a 6:10 pregame right here on the Sports Leader. We are going to catch up a little bit later at 3:50. Marcus Thompson of The Athletic for your LeBron non-update. He like made a statement yesterday. He's like, I have nothing to announce today. That's the announcement. The news is there is no news. So we'll have some fun today. We got a Dirty Work Dial. We'll have some fun with Rick with some Rich rants. How about that? I love an alliteration. No, not you? Not a radio show alliteration?
1: By the way, earlier today on my other show, I interviewed Bridget Borison, who's in charge of all the cheerleading teams with the Warriors. And I'm like, Dunleavy isn't saying something. Kerr, Lacob, Goober, are we getting LeBron or not? And she's like, I'm on pins and needles, looking just like the rest of you.
0: Nobody seems to know. Dunleavy gave that like wry smile the other day at Summer League. He's like, yeah, we should be finalizing soon. And I was like, well, yeah, Draymond's not signed. We got stuff to do. So nice to have you back on a Friday.
1: Yeah, man. It's great to see you. By the way, do you think LeBron's being a diva, or he just really hasn't made up his mind yet?
0: Being a diva or is a diva? Well, like, this is my favorite. Shams Charania, this poor guy, he's out there with his hair slicked back and that face full of makeup every day, sitting in front of that green screen going, hey, man, LeBron's got all of the information. Now he just has to make it. Like, he had the information before. He's been in the league for 20-something years. He has the info. That was never a concern. I love that everybody's telling everybody now what their pitch was, too. You see, Halliburton said that he texted LeBron a pitch to go to the Pacers, and LeBron responded with two laughing, crying emojis.
1: Yeah, no, that's pretty hilarious. Yeah, I know. And, look, and by the way, when you used to do the Chronicle Live, you talk about all the makeup, they would literally spray paint your face. And I guess the thing about me was I wasn't...
0: They had like a spray makeup gun?
1: Yeah. And I guess the thing about me was I wasn't albino enough.
0: Yeah, yeah.
1: And then so your eyelashes and your eyebrows, everything...
0: They get covered.
1: Yeah, I'm like Edgar Winter.
0: They don't draw them back in for you? No? They don't hand you a wipe to get the color back?
1: Do you get the Edgar Winter reference?
0: No, I don't.
1: All right.
0: I'm just moving on. If I don't get it, we're good.
1: He was an albino singer in the 70s.
0: We can talk Powder if you want. I saw that movie.
1: Oh, yeah. That was the 80s.
0: Did you interview him?
1: He's like the one guy I haven't interviewed.
0: Oh, man. No, we tried to get him, but we couldn't get Powder. He was bending that spoon. I couldn't make it happen.
1: We got Rouge.
0: Rouge. Yeah. Dude, they made us watch that movie Powder. I went to Catholic high school. We watched it in high school. It was like a...
1: What high school did you go to?
0: Moreau Catholic.
1: Oh, that's right.
0: Because you were a Richmond High next to Salesian, right?
1: I was Salesian.
0: Oh, you were Salesian next to Richmond.
1: Yeah, I went to the Catholic school.
0: Oh, your parents loved you. Yeah.
1: Yeah.
0: So you went to Salesian. We were like sister schools in the CAL.
1: Yeah, I was in the CAL.
0: Do you Catholic know what athletically.
1: Do you know what our fight song was?
0: No.
1: E-A-L, new dawn in May, Boda didis requiem. Now I made it up. I think that'd be our fight song.
0: I don't know, dude. I went to Catholic school for 13 years. It wouldn't have surprised me if it were some like hymnal chant. You know what I mean? Yeah. I don't know.
1: And then I went to St. Mary's College, and I love my alma mater, but we have a really stupid fight song.
0: What's that fight song?
1: I don't even remember. It's like, from Moraga's Hills, we come running down with spears, and we spear you in your butt, and then you get really sad. I'm like, yeah, this sucks.
0: Randy Bennett's out there like, look, dude, don't listen to the fight song before he left. He's like, well, we can get you here. Just don't pay attention
1: to the
0: fight
1: song. That's why he's in Tempe now.
0: Yeah, that's why he left there. Yeah, dude, a true East Bay guy, Rick.
1: I am Contra Costa County through and through.
0: Yeah.
1: But so, the east side, not like the through the Caldecott Tunnel until college.
0: No, you were. I was where East Bay.
1: I was where there was actual diversity.
0: Yeah. Well, Moraga, it's like, who's the mayor? You know what I mean? Like,
1: they almost didn't let me in. They're like, you're from Richmond? Ew.
0: They weren't going to let you into St. Mary's because you're from Richmond?
1: And they're like, I guess you can come.
0: In the shadow of the church?
1: Yeah, absolutely.
0: So you went to, I mean, we talked about it before, your legacy in Bay Area media. But you were just telling me a story off air before we got going, and this blew my doors off, that when Rick started, you were on Sirius?
1: I was the first sports talk show on Sirius Satellite Radio.
0: And that's nationwide.
1: Yeah. And no, before Howard Stern, no one
0: was... Before it was in cars, you had to subscribe to it.
1: Right, because terrestrial radio tried to defeat satellite radio.
0: I remember
1: that. Yeah. The only people that liked it were the cars, yeah.
0: And look at you. Where did it bring you? Right here back to me. Yeah.
1: So I had to get creative, and so I did a lot of fake characters to keep myself entertained.
0: So you were doing like a 4-hour show. Were there commercials?
1: There were commercials, yeah. Now
0: imagine and then. you're buying a subscription, and you get commercials.
1: Yeah, they were all PIs though.
0: Yeah. So you're doing 4 hours, few commercials, but you had characters. This is very Letterman of you. Were you like had?
1: Oh, I love Letterman.
0: Same. Yeah, I mean, I love late night.
1: Yeah.
0: Comedy talk shows.
1: He's my role model.
0: Yeah. One of my heroes, dude.
1: Self-deprecating, make fun of the company.
0: That's exactly it. Jeremiah Crow hated when I did that.
1: Yeah.
0: Every time there was a mistake made on Murph and Mac, and I'd hit the cumulus power radio. He's like, "That's not funny, man." I said, "David Letterman does it to CBS." All the time. And he did it before that to the network at NBC, right?
1: And we both worked for Crow, so we can say that.
0: Yeah, right. You're supposed to.
1: Yeah.
0: And now we don't, so it's all good. But anyway, you said you were doing characters on your show that you were playing, but you did fake interviews as though you were
1: There were sometimes, like, I used to do this recurring character because, you know, I'm a big soccer guy.
0: Yeah.
1: And so it was my cousin from England, Nigel Tittle Smythe.
0: Who's not a real guy.
1: No. And it was just, I would just do, like, a 10-minute update on the Premier League. This is, like, you know, in 2002.
0: Yeah.
1: And every once in a while, I'd be like, yeah, Phil in Philadelphia. Yeah, I got a question for Nigel. What's going to happen with Leeds? I'm like, I can't believe they fired Strachan. Things at Elland Road aren't looking very, and it's all gone pear-shaped. And so I would do that, and it was just to keep myself from losing my mind.
0: Yeah, you're doing your own bit and having fun. But then people would actually call in and question as if they were experts.
1: Yeah, well, sometimes, I mean, look, it was really a lot of goofy stuff. It was a kind of switch. And then I had this MP3 question of the day brought to you by a fake Olympic Pizza in Albany, California. There's no such place. That was basically 4 hours of that.
0: The MP3 question of the day? Like, what kind of stuff?
1: Well, it was just like, this question comes from you from Randolph, Tennessee. How come you ain't got much to admit? I'm like, I have no idea what that was. So it was just stuff like that. It was stuff to entertain me because I was the only one listening. But we are on the blower right now.
0: We are on the blower. 50,000 watts. I assume people are listening because the lights are still on.
1: I always think about the people who, you know, when you're driving through Davis and you go over that causeway and the university is on your left.
0: I don't, but
1: okay. Well, anyway, right there, there is stop traffic 24/7 is always stopped there for 15 minutes. Someone is listening to, call up if you're there right now. Someone is sitting right there listening to us right now, wondering, I know it's Friday traffic, but like it's things like that when I think about who's listening, it's people like that stuck in Davis in traffic.
0: So if you're in Davis, stuck in traffic right now by that causeway next to the university Tim Webb attended and got his illustrious degree.
1: Did he really?
0: Yeah, probably rode a bicycle too. I assume in Davis. That's why you said driving. I was like, people drive in Davis? Thought it was a bike town.
1: And that was the first time to ever have organized recycling too.
0: Ever?
1: I think so.
0: Is that what that's your generation? Well, your generation's big on that, dude. You guys love being like, we came up with the colored bins.
1: Dude, when we knew that the Kaiser was going into exile, we thought, you know, now there's a brave new world. There's a League of Nations now. We're going to be fine. We fought a great war. It wasn't that great, but we're done with it.
0: It wasn't the great war. It was a great war.
1: It was
0: the great war. I got to dust off some history stuff today. I had a couple good riffs to carry the other day over his head. Ramey's good with the history. Rod, too.
1: Uh-huh.
0: I said that Rod on Monday or Tuesday he was here. He did the most shows with me this week.
1: Mm-hmm.
0: Two with Rod, then a bunch of white guys after that. And mm-hmm. As I said to Rod, it seems like more like it's a 2/5 compromise now. So if he does all 5 days, then it becomes a black show. We can't have that. You know?
1: Wow.
0: You know?
1: Yeah. We used to have a show over the other station called The Three Amigos. It was three Mexican-American guys run by the great Victor Zaragoza.
0: I'm offended. Yeah. Somebody's always offended for somebody else's joke.
1: But, you know, I'm just saying, like, people will, you know, some PDs will do that.
0: Some.
1: Program directors. Yeah. PDs.
0: Yeah. Mike Holler, not yet. I mean, I'm waiting, Mike. I'm waiting for, I don't know, affirmative action. What are we looking for?
1: You're waiting for the all Myanmar show? Might happen.
0: 808-KMBR, 415-808-5627, the number to call and to text. Who was, give me one more character that you had. You had Nigel Smythe.
1: I used to have a guy named Grim Skelton that would do the injury report, and then I would edit my voice really low, and then I would put on the Albanoni Gallipoli music, you know, and then I would just go out for the season, and I would read, and then I would say, hey, Grim, you're just giving us out for the season. That's not really an update.
0: Yeah, yeah, yeah.
1: And somebody would be like, you know, 3 to 5 day. I go, oh, okay. And then the music would start again, and then he would just read a name and go, out for the season.
0: That's a good bit. That's a good bit. I like
1: it. Yeah, I only did it 50 times.
0: Well, you got to do it a few, because otherwise people didn't hear it the first time. They don't know it's a bit. You know what I mean?
1: Oh, yeah.
0: You've been in long enough. You know.
1: Oh, yeah.
0: You know. We got bits coming your way today. We'll have a fun show. Giants baseball starts again in, what, about 4 hours? We got pregame at 6:10 for a 7:10 first pitch, Giants and the M's. And we get the trade deadline less than a month away, August the 3rd. Real quick, Rob is in Dixon, says he just passed the place that Rick Tittle referenced. Rob, in Dixon, you're on the Sports Leader. Where you at, dude?
2: Hey, what's up, guys? I just got to Dixon. Literally exactly what Rick said, man, on the causeway, 15 minutes exactly.
0: Always traffic, huh?
1: Do you have a theory why that is? Because it's not like the Cordelia Junction or there's no road coming in. Do you have any theory on that?
2: I don't know, man. I just drove by it and there's one lane shut down. Nobody's working on it. It says whatever, you know, it's just total BS. Typical California politics, right?
0: Classic, dude. Appreciate the call,
1: it's like Gavin out there with like a signal flag.
3: Move over.
0: He's waving it, dude. Time. We're going to open Dixon. Everyone's going to drive free in Dixon. It'll be free and clear.
1: You got a great Trump. And you know what? Gavin has that marble mouth, too.
3: Because his voice
0: he's
3: is
0: got good. That. Yeah, he's got that rasp going on.
3: Yeah.
0: Yeah. I haven't worked on a Gavin yet. We'll wait until I see if it matters. You know what I mean? I'm going to wait until it's even relevant. You know what I mean?
1: Yeah.
0: I'm not gonna dust one off or start putting in the hours.
1: If there's a President Newsom, then you'll...
0: That's why I don't have a Kamala. You know what I mean?
1: you had it ready, too.
0: Yeah, dude. See, I had a McCain holster, dude, and it just didn't work out, dude. You should have heard my Romney. 808-KMBR, 415-808-5627. The one I'll never get to use, dude, is Mondale. When we come on back, the Giants open the second half against the Mariners tonight. How much value can you really find in a trade deadline in 2026? Billy Beane spoke to Ken Rosenthal and told him analytics have ruined the trade deadline. It doesn't make the same impact. We'll get into that next, only here on the Sports Leader.
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27: Everyone poops. It's not just the name of a classic potty training book. It's a universal truth. Even though everyone does it, almost no one wants to talk about it. Dr. Tricia Pasricha wants to change that. She's the author of a new book. It's called You've Been Pooping All Wrong. And she says there are three critical P's of pooping. The first is propulsion. Both the voluntary push you exert and the involuntary contractions that happen naturally within your body. Top line, when you feel the need to go, don't hold it. The second P is pliability, which refers to stool softness. The keys to this one are making sure you're drinking enough water and eating enough fiber. And the last P is for pelvic floor. 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I'm Dr. Sanjay Gupta, helping you live a better life.
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0: Dirty Work on a Friday. Adam Copeland, Rick Tittle hanging out with you. Danny Dunn is here as well. We are going to catch up with Marcus Thompson of The Athletic, best sports writer in the country at 3:50. We got Giants pregame at 6:10 for a 7:10 first pitch. And we got the trade deadline on August 3rd. I got to tell you, dude, you've been doing this for so long. This week of like trying to find your topics and your angles here about what you're going to discuss after the Giants have been as bad as they have this year. Like, we're already beating this thing to death. I mean, not as bad as the rest of the NL West is beating them to death, but we're beating the topics to death. Like having to figure out the angles around just the trade deadline is one thing, but when you're talking about it from like the last week of May into the second week of July, things are not going well. And it's been tired because there's been Nothing really to be excited about, save for a couple of bright spots like Bryce Eldridge or Casey Schmidt, but none of that is enough to carry you as a fan mentally through the remainder of the season.
1: I do think it's amazing that Buster was talking about maybe adding to the pen. You do not buy at this point. I mean, I thought he was smart last year with the deals he made, and he got some pretty good prospects back for some relievers. But
0: I thought so too, yeah.
1: I mean, there's just some guys. Like, I mean, the Harrison Bader thing, he's on for another year after this for, what, $10.5 million?
0: And they signed him the week spring training started.
1: Right? Yeah, I mean, that's
0: irresponsible.
1: I think he's... Is he off the deal today? IL today?
0: I don't know. They told him when he first went on the IL with this plantar fasciitis, they said, I think Daniel Susak's coming back today. I think that's the expectation. Yeah. I don't know if Bader is, but they put him on the IL with plantar fasciitis. He ended up getting like a PRP injection or something like that. But they said initially it was not expected to be a long stint, and it's been over a month.
1: He should have been like McCaffrey and gone to Austria for the illegal stuff.
0: Yeah. There was a video of like Kittle and Juszczyk getting off a plane somewhere, and they were like arriving somewhere to get their stem cell injections, whatever it is they're getting, whatever that vampire blood transfusion is that LeBron gets every offseason. That's why he's taking so long. He's got to wait for the fangs to go away.
1: But there has to be a team out there that would like to have a veteran fourth outfielder like Bader. I mean, there's no reason to keep that guy around now, and there's no reason to buy. It's all sell, sell, sell. And that's why when you do a job like this, that you either, and if you're a fan, you want them to succeed, obviously. Otherwise, you want them to be really good or really bad. Because if they're just mediocre and you go, all right, well, we're six out of the wild card, I guess a hot week, we can be two out of the wild card.
0: It's been that for the better part of a decade.
1: They're a 500 team. Yeah, year in and year out. But I remember I was filling in before the season started, and I said, who in their right mind can tell me that from everything we've seen, that anything would be different this year? I go, don't they actually look worse?
0: Yeah.
1: Now, I didn't think they'd be this bad. But for the people, I think people were just, they're spoiled. And the Giants have done an amazing job, and the Warriors have done this too. And for someone who's lived in the Bay Area his whole life, going to a Giants game was like getting on a bus. And same with the Warriors for a long time. And they always say, oh, the Oracle, you know, Coliseum, I call it Coliseum Arena. It always sold out. It didn't always. Look, that they've made, the Warriors and Giants have made those things events. And if you go see the Rockies on a Tuesday night, you know, there's 5,000 diehards. Everybody else is just like, where are we drinking? Where are we getting garlic
0: fries? Which is the good business
1: model. Which is awesome.
0: For a baseball or for a team that gets a ballpark for 365 days a year, but you only have 81 home games, that's the dream for an organization.
1: And you paid for it yourself.
0: Right.
1: And remember, that thing barely passed too. And that what was that one guy? He's like, you're going to ruin the waterfront. The waterfront that's all dilapidated and warehouse. Remember,
0: there was nothing down there.
1: When I drove across Lefty Old Dual Bridge, I had to bring my switchblade.
0: And you know, is it the same one you had when you were going into Salesian next to Richmond High, or did you upgrade by then? No.
1: At that time, I had my stiletto. You know what's funny? I'll just throw you this. When I was coaching football at Salesian, we played Mission High, the Gold Rush.
0: Yeah.
1: They came to Richmond, and after the game, there was this huge buck knife in the middle of the field. Somebody from Mission High had a buck knife, not even a foldable one, like a, this is a knife, crocodile dung heap knife down his sock.
0: Wait, did we get a game?
1: Well, I just thought, he thought that if it all kicks off, double entendre intended, that he'd be ready for the knife fight. And I thought, damn, Mission High. That's some serious stuff right there.
0: Yeah, man. How'd you guys do?
1: We lost.
0: Yeah, that's why he leave the take the win, leave the knife.
1: I'm sure he was on the Bay Bridge going, oh no. Where is it?
0: That thing where you think you lost your wallet or your keys, you start patting real cool. Oh no, I left my knife at the 40.
1: Hey coach, can you turn the bus around to Treasure Island so I can get my knife?
0: Just real quick, I'll just run in. You guys just wait in the bus, dude. I'll run in and get it.
1: Yeah, but anyway, you could see that this wasn't going to go well. But since it's an event, and since there's been three World Series title there, and there's not dust on those trophies, it wasn't 100 years ago. They're not black and white. It's not like Cleveland Brown highlights. So they were just like, people coming there like, why aren't we winning? And Larry Bear always says, we have a timeline of building, but we also never take a year off, ever. We're always trying to win. And yes, you're always trying to win, but it would behoove you to do, I'm not saying like when Jeff Luhnow tore the Astros to the ground, but look what happened to them after he did that. You know, you can do that. The Sharks tore it to the ground. Now look at the Sharks. I mean, sometimes you
0: look
1: have
0: at KC.
1: Yeah, you have to have some of those bad years. And so even the possibility that they might trade a prospect for a reliever is harebrained.
0: Well, see, this is the cognitive dissonance with that logic in building a team or operating like that. Is you can say, we're going to compete every year, we're going to try every year, even though we have a timeline or a time frame for trying to build this. And I would challenge, well, then what's the time frame? Because it's just whatever you decide it's going to be from this point on. You know, we're always getting the insurance reform in 2 weeks, right? You can always say, well, it's 5 years. Mm-hmm. But it's now been two of those 5-year windows without anything really to show for it in terms of sustainable success. The other part about that is you are a big market team, but you operate as though you're a small market team. The A's have been run out. In a generation, you're going to have an entire region that is all Giants fans because that will have been all they grew up knowing, right? So you've already got the entrenched fan base where you're now the solo baseball team here. You get to be the Golden State Warriors. You get to be the San Jose Sharks. There's nobody else here to compete with you. But if you're going to go with that, then you've got to do a better job of how you evaluate the talent or how you give back to the fans who are frustrated.
1: Right.
0: Because it does feel as though, and somebody said this yesterday, I think it was Ted Ramey, that other organizations who find this level of success, look at who the Warriors were. And then they saw what they had in Steph Curry, and they banked on that to becoming a global brand. Like, forget building the new arena and moving to the city and all that. They changed who they were as an organization because of what one guy was able to bring to their team. The Giants had the ability to do that with the world championship teams, but it seems more like they rested on laurels on those teams rather than operating the way the Yankees do, right? What would Yankee fans be doing right now? I talked to a guy yesterday, a Yankee fan last night, 60-something-year-old dude, who's pissed about how they're playing right now. I'm like, dude, I can't even hear that. You're pissed. Like, you need some help. They're not going to win at all as presently constructed. But other cities, and you could say it's the East Coast thing, in Philadelphia, they ran their manager out when they were 8 games under, and now Mattingly's got them playing where they need to be. Does anybody think the Mets are going to stay the way they are after this season? There's no way. They're willing to sell off, too. The Giants say, well, we have a timeline for building and for bringing up this young talent. They haven't done a lot of it. We're trying to compete every year. But they also are not spending the money to actually compete with teams that are competing every year. And they found themselves seemingly, again, behind the curve when it comes to player evaluation.
1: Well, I love, you know, I mean, Buster has done some things right. The Susak thing when he was available, Rule 5, I thought that was great to jump on him. I was all for the Devers trade. It looks like he's finally coming around to start hitting. But that left side of the infield is just such an anchor. I don't know why anyone would give Chapman that type of money when he's a 230 hitter. I mean, it makes absolutely no sense. Now, the Adames thing, you were paying for him. You know, that's why he kept the purple glove. I'm still that guy.
0: That one makes more sense because they didn't. I mean, otherwise it's Nick Ahmed again. You know what I mean?
1: Yeah.
0: Otherwise it's somebody like that or Tyler Fitzgerald. They needed a shortstop and they had to overpay to get one. I was okay with that. It's the no trade clauses. And maybe that's the overpay.
1: Yeah, no, it's true. And by the way, you're talking about global brand. Rick Welts told me, now in the Hall of Fame, former Warriors president, that they had every intention of changing the name back to San Francisco Warriors. But after winning 3 championships,
0: how can you do that?
1: It would be shooting yourself in the foot because he told me that he was on vacation in Croatia and there was a guy who was like, oh my gosh, Rick Welts, that was a Croatian guy. Like, he's like, you know me. And he's like, oh, we can't change the name.
0: If you know, I have a Rick Welts card. Yeah, I'm collecting them. Dude, it's funny the teams will do that. Like, I don't know, the Arizona Diamondbacks won a World Series and then changed their whole colors. Like, remember that? They were purple and teal.
1: Yeah.
0: And then they went to like a burnt red. Now I don't even, what color are the D-backs?
1: Remember the Penguins? The Penguins are like, we want to be Steeler colors. And then the Kings in LA were Laker colors. And they go, no, the Raiders moved here. So now we want to be Raider colors. I mean, teams do it.
0: Then what happened? The Raiders. Now what? Now, you know, now they're gone.
1: Well, now they're the only team in town.
0: Yeah. They're not even where they left, too, from you. You know, we can get into that a little bit later with Rick's rants. But
1: sure.
0: I do want to hear the sound from Ken Rosenthal. We'll do that when we come on back. 808-KMBR, 415-808-5627 is the number to call and the number to text if you want to get involved in any of this conversation. The trade deadline is August the 3rd.

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11: Dirty Work on a Friday. Adam Copeland, Rick Tittle hanging out with you. Getting into some Giants baseball and really just sort of general baseball trade deadline talk. Do you think, by the way, Rick, that the I'm intrigued by this, but I also just sort of feel like the trade deadline's not what it was anyway. But I based on how teams operate and how many teams make the playoffs now, I think that's part of it. But what I was going to ask is, like, do you think that the trade deadline will be impacted by the pending lockout? And if so, how? Would logic tell you that more teams would buy? Because if there's a lockout, you're not even paying the player during the lockout. Like, if you acquire Harrison Bader, for example, as a fourth outfielder, and you're like, well, but $10 million next year, people are going, the lockout could affect all this. Last time there was a lockout, and Susan Slusser pointed this out, in 2020, there was, or 2021, is that what it was? 21? Whatever it was. There was a bunch of signings immediately at the end of the beginning of free agency before the lockout began. So players got in, got their contracts, and then teams were like, well, it's a bit of a discount because you're not having to pay them. So if you acquire Bader and say there's a lockout, you might get a discount on the $10 million that you have to pay him. It's a sleazy way for a team to think about it, but I think the reason would tell you that that's not a bad way to go.
12: Well, you know what's interesting is that I always hated the two trade deadlines, the waiver and non-waiver trade deadline, and then Billy Beane would always say, I waived my whole team because you could pull them back once. And
11: that would always happen. You always see, like, big names on the
12: oh, yeah.
11: Because you could put them on after July 31st and then was it August 31?
12: Yeah.
11: Was the
12: Then you had to pull them back. Yeah, and so I thought, oh, one trade deadline, that's much better. And then now it's not as exciting. I don't know. I guess it's just one month. But I would think, because in the CBA, there's so much language about percentages of what players can get, I don't think there's going to be a lot of big, big movement, because I think they're just going to be too scared, whether it's going to be too expensive or a bargain. That's why I love organizations and GMs that don't care about that. That's why I love the Warriors. It's like, oh, you're going to pay $55 million in luxury tax. Okay.
11: Yeah.
12: Any other owner would be like, well, screw that. You know, you got the Trailblazers owner now that won't let you have late checkout. Remember that in the playoffs?
11: No. Is that a thing?
12: Yeah. He's the guy who owns the Hurricanes. They just won the Stanley Cup.
11: He was the Hyatt too? Jesus.
12: He was the guy who was in charge.

0: charge. Remember the Alliance of American Football?
1: Oh, I do. The AAF, dude. The San Diego Fleet, coached by Mike Marks. That was my club.
0: Okay, so I interviewed all those dudes.
1: Before they folded, yeah.
0: But anyway,
1: 6 weeks in.
0: That guy, the owner, it's not Tom Condon. That's somebody else. He has a name like that. But anyway, he...
1: The owner of the Timberwolves?
0: Yeah.
1: You're thinking of A-Rod.
0: It's not him. No, it's the owner of the Canes. I forgot his name. It's something like that.
1: Oh, the Carolina Hurricanes?
0: Yeah, and now he owns the Blazers. But anyway, he's the one that pulled the plug on the Alliance. He's like, I'm losing too much money. So now, like, he wouldn't let...
1: No, it is Tom Dundon.
0: Okay, Dundon, that's it. And so in Portland now, he's firing people. He wouldn't let the guys on the two-way contracts go to the play-in game. And
1: meanwhile, the Warriors are flying, like, families... out.
0: Yeah.
1: To, you know what I mean? They're like, it's important to have them for these big games. They're flying the whole organization out to the, you know what I mean? They're doing, the Niners do that too. Take their whole team with them to the Super Bowl in Vegas, through a big party for them after. Like, it's a celebratory thing for the organization.
0: Eddie D would take everybody to Hawaii.
1: Yeah.
0: Yeah, back in the day. So that's why, you know, and honestly, when Lacob came in, you know, I thought, oh, no. Because we all wanted Larry Ellison, right?
1: Yeah,
0: the rich guy.
1: Oh, I remember.
0: And I have to say that he's the greatest owner in NBA history. The amount of luxury tax that he pays just to win.
1: He really does care about winning more than any owner that I can remember in my lifetime.
0: I'll give him his propers because I didn't think he was that guy. He is. But there are some owners, like, say, don't do late checkout because it's an extra $50. And he's a billionaire.
1: It's unbelievable.
0: Yeah.
1: That said, you don't become a billionaire by... paying for other people's late checkout. You know what I mean?
0: Well,
1: I
0: just imagine how...
1: I don't know. I don't know anything about being a billionaire, but I would imagine it starts there, you know?
0: Yeah. There's this,
1: being
0: by the way...
1: kind of cutthroat bastard.
0: Shout out to the guy on BART who he sings, and he always introduces himself as the hopeful trillionaire. And I always say, let's start a little lower.
1: Yeah, dude. I mean, shoot for the stars, but...
0: But the hopeful trillionaire. How many trillionaires do we have?
1: I think one. Didn't we just get one? It's your boy.
0: My boy?
1: Yeah, Elon. It's really.
0: You ever see that Sklar Brothers joke? You can't. Well, you can see it if you're watching on YouTube. He goes, Randy and Jason Sklar, they're hilarious, right?
1: Okay.
0: And he's like, Elon's here. Where? And he goes, he's sitting over there. Because the Sieg Heil.
1: Yeah, you can't do that. Can't do that next to me on this video stream.
0: That'll
1: what are you doing?
0: Taken out of context.
1: Yeah, dude. Yeah.
2: So Tittle's a neo-Nazi.
1: Yeah, well, check out SF Gate later today. You'll see that, I'm sure.
0: Yeah.
1: Dirty work marred by new neo-Nazis.
0: You can't even joke that. Okay, it's insensitive.
1: Adam Copeland, Rick Tittle with you on a Friday afternoon. Okay, let's hear this sound. So Ken Rosenthal, he was sitting somewhere on camera. I'm trying to attribute it as best to my knowledge.
0: Yeah, that's good. He was in a place on Earth.
1: He was sitting somewhere on camera. And apparently he had a conversation with Billy Beane, as one does. You've spoken to Billy Beane.
0: Yeah.
1: Many times, huh?
0: Well, it was mostly, I never sat down with him one-on-one, but I would say, like, where are you going to play Brett Laurie? You know, is Zook healthy? Stuff like that.
1: Yeah, you just ask him questions.
0: Yeah.
1: Would he answer?
0: There were a few times where, yeah, and now this is a whole nother thing. You want to hear it real quick? So
1: I mean, I asked.
0: When I was doing this was 2010, and my show was picked up by the A's affiliate at that time, which lasted 1 year. It was called Extra Sports 860.
1: I told him to grab Tittle. Put him on after me.
0: By the way, I had an interview with John Fisher set up, and he chickened out at the last second, and I got Lou Wolf. And I was happy to get Lou Wolf, but I almost had the elusive Mr. Buttface himself. But anyway.
1: Yeah, well said.
0: So I just said, I just, everybody was in Billy. They have these things that call seem in Billy we trust, and Billy we trust, blah, blah, blah. And I went, why? We've never won anything.
1: Yeah.
0: Why? Why is he a genius? And I remember I saw Ray Fosse in the press box, and he goes, hi, Rick. And he just put his head down and walked away. And I'm like, oh, I think I let Ray down.
1: Yeah.
0: And I love Ray. I'm like, that shouldn't be so controversial. I mean,
1: that you were opposed to the
0: just the hero worship of he can do
1: and this was 2010.
0: Yeah, well, I was like, okay,
1: I'm with you at that point. Yes, because I'm like in like the when you look at how it all unfolded under Billy Beane. By the time you get to like 07, you're like, man, we should have had something.
0: Right, but the thing is that I have been raised with watching the A's win six World Series, win four. I've watched the Raiders win three Super Bowls. You know, like I've watched the Warriors win NBA championships. So that's my standard.
1: Exactly. So you're going to pat them on the back for making the division series?
0: Yeah, so when they lose to the Red Sox or the A's in a divisional series, I hate all the thanks for the ride. Thanks for the ride. We went off a cliff in the car. Hey, thanks for the ride. That's the Bay Area media. We won't bite you. We might give you a good gumming.
1: But yeah, Jack Cust was fun.
0: Jack Cust was fun for 10 days.
1: Yeah, dude. He got off the couch, remember? He didn't play baseball in like a month and a half.
0: Remember how pissed he was? He got traded on Easter Sunday, the last day of spring training. It was a Bay Bridge series. And he goes, now I can't find a new team. Thanks a lot.
1: That's when the A's got rid of him?
0: Yeah. Man. By the way, he had some
1: did
0: of the
1: he?
0: Most...
1: He never did, did he?
0: He went somewhere. He was a Rocky and an Oriole. I think that was before. But he had some of the best can of corn drops I've ever seen.
1: Yeah. Anyway, fun walk down memory lane with Billy Beane and Jack Cust. Ken Rosenthal was sitting somewhere on camera on foul territory. That's where he was. He was on foul territory.
0: Is
1: and he's
0: that
1: talking.
0: A show?
1: Yeah. Don't ask too many questions. I don't have. Again, I'm doing the best I can here. Derek's not here. I'm patching this thing together. You know what I mean? Here's Ken Rosenthal talking about Billy Beane's thoughts. This is his third hand, huh? On the trade deadline and how it's changed.
3: GMs today, heads of baseball operations, are looking at the same data. They kind of have the same mindsets. As Billy Beane described in our story, they kind of function like actuaries. And what do actuaries for insurance companies do? They seek to mitigate risk. Here's the quote from Billy Beane. This is not a criticism, but by its nature, analytics generally are very conservative. We sort of saw ourselves as actuaries, right? Actuaries from insurance companies. In a very crude way, that's what we were doing. Now, they're doing it in an even more sophisticated way. And what do actuaries do? As I said before, they mitigate risk. So it's a different dynamic. Now, you might say, okay, if no one's willing to take a risk, then why do we have a record number of trades on deadline day last year? 36 trades. We have trades. We'll have a lot of trades this season as well. The question is, do we see the big impact trades that we once did? Occasionally, yes. And maybe Tarek Skubal, if the Tigers decide to move him, is that guy. But as we kind of describe in the story, even if Skubal moves, what team is going to be willing to meet the Tigers' price in terms of both prospects and be willing to take on the nearly $10 million salary as well?
1: So I guess I hear what he's saying, because it's like we're seeing this in the on-field product in every, with the exception of football, we're seeing it. I mean, the way the game is played, certainly, but the three-point volume shooting in the NBA, the walks or home run logic, and that's come back a little bit, but it's still there in baseball and prevalent. Mm. But when all this information's there and everybody's using and operating off of the same information, football, it's almost like, that's why Kyle Shanahan's good and offensive wizards are great, because you're scheming against something that you see and can I figure something out in a way to beat this? If everybody's using the same rate stats or the same chunk of information, it seems the reason that everybody then is doing that on the field, and they're doing it off the field in their analytics department. So when it comes to acquiring talent, everybody's holding on to the same sorts of things. It's like, how do you identify what's important within each statistic? And the Rays do that in a unique way, sort of in the way the A's did at the very beginning. They're looking at these numbers, and they're finding an edge in some places, and they're finding success there. I don't know that that's the reason, or that the reason is really that teams value prospects now more than they ever have. Players at the highest end are more expensive than they've ever been. And eight different, how many teams make the playoffs now? 10 teams make the playoffs. You can get in. I mean, the Phillies won the pennant with like 84 wins or something. The D-backs won the pennant with 86 wins or something like that. Like, you don't need to be a 94-win team. 103 in 93 for the Giants didn't make the playoffs, right? Before the wild card started. So now you don't have to be that good. You don't have to mortgage your future. You can stay cheap by investing in your own system and not giving those pieces away. We'll never see a Gleyber Torres for Aroldis Chapman again.
0: I don't know.
1: And that won the Cubs the World Series. I just don't think there's some merit to that.
0: Yeah. I know, by the way, I saw how you left out the Angels in 02 as being the worst team in the playoffs, the wild card to win.
1: Yeah,
0: the
1: but that Series. Was that was also the Giants were a wild card also.
0: Yeah.
1: And their pitching staff wasn't great. But
0: I went to all seven of those games. It wasn't fun. All right, let's go back. Anyway,
1: the Angels, man.
0: There are some.
1: If I saw Scott Spezio, I'd offer him a drink. If you know, you know. Just go ahead. He doesn't drink anymore.
0: What's his band, Sand Frog?
1: I don't care. I don't.
0: Do you care about Zito and Flannery's bands?
1: Yeah, way more. Way more.
0: You ever see Flann over at
1: Throck, I used to see him
0: Rock Morton or whatever?
1: I've never seen him perform, actually.
0: Oh, okay.
1: I've never seen him live.
0: Okay.
1: I've just chatted with him and thrown a few back.
0: Okay. I mean, I always feel like there every team has a prospect that when he gets traded, the fan base absolutely explodes. And I remember being on the air when the Giants traded Tommy Joseph for Hunter Pence. And people are like, that is our catcher for the future. I'm like, you have Buster Posey for another 5 years.
1: He won the MVP this year. What are you doing?
0: And so people are like, I'm never going to be a Giants fan again. And I remember the Mets could have had Barry Zito if they would have given up Lasting's Millage. You know, there's always that guy like, no, he can't be touched.
1: He was fun, dude. That was a guy that was fun for like 2 months.
0: Yeah. But there are guys like Brian Cashman in New York, John Schuerholz at the time in Atlanta. They would always.
1: He wouldn't trade Ian Kennedy or Jabba Chamberlain for anything. Remember that? They were like his top two pitching. He wouldn't move them for anything. They could have gotten like Johan.
0: He said that about so many guys so that you, when you did trade for him, you thought, wow, I got one over on
1: Clint
0: him.
1: Frazier. Yeah.
0: And then you're like, oh, wait, this guy's not that good.
1: No.
0: But that's the way you got to do it right now. And so, you know, look, if people who just live for today in sports, you'd say, wow, this Posey Vitello thing's not working. All you had to do was look at the roster and forget they're in the same division as the Dodgers and the Padres who try as well. And
1: you do because they're so far away. I forget the Dodgers are in the division. So I'm like, oh, they're still up there. Huh?
0: Bless the Rockies, who will, knock on wood, always be worse. So if you just looked at it and you're like, well, this team's not going to the playoffs. Playoffs? I'm just trying to win a game.
1: No. I mean, nobody's thinking that. That's the problem, is that's where we are, is we're so resigned to this being terrible.
0: But hella Giants fans did think that. And they're like, this is an outrage, and they want everyone fired.
1: Well, I mean, the reality of it now. I don't mean, I'm never a big fire everybody guy. That's not usually how I get to that conclusion anyway.
0: Right.
1: Because, I mean, everybody wanted Farhan fired, right? And look where they, I mean, seemingly they've taken steps back. The organization may be stronger as a whole. Maybe the foundation's better with some of the minor leaguers they have. Their system is seemingly better. But again, they haven't developed a lot of talent anyway. It doesn't really mean anything if they don't develop it.
0: Remember, was it before Bobby Evans or after? They had that guy Scott Harris for 5 seconds?
1: Yeah, no, he was Farhan's GM. Because Farhan was the president. Yeah, he was after Bobby, so he was Farhan's GM. And then for a year and a half, maybe, or 2 years, he was here. And then he left and took the job to be president in Detroit.
0: And then it's like when Mullen ran the Warriors, Rod Higgins was the GM. Yeah. It's just this weird thing now where you can give your friend a job. It's like Billy Beane will make David Force the quote-unquote GM.
1: Yeah.
0: Yeah. I don't really buy all that.
1: And then Billy Owens, he's the assistant.
0: Billy GM. Owens is the...
1: He's a GM now?
0: I saw Billy Owens play in college, if you can believe that, when he was at U of A, because my buddy was at Cal. Yeah. And I thought, oh, he has the same name as...
1: Billy Owens.
0: That guy on the Warriors.
1: Yeah, exactly. That's what I was thinking. Like, same dude, man. Yeah. It's like Jimmy Johnson and Jimmy Johnson. The Niner and the coach.
0: That's true. Or the writer Tim Brown.
1: The Max Muncy one is the weirdest one of all time.
0: Oh, same birthday.
1: Dude, same day they were born.
0: How about the Carquinez Bridge toll booth operator, Chris Kringle?
1: Okay, hold on.
0: All right, I made that one up.
1: Why would you make that up?
0: Just for fun.
1: Just for kicks, dude.
0: Let me know when we're back from the break.
1: Yeah, we're on? Yeah, dude. Where else are you getting an Elon neo-Nazi joke and a Kris Kringle reference?
0: Well, you started the Elon thing.
1: Yeah, but you took it to the...
0: You know what's weird, though, is that now people who have Teslas feel they have to get a bumper sticker like, I bought this before he was crazy.
1: Yeah, dude, it is funny. Yeah, no, you bought it while he was crazy. He was still there. He was still the dude. You know what I mean? Anyway. I don't really care. Tim Webb's got one, just so everybody knows.
0: Like you're going to judge someone by their car.
1: Tim Webb has one, and the license plate is 7G. No, I don't know. Just 808-415-808.
0: His social security number is
1: 27 is the number to call. When we come on back, we can get to some of your calls, too. If you want to give us a call, the phone lines are open at 808-KNBR. We can get into any of what we just talked about.
0: Or you can call my cell phone. It's 510-20-32. Give me a call.
1: Faking your own fuzz, dude.
0: Not faking anything.
1: 808-KNBR is the number.
0: Go. Yeah, turn it over to the FM side. You won't get that.
1: Whatever. We'll just take a break. More of your calls and thoughts on whatever Rick's doing next on the Sports Leader.
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29: Everyone poops. It's not just the name of a classic potty training book. It's a universal truth. Even though everyone does it, almost no one wants to talk about it. Dr. Tricia Pasricha wants to change that. She's the author of a new book. It's called You've Been Pooping All Wrong. And she says there are three critical P's of pooping. The first is propulsion. Both the voluntary push you exert and the involuntary contractions that happen naturally within your body. Top line, when you feel the need to go, don't hold it. The second P is pliability, which refers to stool softness. The keys to this one are making sure you're drinking enough water and eating enough fiber. And the last P is for pelvic floor. If you can get your knees up above your waist while you're on the toilet, like on a stool or a garbage can or a stack of books even, that can make all the difference. I'm Dr. Sanjay Gupta, helping you live a better life.
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1: Dirty Work on a Friday afternoon. Adam Copeland, Rick Tittle, Danny Dunn hanging out with you. We're going to catch up with Marcus Thompson of The Athletic. Best sports writer in the country. He joins us at 3:50. Giants pregame 6:10 tonight against the Mariners up in Seattle. Seattle and then Kansas City before they come on home to take on Rick Tittle's Anaheim Angels. I don't know. You went to all seven of those O2 World Series games? All seven, huh?
2: Yeah, and there is no more despicable fan base than Angels fans. And when
1: there's a fan base there?
2: When I say it, people are like, no, that's a family atmosphere. And I thought, you know, like Fenway and, you know, Yankee Stadium. Oh, they're disgusting.
1: It's a bad fan base, though? Like, mean?
2: No, they're just mean, but they're like mean like the Vienna Boys Choir with AKs. I just think the Angels are disgusting.
1: Yeah, I'm not they're a nothing sort of team to me for as long as they've been around. They're just no fan base. Kind of like I feel about the Rockies. I'm like, nobody's a Rocky fan. They're Broncos fans who like are looking for something to do in July. You know what I mean? Just waiting for football.
2: I went to a Giants-Rockies game 3 years ago at Coors Field. There's a weird, I don't know if it was just me, there's a weird claustrophobic feel to that place because it is a nice stadium, but everything around it, you're like, it's almost like the stadium in Arles, France, and Provence, where everything is.
1: Nice, dude. Sorry. Okay. You've attended, I assume.
2: It's good.
1: Arles, France, and Provence.
2: I remember when they were building the new Oilers Stadium, and Joe Lacob said, well, I mean, if you want to look at the Opera House in Oslo, it's like that. And I was like, oh, yeah, right.
1: Oh, yeah, I forgot when I was there. This does remind me of that, yeah.
2: But I had to Google it. I was like, okay.
1: Okay.
2: Yeah.
1: He was like, I was there this morning.
2: Well, right. We all have our own references. Yeah. Bless his heart.
1: That's why you cannot try to put your head in the mind of a guy like that.
2: Yeah. Anyway.
1: He's in the same world as us.
2: Yeah.
1: Before we get into a little bit more baseball stuff, I got to go take care of some business here.
2: Let's pay a bill.
1: We are giving away tickets.
2: Ooh.
1: We're giving you something.
2: Ooh.
1: How about that? We're giving away four tickets to go see the 105th California Clasico, the Earthquakes against the Galaxy at Stanford Stadium a week from tomorrow, Saturday, July 25th. It's all going down. All you got to do to win the tickets is listen for the cue to call. You'll know when it's the cue to call.
2: Did you see that Angus Gunn joined the Quakes, Scottish goalkeeper?
1: I did not
2: see
1: this.
2: His dad, Brian Gunn, was in the English League many, many years. Yeah, he's second generation, kind of like Casper Schmeichel. But yeah, that's
1: son of Peter Schmeichel.
2: Very good.
1: Thank you.
2: Yeah. Denmark internationals, both of them, of course.
1: Did he play for United, Peter?
2: Yeah.
1: Yeah.
2: Yeah, of course. He played those Alice Ferguson great
1: years.
2: That's
1: right. Was he class of 92 with like Nicky Butt?
2: No, because he's from Denmark.
1: He's from Denmark. Because that 92 class was like Paul Scholes.
2: It was Scholes.
1: Scholes, Butt, the Ginger Prince.
2: Beckham, the Neville brothers.
1: Giggs. He might have been the year before.
2: Giggsy.
1: Same generation.
2: By the way, Ryan Giggs was Ryan Wilson until he turned 18. He was a England schoolboy. That's a level of soccer.
1: He's Welsh, though, isn't he?
2: Well, then he wanted to take, that was his adopted dad, so he wanted to take his dad's name, Giggs, but that also meant that he would never play in a World Cup.
1: Right. He never did.
2: Well, now, even with 48 teams, they didn't make it.
1: Yeah, still. Yeah. And, and then we won't get into the other stuff.
2: Shout out.
1: With his brother's wife, huh?
2: Oh, that's just so terrible.
1: Dude, he's like going to every match, watching every week.
2: Who was it? Was it Martin Brodeur that divorced his wife and married his sister-in-law? I mean, some people have pulled it off, but that's about it.
1: Some people have pulled it off.
2: Yeah, but that's the territory you don't want to go.
1: Is that pulling it off, though? If you do it, everybody knows, did you really pull anything off?
2: Well, what I mean is that it was legitimized in the eyes of God.
1: I don't know. You know what I do know? Is that when you hear the cue to call and you're calling 10 to the studio at 415-896-KMBR, you'll win four pack of tickets to see the Quakes and the Galaxy.
2: And by the way, the Quakes, I think they're right there with the Whitecaps in the top of the West right now. They're one of the top three teams. They got off to the best start in their history of the franchise. Bruce Arena is really got the Quakes going right now, and they are definitely worth watching.
1: And July 25th, as you well know, big birthday.
2: Big Bertha,
1: Big birthday.
2: Oh, I thought you meant the German artillery piece that was on railroad tracks.
1: Did you really think that's what I meant?
2: I did.
1: No, you didn't. As you well know, Big Bertha created July 25th. No, Billy Wagner. Hall of Fame
2: the
1: closer.
2: Relief pitcher?
1: Yeah, the lefty.
2: Yeah, it's his, it, that's a big deal?
1: Well, yeah, if you... For him, I'd imagine. Yeah. Anyway, that's the same day as the classic. I was just putting that out there.
2: This is really his birthday? You knew it off the top of your head?
1: Doesn't matter.
2: Are you a big Astros fan?
1: No, dude, second time this week. We went deep randomly the other day on the 05 Astros. I was big. That team was fun.
2: I remember those teams were fun. It was one of the few times I was ever in a box at Pac Bell Park, and I remember he came on for the Astros. I think he had like a 9-pitch save. He was nasty.
1: Yeah, and he was only like 5'8", 5'9". Like, he wasn't a big dude. And he threw really hard. And I think he went to like a Division III college or
2: that's
1: something
2: like
1: that.
2: That's what I love about baseball is that you can be a fat dude like Sandoval. You can have nerd glasses like Eric
1: Swangard, yeah. Or Kelby Tomlinson. Yeah. He played the same sport as Aaron Judge. Yeah. You know what I mean? Like
2: Sogard.
1: Yeah.
2: Yeah, you can have guys like that. If you can rake, then you can play.
1: Yeah. I mean, when you look at lineups now, and I see what Luis Arraez is doing, and I see what Giants fans clamor for, and even though they're not finding success and... success, and it's going to be frustrating for a lot of people when they trade him, and they have to trade him. It's bad business to not trade him.
2: But he told his future team, I'm only playing second.
1: Well, and I think for what he's done this year, he's earned a bit of a right to say that.
2: He was also telling Buster simultaneously, I'm only playing second.
1: Yeah. Buster's like, don't worry, we don't have another place for you anyway. We can't even play Eldridge as much as we want.
2: Well, they put him at first for a couple there. That's why he was saying, I ain't playing first. Yeah.
1: Yeah. Because he played most all second, and they have so many first basemen. Too many guys who can play first.
2: They have so many first basemen who aren't good.
1: Yeah. Well, they started the year with Casey Schmidt at first before Eldridge came up, you know?
2: Yeah.
1: But in terms of roster construction, like, there's a place for a Luis Arraez still on a successful team, right?
2: All he does, he's one of the most bizarre players I've ever seen. Usually when a guy wins a batting title, you build a team around him. Nope. He's not a gold glover, and he doesn't hit 40 home runs. He's useless. Trade him. And like, at some point, somebody was like, all right, he hits 330. I guess we'll give him an extension.
1: A one-year contract. I think the Padres kind of wasted him, too.
2: Well, it's just wherever he goes, he hits over 300.
1: Yeah, he's got three batting titles. He led the league in hits last year.
2: Death taxes and Luis Arraez.
1: He hit 290, and it was like a down year last season.
2: Exactly.
1: He's hitting 330 right now. Like, I, you know.
2: And it's not a surprise.
1: No. But I think because of the way the game is played now, there's value in a player like that, but you can't build around that player. Like you're saying, Tony Gwynn you could build around. And I know that those are the comps. He's the modern-day Tony Gwynn. I'm like, Tony Gwynn was, like, he didn't swing and miss, like, three times in a month. You know what I mean?
2: He wasn't
1: like,
2: a home run hitter either.
1: No, but he wasn't. But he also stole a lot of bases. He was a good defensive outfielder, especially early in his career.
2: Drafted by the San Diego Clippers.
1: For basketball.
2: Yeah.
1: As any of the all-time leading assist.
2: Yeah.
1: The all-time leader in assists at San Diego State.
2: Yeah.
1: So anyway, go ahead.
2: No, go ahead.
1: Well, my point is more like, not that the Padres ever won a World Series, but he was a guy that you could bat third in that era. Now that's a guy who's hitting two or like eight or nine. You know what I mean? No matter what the average is, because he's not doing enough else for a lineup to be productive in today's game. Whereas there was more versatility on lineups back then. You wanted a guy like that.
2: Do you remember hitting coaches... like when you were in high school, would tell you to chop wood, swing down.
1: Swing down on the ball.
2: Now you swing down and they cut you. You have to have launch angles now. So it's home run or strikeout. I was talking to, pick this name up, Steve Garvey, and he said he couldn't play nowadays. He said that if he struck out three times in a game and hit a home run, that he would be embarrassed.
1: Yeah.
2: Now Rob Deers are everywhere.
1: They want you.
2: Yeah.
1: They want Richie Sexton. They want Dave Kingman. They want Adam Dunn.
2: Yeah. Oh, I loved Kingman.
1: Yeah. I love Sexton and Adam Dunn. I like both those guys.
2: I didn't like the Susan Fornoff rat thing, but I liked Richie Sexton.
1: What's the
2: too.
1: Susan Fornoff rat thing?
2: When he mailed her a dead rat in a box. You don't remember that?
1: I mean, I don't remember. I think I know the story now that you say it.
2: Yeah. I mean, he wasn't a sweetheart, but as a player, he was there when Canseco was a rookie. And that team fight against the Indians where Dave Stewart threw it under Julio Franco's chin. And then Dave Stewart knocked out a dude with one punch. And then Mel Hall tried to get into it. And then Kingman was like, seriously, Clint Eastwood. Because you know baseball fights are, if this 5'4" guy wasn't holding me back, I'd be whipping your behind. Kingman went in there. Joe Carter, those dudes on the Indians at the time, he started literally punching them in the face. That's why I like.
1: What year was this then?
2: This was 85.
1: Yeah. Man, baseball was different. You take guys out at second, too. I mean, I think the non-contact of it is probably better in general for the sport now.
2: I remember Ken Segal made the All-Star game as a rookie. I guess this was 86. He made the All-Star game as a rookie because Dick Houser was the manager because the Royals had won the World Series. So it was that Brett Saberhagen year.
1: And like Royals, yeah.
2: Jesse Barfield was still getting it bad in the ninth, and Canseco was on deck. So he never played, and I was so pissed. And then Houser died of a brain tumor, like, right after that. And I'm like, oh, maybe there was something going on.
1: I did not know that's where that started.
2: Not that I remember or anything.
1: You're like, oh, man. He probably just forgot to put him in.
2: Yeah, I think so.
1: Maybe. I don't know.
2: I'll give him a pass.
1: He died in season, Houser?
2: No, I don't think it was in season. I think he had retired because of health issues. But I thought, well, maybe a brain tumor makes you forget of this phenom on deck in the ninth.
1: Like when you see Quisenberry batting leadoff, you're like, yeah, something's up. Yeah. Yeah, he's a closer.
2: By the way, Quisenberry gave me gum as a kid.
1: The longtime closer for the Royals.
2: Yeah, the Quiz. Dan Quisenberry, really nice guy. And I didn't even ask for it. I was just like right by the bullpen. He turned around and I was with my friend. He goes, hey, you guys want some gum? Like, sure. How about that?
1: Dan Quisenberry, when he retired, he started when I was a kid, I remember we used to laugh at this. He started his own, you got to wear a cup when you play baseball. His own protective cup company called the Nutty Buddy.
2: Oh, wow.
1: Yeah,
2: dude,
1: pretty good. Pretty good for Quiz.
2: Dave Kingman came up with the Nut Hugger. That wasn't as popular.
1: No.
2: By the way, the advent from the 70s cup to the karate cup, you know what I mean?
1: No, what do you mean?
2: Well, in the 70s, the cup was flush. You could put it on a desk and it would lay flat.
1: Oh, no, because I had the karate cup.
2: Yeah, the one that you can like insert, as you would say, your junk.
1: Yeah.
2: By the way, the FCC is driving off the road right now in Salt Lake. But
1: is that where they're located?
2: I don't know.
1: It seems like that would
2: but
1: be
2: that
1: the
2: other cup, if it was a little bit askew and a ball hit it, it was double trouble. It was more pain.
1: Oh, because it was just flat, flush up against you.
2: Yeah, because then you have the, whatever, it hurt more.
1: Yeah, okay. All right, Rick.
2: All right, let's talk about Franks and Beans.
1: 808 KMBR Cups. 405-808-5627 is the number to call and text. I'm glad we're getting like into your psyche and your thoughts on these things.
2: Yeah.
1: Because we could go all over the place, which is why you're not a guy who gets like real riled up. But you do get excited about things, and you do have passion about things. And so I think there are things that could make you, I don't know, maybe pressure points or things that could get you riled up.
2: Yeah, I'm not Buster here. I do some emotion.
1: No. He had emotion when Murph was like, how come you didn't get a reliever? He's like, what, do you want Edwin Diaz, huh? Is that what you want? You want him?
2: Did he say that?
1: Oh, this was about a month ago, a month and a half ago. On the 21st of May. Yeah, about a month ago. 2 months ago, he said that.
2: Well, the
1: he
2: thing
1: was
2: is,
1: defiant about his approach to the bullpen.
2: Well, the thing that I actually admire about Buster now is that if he could talk the way he really wanted to talk, it would be a completely different conversation. But he knows he represents the entire organization now. So everything has to be, even if it's a controversial or confrontational question, he has to know that just smile and give a generic answer.
1: Well, so you don't represent anybody but you. Which exactly. Is why we can get into some rants with Rick.
2: Yeah.
1: It's a special Dirty Work Presents.
2: And I have no idea what you're going to bring up.
1: No, you don't. Special Dirty Work Presents edition of Rick's Rants. And we'll do it next on the Sports Leader.
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0: Sports Leader. You found dirty work with Adam Copeland and Derek Papa, where no job is too dirty. On KNBR, the Sports Leader.
1: Dirty work on a Friday afternoon. Adam Copeland and Rick Tittle hanging out with you. Danny Dunn with us as well. Derek Papa back next week. Been making sure everybody knows, because you were in with me. Derek went to Rome, you remember? 3 nights in Rome.
2: He's getting making good use of his summer, yes.
1: Yeah, there's that Tony La Russa book, 3 Nights in August.
2: Oh, yeah.
1: It's a good book, actually.
2: He formed ARF, the Animal Rescue Foundation.
1: He did, yeah. My dad used to perform at ARF. He met Tony La Russa, I guess, during the A's run in the late 80s.
2: Mm-hmm.
1: And La Russa called him to book him to do, to MC one of the ARF events. Because mm-hmm. my dad was a comedian. And my dad said he thought for, the first 5 minutes of the call, it was, a comedian friend making fun of him. He's like, yeah, they just won the World Series. The manager of the A's is calling.
2: Wow.
1: And then they kind of struck up a friendship and remained friends. My dad did ARF benefits for years. And we went because of that. We got to go to we went to the 2012 World Series that La Russa managed after he retired initially from the Cardinals.
2: Wow.
1: That was a good All-Star game at Kauffman Stadium, where the Giants will be next week.
2: And shout out his daughter, Bianca, lovely and talented. I was a Raiderette judge twice. She was a Raiderette, and she's a fantastic person.
1: You were a Raiderette judge twice.
2: Yeah, and you only get it once, so that means I really passed the creeper test.
1: Yeah, who else is on the, or they were like, this guy's got no shit.
2: Well, they had me on, I think it was
1: harmless tittle, yeah.
2: 20, I think it was 2011 I was a judge, and then I think 2 years later, it was supposed to be my man, Vern Glenn, I think it was, and then at the last second, there was something that...
1: Whatever, Vern.
2: They sent him on... I love Vern, by the way.
1: Same.
2: But they sent him on assignment, and they were like, well, we know Rick's not a creeper, so they had me fill in last minute.
1: So you came back and did it a second time.
2: Yeah.
1: So how many judges are there?
2: There were about 10. Yeah. And so it's a two-day process. The first...
1: What qualified you?
2: Being the all-being master of time, space, and dimension.
1: Okay, you had an answer holstered. I like that. I like that. Just go on. Keep going. You had one holstered. Carry on.
2: Well, I don't know. Lifelong Raider fan, you know, working pre and post,
1: yeah.
2: Growing up at the Coliseum.
1: No knowledge of dance background or anything.
2: No, but that was good, I think. Except I did have a knowledge of watching Raiderettes, you know. And so the first day, it was 2 days. The first day is just an interview. And then the next day, can you perform? There was a prescribed dance. I think Jen Miller was the dancer of the year that year. And, you know, getting to know the ones that made it and didn't make it, I had so much admiration for them because a lot of them were moms. A lot of them were really hardworking. Most of them were college educated. They were really great.
1: A lot of them are really young women, especially now who are dancers or in cheer or dance throughout college or their career as a sport or an art and decided afterwards. I mean, what other career if you're going to go into performing arts or something like that? A lot of them graduate in another degree or something like that and then go in to do this for a number of years of choreography. But I know a lot of the women I knew through college and after college, same thing. A lot of young people doing it right after school.
2: And a lot of them, like our mutual friend Bonnie Jill, they would do multiple sports.
1: Multiple teams, yeah.
2: Yeah.
1: Yeah.
2: Because she was Cowboys and Lakers, right? No, scout for the Lakers, but dance for the Cowboys and Niners.
1: I think she danced for the Lakers, too. I think she was on the Laker dance team, and she did Warriors, and she did
2: Dallas.
1: Cowboys and Niners. I think she was all four.
2: Yeah. But anyway, football's fabulous females. It was a really cool experience. Yeah.
1: All right. Well, that wasn't a rant, but it was informative. That wasn't something that really hit your pressure point. Now, I'm not trying to get under your skin, but I feel like I want to kind of get you going. I want to get going on some topics that, if I were listening to Rick Tittle in 2002,
2: shouting about Billy Bean. Probably.
1: Yeah, maybe.
2: And Lou Wolf and the Tarps.
1: So do we have a music bet or anything here, Danny? Do we want to roll any music for a Rick's rants? By the way, we're specifically doing this because when I hosted a show with Rick a few weeks ago, when Derek was in Rome, Rick said to me before the show, so are we doing any fun Friday stuff? Is there any Rick's rants or whatever? Tim had something like that for me.
2: Well, it was because I used to do a show with one of my good friends, Guru, and he had a thing called Guru's Gripes.
1: Yeah.
2: And I'm like, well, let's do Rick's rants.
1: Yeah. So
2: you love the alliteration.
1: I do love you. Love the
2: alliteration, elevation, titillation, sensation, Tim Roy.
1: That's good. None of that was an alliteration.
2: No, it wasn't. that rhyme scheme was A-A-A-A.
1: That was Dr. Seuss. Right. We got some topics I'm going to run through with Rick. Some sports based, some otherwise. We'll get his thoughts on these. If I were tuning into Rick Tittle on Sirius when he's talking to his fake cousin, Nigel Tittle Smythe.
2: Very good.
1: About English soccer. in 2002. What might it sound like? So I'll just throw some stuff at him.
2: Oh, we got the draft music.
1: It's interesting. This is the music we're going with. Okay, yeah. All good. All good. We're working it all out.
2: Whenever they show a highlight, they show the guy from his first two schools in these highlights.
1: To be clear, we're only sure that, yeah, you're right. The first, and when, like, if it's day two, it's like a dude running track. You're like, oh, they have all football. So I saw a dude during hurdles. I was like, this isn't a football highlight. Right. What are we doing? We're just kind of throwing crap at the wall, and we're only certain that one guy who was driving through Dixon's actually listening. You know what I mean? So we're good. We're good to go.
2: We got that.
1: All right. So, Danny, why don't we just play the highlight, and then we'll let Rick decide how he feels about hearing this.
2: I didn't know I was such a Charles Grodin, by the way.
1: Yeah, you are.
2: Okay.
1: Here we go. Just play the we'll go with the first one that I gave you.
4: Have a stolen base the entire season, so you're not going to run. You're not going to hit and run. You got to wait for a gapper.
5: That is fair down the right field line. Giambi on his way to third, and they're going to wave him around.
2: Oh, man.
5: The throw misses a cutoff, man. Shot into the plate. With one of the most unbelievable plays you will ever see by a shortstop.
1: 2001, right? American League Division Series.
2: This is
1: in Oakland.
2: Let's kick Rick in the crotch until he screams.
1: Yeah, let's go, Grodin. What do you got? The thought is just Giambi didn't slide. Was it on Giambi, or was this a great play by Jeter? Go ahead.
2: By the way, welcome to This Is Your Terrible Life.
1: Yeah.
2: The thing that I hate most about that play is that, not that Giambi, and by the way, he's no longer with us, Jeremy Giambi, God rest his soul, that he didn't slide, is that Jeter is in a horrible position as a baseball player to stand 3 feet in front of home plate. And he was just trying to help. You know, if anything, he should, well, he's not going to cover the bag, but if anything, you know, you want to get in a cutoff position. It just depends. You don't stand right in front of home plate. So when everyone says, oh, what a genius, I think he was an accidental genius by doing something stupid.
1: So you don't think it was a smart play by Jeter?
2: It ended up a smart play, but it was like when the Italians say, we don't care about Y2K, and they were right.
1: Did you care about Y2K?
2: Oh, hell yeah.
1: Yeah, you were worried?
2: Well, I wasn't worried, but my dad bought us a survival kit.
1: What was in the survival kit?
2: It was a 50 caliber machine gun and tinned fish. No. Not thin Tim, tinned fish.
1: Yeah. Dude. Did it have the peel so you didn't need a can opener? You can peel it back. That's good. I remember watching that play, little like a 11-year-old me or 12-year-old me, and thinking everybody was so mad at Giambi. Why didn't Giambi slide? And I was like, he wasn't expecting any of that to happen. The throw was up the line.
2: Yeah.
1: Right? He would have been safe standing up. You're still barely tagged.
2: Yeah, I know.
1: What's the best of those teams? 0-1, 2-3.
2: I can't remember the year. No? I think the one where Burns at Fenway bumped into Veritek, and instead of touching home plate,
1: he
2: walked to the dugout.
1: Yeah, that was a good one.
2: Probably that team. Or the one where the A's were up 2-0, and then they showed Chavez on the screen saying, the Yankees are done. This is our year. Captain Jinx-a-lot. Maybe one of those years.
1: I think we were talking baseball fights earlier. I forgot to mention, the best baseball fight has to be Zimmer and Pedro.
2: No, that wasn't really a fight.
1: No, he shoved an old man, grabbed him by both sides of his head.
2: What
1: was Zimmer doing out there?
2: Because in Zimmer's mind, he thought he could still throw
1: down. Don't go Hauser on me now.
2: He still thought he could. He didn't have a brain. I'm just saying. And by the way, as Kruk calls them ugly finders, maybe it's Kipe. But whenever a ball went into the
1: Yankee dugout?
2: Yeah, whenever a foul ball, like one of those quick check swing ones, they always hit Zimmer in the head.
1: Yeah, they were always sure I'm trying to jump out of the way. I remember that. He was a Giant for a long time, I think, when he was a player. New York Giant.
2: New York Giant.
1: All right, moving on here in Rick's rants. I just throw something at you and you go ahead. Mark Davis, not the owner, the person.
2: Mm-hmm. What about him? Well, I mean, he...
1: That's it.
2: Yeah. I don't want to just shred somebody.
1: I didn't tell you to shred anybody. I just go ahead.
2: Look, we all know stories about Mark. He made a smart financial decision. I remember talking to him when Del Rio got hired, and I was at that press conference, and I said, I think he got the right guy. He goes, yeah, I think we did. I didn't have many interactions. The one thing I remember that was the most stupid was that when the NFL had the town hall meetings, they had it for San Diego and St. Louis and Oakland. And so St. Louis put together this New York size phone book proposal. San Diego had a huge one. Oakland, I think Mayor Schaaf had a 2-page memo. But they came to the Paramount Theater with these NFL execs. I wasn't allowed. The press was not allowed to ask questions. Like, what is this? Pinochet's chili? And so I had to sit there. Mark Davis walks out on stage to a standing ovation. And I went, hey, jackasses, this is the schmuck that is here because he's trying to move the Raiders.
1: You said this?
2: No, in my head. Oh, I'm like, okay, what are you doing? Yeah. Oh, I didn't jump on stage and do John Wilkes Tittle. But
1: Invictus Raiders, wherever you
2: Tyrannus.
1: Sig Semper Tyrannus. Somebody else.
2: Yeah. But then, so Dean Spanos, scum of the earth, his dad wasn't, World War II vet, sandwich king. Dean Spanos and Mark go, we're going to build the stadium together in Carson, California. And the NFL said, no, you're not. No. And Kroenke's like, you know what? I'll just build my own. They go, oh, you'll throw down $1 billion? Yeah, I'll throw down $1 billion. And then they go, all right, Spanos, you have a year to decide if you want to be a co-tenant. So he knew what would happen in San Diego. He got voted down. And meanwhile, Mark's standing there like, if you don't go to the prom with him, I'll go with you. Hold on. I want to see how hot he is. And then finally, they go like, all right, then I'll go to Vegas. These are facts.
1: Yeah.
2: So anyway, like I said, I don't want to thrash him, but I do remember he said,
1: you're a Raider fan, man. But you grew up, that's why I'm asking.
2: He said, if you want to blame anyone for the moving, blame me. And I said, yes, I will. And the very last broadcast in the history of the Oakland Raiders was my post-game show on the flagship, and I shredded him because there was no more Oakland. What are they going to do, fire me? There is no job. You're leaving.
1: Yeah. There you go. That's a pretty good rant. I really like the prom reference there. If this was like a Danny's Double Dips, I think you'd have gotten the point, dude. That's why I didn't want to go head-to-head with Tittle and the Dips. You'd have mopped the floor with me. I think I'd have lost 5-0 or something to Tittle. Okay, here's one. The worst rule in sports.
2: Wow. Don't give me prep or anything. The worst rule in sports.
1: Or one that frustrates you, maybe. You know what I mean?
2: Well, you know what I think
1: is... Or you'd change.
2: I'll tell you the rule that I think wins and losses for a pitcher should always be a scorer's decision. Always.
1: Ooh, so you mean like it doesn't matter innings pitched or when you can... Like, you're saying that...
2: I'll give you the example.
1: Please.
2: All right. The example is, because I saw it happen 3 games in a row, Dave Stewart going for his 20th win. Mm-hmm. He scatters 5 hits. The A's are winning 2-1 in the 9th. Bottom of this is at the Coliseum. Eckersley comes in, blows the save. But the A's rally in the bottom of the 9th, and they win.
1: Yeah.
2: Who gets the win? The guy that
1: Eckersley blew the save and gets the win.
2: 8 sparkling innings or the worst pitcher on the face of the earth that night.
1: Yeah.
2: Who gets the win?
1: The worst pitcher on the face of the earth.
2: And I used to argue with my dad. He goes, no, he's a pitcher of record. And I go, I know. And that's I think that's stupid.
1: It's a dumb rule, yeah.
2: It's a stupid rule.
1: I totally agree. It's a scoring decision. I think I'd have to go baseball, too. I think there'd have to be... Mm-hmm. There's too many obscure rules within the game, and they tinker with things so much. Do you like, by the way, in the NFL, like, it's one thing that I appreciate as an NFL fan, is they do cater to the fan a lot when it comes to the rule changes and the things that, like, there's player safety stuff, and now they've got the whole landing zone. I would change that, actually. I don't
2: landing zone.
1: I'm okay. First of all, I hate even saying this in a football game.
2: We'll fight them in the landing zones.
1: Yeah, I hate that. It's like something should be in a Star Wars movie or something.
2: Last time I heard somebody say that was Winston Churchill.
1: Yeah, and the landing zone is ridiculous. I just don't like the penalty for it. And we saw the Seahawks win a game this way last year, where if you don't land in the landing zone, the other team gets it at the 40?
2: They change the rules every year.
1: That's too much.
2: Do you remember the rule where if you jumped up and caught a pass and someone knocked you out of bounds, you still...
1: Got the catch.
2: Yeah, forward progress is a stupid rule. I was talking to TJ Ward yesterday, Super Bowl champ, went to De La Salle.
1: Put his name up.
2: Unfortunately. Former Oregon Duck. And I said, and I was a D2 safety in the 80s. If you tackled now like DBs do, first of all, they wear yoga pants. There's no pads on them. They're above the knee. If you, they try to bump you down now. This Nnamdi Asomugha, I'm just going to bump you down. Girl, I want to bump you down. But if I tried to tackle like that, I would have got kicked off the team.
1: Yeah.
2: That's what I hate is that in the NFL, no one tackles anymore.
1: Well, like you said, they're not wearing pads.
2: They're
1: just wearing the tight pants.
2: It's built for speed.
1: They got their tight pants on.
2: Yeah, you motorboating. Yeah.
1: Yeah, that's it. Anyway, I like that. I like good rule though on the baseball scoring change because okay. I'm with you on that. I also hate. I don't think defensive indifference should exist. There's no clock because it's 7-1 in the 8th inning or the 9th inning, and I take second just because you didn't try to protect it doesn't mean I didn't take it. And who knows, if we score five more runs right now, that run did matter. It was important.
2: Do you remember when they tried to come up with a stat, I think in the early 90s, the game-winning RBI? And then some games, there was no game-winning RBI. Because the RBI that put you ahead was later passed, but then you scored eight runs, and then they scored six, but you still had the two-run lead, and it's like, this is too confusing.
1: It's too confusing to make the game winning.
2: They were trying
1: RBI.
2: To make a clutch stat.
1: Stop trying to make fetch happen. Stop trying to make game-winning RBI happen. Right. We saw it. The guy drove in. You get it when you walk it off, or you do it in the top of the ninth before you get the save. All right, last one here for you, Rick, and Rick's rants.

0: Sonics, and he's like, well, I'm taking to Oklahoma City. And I thought, David Stern's never going to allow that.
1: Yeah.
0: David Stern said, here's your red carpet.
1: Yeah. Yeah, have fun practicing in that roller rink that they held practice in for several years. Yeah. Really, that's where they went.
0: Well, when the Kansas City Kings, this tells you how old I am, when I was in college, we're going to move to Sacramento. I'm like, that will never happen. Oh, it did.
1: Yeah.
0: And then they were running out of money, and they said, whoever pays the last, I think it was half mil, will name this arena after you. Here comes Atlantic Richfield Corporation, Arco Arena. And they were the first, and everybody was like, wait, we can do that? We can take a check and then name the arena?
1: They were the first ones to do that?
0: Yeah.
1: Arco Arena.
0: Yeah.
1: Tough place to play, by the way.
0: Do you remember that there was plywood for the stairs? And they go, we'll fix that. And then 10 years later, it was still just plywood.
1: Do I remember that? No, but it does sound like something that you'd remember.
0: Shout out Natomas.
1: 808-KMBR-415-808-5627. That is the number to call. This has been Rick's Rants. We ran out of time. I didn't even get to ask you about the historical accuracy of the movie Moneyball, but we'll save that for another time.
0: Let's do it. Sure.
1: Yeah. Right. Philip Seymour Hoffman, bad casting. We'll take a quick break.
0: By the way, I interviewed Art Howe, and his handler said, don't bring that up. That was the subject that he would have...
1: He was sensitive about.
0: It's like,
1: it's poorly portrayed.
0: Here's a tall, athletic, former player who's super nice and smart. Let's get a slovenly, fat a-hole. Or at least he played him as one. No, why is he mad about that? Why would he be mad?
1: Because you couldn't change my name like Dave Podesta did? If you're going to do that, you could have just given him a fake name like Peter Brand?
0: Yeah. You know? By the way, when that movie came out, Jonah Hill was on my show, and I said, what about that? And he goes, oh, me and Depot are tight. I went, Depot? I went, oh, Paul De Podesta?
1: Yeah, he's like, yeah, I called him last week. He's busy running the Browns into the ground.
0: I was like, do you still have your A's hats? He goes, oh, yeah, I wear them. This was a long time ago. This is when Texas was the largest of our 48 states. All right, let's go to a break.
1: We'll take a quick break when we come on back. The LeBron non-update before we catch up with Marcus Thompson.
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7: By the way, I'm under the impression now, after taking a look at the text line, I'm not as much on the text line, I feel like, when I have a fill-in host. Because I pay more attention to you than I do to Derek.
8: Poor Derek.
7: Just because I know what we're doing, and it's just a different rhythm. You know what I mean? Yeah, so yeah. I'm like, we're going back and forth. I'm engaging a little differently. But it's coming to my attention when checking the text line here at 808 Cambiar. Many people think your last name's Kittle, like George.
8: Mm-hmm.
7: Whereas it's Tittle, like Tittle.
8: Like Yelberton Abraham on his knees with blood running down his head.
7: I don't even know.
8: That famous Y.A. Tittle photo. Oh, by the way, the first time I interviewed George Kittle, I said, George Kittle's here. No relation, crickets.
7: Yeah.
8: Yeah.
7: He didn't like that one, huh?
8: I guess not.
7: Yeah, he's like, say something wrestling.
8: Yeah.
7: Say something wrestling.
8: And I said, we're also here with Rich Little and Nick Nipple and Dick Little.
7: Did that get a laugh?
8: Nothing.
7: Nothing? Did you actually say that afterwards?
8: No.
7: No, he didn't. He didn't laugh. He's like, what, are you a rhyming show, huh?
8: You know what? Can I just throw this out real quick?
7: Please.
8: I was doing the interview with Kittle. It was in the Niner locker room, and I'm in the middle of talking to him, and all of a sudden, oh, Ross Dwelly. What's up, Ross? Hey, it's Mr. Ross Dwelly. Woo, woo. I'm like, George, you know you're on the radio right now?
7: The most hyped anybody's ever been to see Ross Dwelly.
8: No, I think it was that's what he thought of me.
7: Yeah.
8: Yeah. Yeah.
7: Anyway. You're lucky Garrett Celek didn't walk in, dude. He'd have left the interview right then, and then he'd be like, Selleck's here? It's Selleck time? I'm in for that. Many people checking in with the Kittle thought. So
8: yeah,
7: it's all good. Fine. It happens. Yeah, it happens. I was going to do a little LeBron update, but there isn't one.
8: Yeah.
7: There's not one. I think we're all just kind of tired of waiting for this. You said, is he being a diva? Like, yeah, of course. It's kind of who he is.
8: Well, I mean, there are sometimes like, and look, a few years ago, I was part of this broadcast thing where we named our top five NBA all time. And I was the only guy that had Kobe in. So that tells you what I think of Kobe.
7: Who were your top five all time?
8: Oh, man.
7: Just loosely, if you can remember what you'd go now. Even.
8: It was not Magic. Not a fan. it was like Wilt. And anyway, Wilt was on there. Kobe was on there. But my point is that every year, I just say I love the guy as a player, but every year I think I'm going to retire, or we need to get rid of Shaq, or we need to get rid of Phil, or, you know, there was always drama like that.
7: With Kobe.
8: Yeah. And I just didn't think LeBron was like that, but I don't know.
7: I don't think he's really like that.
8: Yeah.
7: He's never really had public, like there's, you know, behind the scenes, he and Pat Riley's relationship soured. Obviously, his exit from Cleveland, what's his name, Gilbert?
8: Dan Gilbert.
7: He took it pretty hard.
8: Do you remember what he wrote in the paper?
7: The so-called king.
8: No, so, before that.
7: When he said he'll never win a title and all that stuff.
8: Yeah, but before that.
7: Now what?
8: Oh, he fawned over him. It was like some courtesan at the court of Le Roi Soleil in Versailles. It was like, you're from here. You're my son. We love you. Yeah, and we know you'll never leave.
7: I forgot that one.
8: But that's just like another prom reference. Will you go to the prom with me? You're the most beautiful girl I ever seen. No thanks. You suck.
7: Yeah, right.
8: You're ugly. Right.
7: That's exactly what happened. He was like what tweeting is now, but he was doing it first. He was doing it in the newspaper.
8: Yeah. I just remember that Gilbert's like, I invented Rocket Mortgage. Then I sold it. Then I bought it back. I'm like, that's all I want to hear.
7: What happened with LeBron? I got LeBron, sold it, then I got him back.
8: That's why I did not want LeBron to go back, because they burned his jersey and I didn't think they deserved him. Because he didn't cry his way off the team. He served his full contract. Now, the decision with Jim Gray might have been weird. They did raise $1 million for the Boys and Girls Clubs of America. But I just think those Cleveland fans didn't deserve him after you burned his jersey.
7: No, I just really don't see. And the drama around Kobe was a bit different because of his coming into the league with Phil, who'd already won numerous 6 championships when he shows up there, right? And he's got Shaq. And so it was, and he did have he was Kobe attitude-wise, which is why he became the player that he did, I think, in the way that he saw the game and the way he carried himself. But it was also to a detriment, I think, at a lot of points early in his career. I think that stuff went away. But you're right. Like, the LeBron drama is more, hey, look at me. The Kobe drama wasn't really like that.
8: Well, I just remember the Warriors. Remember, I lived through 40 years of horrific. Now, there are probably 5 good years, you know, a couple of run TMCs and a We Believe. But it's mostly 40 years of dross. And I go, oh, if we could only get Dave Twardzik, the GM at Charlotte. He had that grandmama team. Oh, it's going to be so great. And then he drafts Todd Fuller, and he goes, I can't wait for that Bryant kid to develop. And Kobe had so much gravitas that when Charlotte drafted him, he goes, just trade Divac here. Let's do that. And they were like, yes, sir. Yeah. I mean, to talk about like a guy just coming in and just saying, this is Ricky Rubio tried that. He was like, so Minnesota, is that the same as L.A.? No. All right, I'll stay in Spain for 3 more years.
7: 3 more, yeah. Well, that's why they drafted, two-point guards?
8: Johnny Flynn.
7: Johnny Flynn out of Syracuse, who just played 6 overtimes in that Big East championship against UConn. Kemba?
8: Kahn was the name, the GM. I think David Kahn.
7: Yeah.
8: Yeah. The wrath of Kahn.
7: Thank you, dude. Thank you. Put a little worm in your ear, huh? Is that right? Is that wrath of Kahn?
8: That was,
7: is that the brain
8: that
7: one?
8: Was Ricardo Montalban.
7: Who played Kahn?
8: Yeah. Welcome to Fantasy Rajal 7.
7: This is now you're over my head, dude. I can go Kahn with
8: say,
7: you.
8: He used to say, welcome to Fantasy Island.
7: I know Fantasy Island.
8: And I tried to throw in a fake planet.
7: Oh, you tried to
8: Sorry, they're not all winners. Tip your waistcoat.
7: I was waiting for the Kahn reference. I was like, there wasn't a Wrath of Kahn one.
8: No.
7: We'll move on. He played it better than Benedict Cumberbatch.
8: Did he play Kahn?
7: Isn't that who played him?
8: Oh. Well, what about
7: second time Into Darkness?
8: Wow, wiping Klingons out of Uranus?
7: Yeah.
8: Yeah, he was doing that.
7: Yeah, he was. There it is, dude. 808 KMBR is the number to call and text. Before we get over to Marcus Thompson, I got to do the Dugout Health Report sponsored by Kaiser Permanente, a better idea for healthcare. Daniel Susak back today for the Giants. Eric Haas has been DFA'd. So if he clears waivers, he could accept an outright to Sacramento. He's a catcher with some big league experience. He could get snatched up. And that is your Dugout Health Report sponsored by Kaiser Permanente. Also, stay tuned. We are giving away that 4-pack of tickets to go see the San Jose Earthquakes take on the LA Galaxy on Billy Wagner's birthday down at Stanford Stadium, July 25th. When you hear the cue to call, caller 10 to the studio, 415-896-KNBR. And since we did not actually give the cue to call yesterday, we're giving away 2 different 4-packs of tickets. So stay tuned for the cue to call. And then after that, the cue to call. Both times, you can win a 4-pack of tickets for the Quakes and the Galaxy. We'll take a quick break. When we come on back, we'll check in with our guy Marcus Thompson of The Athletic, best sports writer in the country, joins us every Friday. It's Dirty Work on a Friday.
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20: A better life with Dr. Sanjay Gupta.
0: When you need your body to perform, but some of your muscles are having trouble, other muscles can sometimes help compensate. This is a great thing short term, but long term it can lead to serious and even chronic aches and pains. So if you've got nagging stiffness or irritation somewhere, don't push through it. Try to figure out why it's happening and how you can correct it. Strength and conditioning specialist Dana Santa says, performing exercises at a deliberate tempo makes it easier to notice when the wrong muscles are taking over, and also gives the intended muscles a chance to engage before that compensation kicks in. Dana suggests that starting with primary movement patterns such as squatting, hinging, pushing, pulling, rotating, and core can help make compensation easiest to identify and to address. I'm Dr. Sanjay Gupta, helping you live a better life.
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7: Dirty Work on a Friday afternoon. Adam Copeland, Rick Tittle hanging out with you. Danny Dunn with us on a Friday. Get ready for Giants baseball tonight at 6:10 pregame, 7:10 first pitch against the Mariners. We are venturing to make the connection with Marcus Thompson, but this is a Friday regular. Just like we call him when we call him. And then
8: really?
7: We get him. Yeah, he never really misses, but.
8: Is he Count Flacula?
7: No. He's like, he's almost always, mm-hmm. he's free, sometimes late, but always does that.
8: He, when he was a stringer, I want to say maybe Santa Rosa Press
7: Doesn't matter.
8: You know what a stringer is, right?
7: Yeah, it just matter.
8: Yeah. Santa Rosa Press Democrat. He used to do it with my cousin. And I remember my cousin saying, like, I always knew Marcus was going to be big. He said that. He said, like, he knew right away he was such a good writer.
7: He truly is a really talented writer. And has connections into the Warriors with Steph going back to the beginning.
8: They trust him big time.
7: Which is a big thing to have. When it comes to where we are with LeBron, like, I'm now more thinking about it in the big picture terms of what Mike Dunleavy's been able to achieve or not achieve. And actually, we've made the connection with Marcus Thompson. He joins us on the UMA guest line, best sports writer in the country. We do it with him every week. Works for The Athletic, of course. What's up, Marcus?
1: What's going on, homeboy?
7: We're chilling, man. What are you up to?
1: Oh, you know, honeydews. Waiting for LeBron. Just trying to get everything in before LeBron do something to wreck my life.
7: Yeah, well, get everything in. Well, you missed out a big list. It's been like a month and a half.
1: I know, right? I'll be here till August. I'm like reshingling the roof right now. Like,
7: It is pretty incredible. The thing that stood out to me is this week is I hadn't really thought about it in like this context, but Adam Silver saying that LeBron is holding up the schedule making for the NBA, which of course that makes sense based on how they schedule Christmas Day games and nationally televised games and all that. Has there ever been a player because of where we are with media today? I mean, Michael Jordan playing TV just wasn't the same thing in general and how sports were carried. But this is the most impactful I think any one player's had on something in an entire league setting that I can remember.
1: Oh, man, how quickly you forget Jonathan Kuminga last year.
7: Oh, yeah, right. Yeah,
1: they're
7: waiting to sign Horford.
1: The whole show.
7: Yeah, waiting to sign Melton.
1: The Anthony Melton felt like a schedule maker last year. Like, hold on, man. I wonder how late did the decision go? Did it go this late?
7: Like, did he take this long?
1: 2010? Yeah, yeah. Usually, a shoe this big tends to drop a little bit sooner. I'm curious, how late did Tim Duncan go with his courting with Orlando back in the day, right? Like, was it held up? I don't think that was a consideration at those times. So it just feels like, KD was done by July 4th, and that felt like a long time.
7: July 8th was the decision, by the way, Marcus. July 8th, 2010.
1: Yeah, so we're
7: way past it.
1: We're way past that. So, yeah, this might be, we might be in unprecedented territory. What if he's going to August? What if they got to put out a schedule and then put it like at the top, like we reserve the right to change this based on LeBron? They're like, all right, the plan B is let's reproduce the schedule again. Let's change it because LeBron is making the decision. I feel like at some point they're going to pressure him to decide. But this is pretty late for a player of that caliber.
8: Hey, Marcus, it's Rick Tittle. A couple Fridays ago, you said that you were going to get me out to a cookout. I ain't had no invitation yet.
1: Yeah, I wasn't saying it was my cookout.
7: I'm soliciting
1: petitions, you know what I'm saying? I'm trying to see if...
8: Rick, feel free to attend one. No, but I wanted to ask you, too, about, because this is the world of podcasts and social media... Udonis Haslam now wants to whoop Draymond Green's butt. Your thoughts on that whole thing?
7: Who wins? Yeah.
1: Yeah. That's a tough one. To me, in this kind of like push for new media and this player podcast, like for me, it's like entertaining, right? It's constant fodder to where it's like, it feels like that's all they do is bicker at each other and beef with each other and air out dirty laundry. But there's a part of me that's like, this is why y'all shouldn't be doing this. Like, where's the decorum, right? Where's the professionalism? This is why we shouldn't be replacing journalists with, players, because this is what they do. And it's juicy and it's titillating, but we're not talking about basketball. Like, we're not talking about X's and O's, and that was the thing that they said. You know, we don't talk about basketball. Remember Blogger Boys and analytics and taking over. And meanwhile, these dudes are trying to fight each other over something silly. To me, it's a bit ridiculous. Like, and it makes, like, I don't care about Draymond and Udonis Haslam not liking each other. Like, it just doesn't do anything for me. But they just take over the conversation with this stuff. Mm-hmm. And now we're analyzing Kenyon Martin and his toughness from 2002. Like, is this why y'all took over the conversation? So it could be this. Is this why we weren't good enough? You know, like you had to have your thing, like elevate the thing, man, grow up, be higher, talk about something better, be bigger instead of this petty, like, oh, I don't like you and I'm gonna punch you and all this and that, man. Y'all can settle that without a podcast. You'll need to talk about it.
7: Mm-hmm. Yeah, it is funny, like, people are talking to Marcus Thompson on the UMA guest line. Like, people will say that on Twitter, and you're like, yeah, you're from your keyboard. These guys are doing it like they see each other. Like, they know each other. Like, they could make this happen. But you're absolutely right about how that's frequently how the players in this era talk about the media, is you guys don't know or you guys didn't play. But then they get on, and they're not talking about it either. It's an interesting angle. Marcus Thompson with us on the UMA guest line. Just circling back to the LeBron thing, I look at this and I'm like, has he accomplished what he wanted to accomplish? Like, whether it was for leverage or for branding or his documentary, whatever the reason is he's waited this long, hasn't he already accomplished what he needed to in this holdout?
1: I mean, if the goal was attention, then yeah. But when does that end? Right? It's still working.
7: Sure.
1: Like, won't let it. That's like being hot at the craps table. You ain't walking away now.
7: You don't walk away on a heater. You're right. Yeah.
1: Yeah. Right. Nah, this is all we talking about. We're well into July. And we're still talking about this. And he goes to Fanatics, and we're all waiting to see if he announces it there. Now we'll wait for the next thing. And to me, if anybody deserves it, it's LeBron, because he is that, like, significant of a figure in NBA history. But yeah, if the goal is to get teams to do what he wants and for people to focus on his value to the game, I mean, he could ride this out pretty far. Right now you hear teams trying to make moves to please him. I feel like that's a central part of it. LeBron reminding everybody, first off, in the playoffs, that I'm still that dude. And now in free agency, like, hey, I'm still the one. I think that's a loud statement LeBron is making. He still moves the needle like nobody else in this league outside of Steph.
8: Marcus, Pat Riley was saying that he was talking to LeBron's agent, Rich Paul. And by the way, before he met LeBron, he was just known as Paul. But he said, Riley said, look, we got golf, we got weather, we got no state income tax. Giannis is so excited. I mean, we know that Pat Riley usually gets his man. Should we be worried as Warrior fans that he might want to go take his talents back to South Beach?
1: I mean, yeah, you also have South Beach too, right?
8: Mm-hmm.
1: It's a pretty big deal. I don't think so. I'm worried less about Miami than Cleveland if I was a Warriors fan. But because, you know, they don't have is shooting.
7: Yeah.
1: So in the end, like, LeBron sees that, I'm sure. Like, hey, hold on. Me, Giannis, and Bam is the front line? Like, you better have two of the greatest shooters of all time in the front court because there's no space at that point. So I can see, if this is about basketball, that's a tough, tough fit, especially since you lost Norm Powell. Like, so now that's a shooter gone, and Tyler Hero was the shooter. He's in Milwaukee. So with Pat Riley joking about him getting knocked out. So, yeah, it's basketball. It doesn't make as much sense as a Philadelphia or a Cleveland for what LeBron needs. So to me, Cleveland is the biggest worry. But, of course, I have no idea what I'm talking about.
7: Mark, they've been tied to, like, a lot of big names because it's this era. Like, when guys have become available, Jimmy Butler, even Kevin Durant recently, and once they got Durant, of course, the first time around, it was obvious that they were going to be willing to go in on any level of player. But when you see a team like this waiting for this long, and I know this is really just their best option, is this the Warriors showing ambition, or is this a signal they don't really believe in the roster they've built?
1: Oh, no, I think this is a bad spot for a team like the Warriors because everybody knows what you need.
7: Yeah.
1: And so this is a matter of, do you want to get hustled or not? Because if you're, say, New Orleans, right, and you know they need to make a move for Trey Murphy in order to get LeBron, then if you're New Orleans, yeah, you kicking that vending machine, right? You're trying to get everything out of there. So Joe Dumars is not incentivized to give him a sweet deal. And I think that's what they're up against, that whatever move they try to make, everyone knows exactly why they're trying to make the move, and they want them to pay a premium price. So to me, I think it's a bit about the Warriors exercising patience under duress, because everybody's like, why you aren't doing anything? And they would have to, at this point, they'd probably have to overpay for somebody in order to make the deal happen. Now, some people are saying do that, but to me, this is them saying, I don't want to get hustled, right? That feels like a big deal to them, to not overpay for a move because their resources are so limited.
7: Now, I wonder still, like, if they were to land LeBron, what would change after that? Like, would the Anthony Davis thing start back up? Like, would then Anthony Davis say, hey, no, I'm not going to sign an extension here. I don't want that to be the deal. And then that becomes a trade block thing. Like, do we anticipate if he came here that there would be more movement on the back end?
1: LeBron would have to believe it's really coming, because if he's going to come and that's not a guarantee, he probably would have done it already.
7: Sure.
1: So it feels like the move would happen before he makes it, before he arrives. And I think if it happens, it probably comes later, right? It probably comes closer to the trade deadline, because wherever he's going, it probably won't be for 1 year. Like, I don't think he's doing all this for 1 year farewell tour. I think he's saying, I got two left, maybe three, you know, but I need to know that I'm not the absolute man by the end of year three. I need to be able to take some time and pace myself. So I do think you could see the moves happening later. Are you get LeBron in, you get him settled, you get the season going. And for the Warriors case, you need to see Jimmy Butler back on the floor for him to get his value back up, right? See if that works, or maybe it doesn't. You know, you need to see how Moses Moody looks. Can he get back on the court? To me, they're a better chance to, if they get LeBron, to upgrade, is probably closer to February. Because if they get him now, like, the state is still the same. Everybody's like, hey, I know you need something, so let you got to pay a tax for that.
8: I got to ask you one more NBA question, if I can, Marcus. And the Kawhi going back to Toronto thing, and Adam Silver says, hey, you know, we're not holding this up. These two teams have to figure it out, but it's got to get done. And this fake company, Aspiration, or at least one that went bankrupt, and it's like a college booster having a fake job at his car dealership, and then they circumvented the cap. It's all above my pay grade. Can you wrap your head around what's going on with that probe?
1: No, because the probe has been going on forever. So the oddity of, like, letting a trade go down and then saying, oh, we're still probing. Adam Silver said from the absolute beginning, I need to see a smoking gun. And I don't know if they've dug out the rivers or not, but whatever gun that is, it ain't smoking no more. So I don't understand. Why not just say, hey, we found our probe. Here's a slap on the wrist. That's it. Instead of impacting all these layers. To me, this feels like a blundered situation. Are they actually going to void this dude's contract? Are you going to do that? Now you're hurting Toronto because of what the Clippers did. And, like, now you're making the mess bigger, all because this investigation has taken an entire season. So Pablo got his Pablo Torre's got his Pulitzer Prize and everything. He's good. Like, this thing has been settled, and they're still investigating. So it just feels like the NBA has blundered this. When at any point they could have just said, you don't have enough for us to punish ourselves. We're not that red-handed, so let's just do something to end this story. And they haven't done it yet because they don't want it to look like some inside baseball when we all know what it is. So it's just a weird spot they put themselves in, trying to act above board when nobody really believes it is anyway.
7: It's really peculiar. It's such a weird situation. And I've read and followed a lot of the Pablo stuff and watched a lot of the videos he's put out. And, like, this goes back to when he was leaving Toronto. Like, Toronto tried to sign Kawhi to a deal where, what's his uncle's name? Uncle Dennis was their rep, by the way, not like a registered agent or anything like that. He was representing Kawhi, and he effectively asked the Raptors.
1: Wait, his first name ain't Uncle? Is that what you tell me?
7: He's a registered uncle. He's just not a registered agent. He was asking for the same type of deal, like other equity and other businesses and whatnot, for the contract, and Toronto's like, we can't do that. That's like evading the salary cap. It's not allowed. So then now they don't sign him. He ends up with the Clippers. He gets the deal effectively he was asking for that was not allowed by league rules, and Toronto doesn't sign him. And now Toronto acquires him, and they may not get to because of all this fallout. Also, is there any push or any punishment that comes back or fault on the player? I mean, you can ask for whatever you want. It's not his fault that they broke the rule to give it to him.
1: Yeah, I don't know what to do to him.
7: I don't know how you could.
1: I mean, I think the voiding of the contract is the mutual punishment right. for him and the Clippers. But all they've done is extended the story.
7: Yeah.
1: Because if you do decide to punish, now you're impacting the 2027 draft. You could have said, all right, we're taking a pick from you this year. And now it's over. It's done. But they didn't. So now a trade is impacted. And now if they do anything, the draft pick is impacted, which is why I think in the end, they hit him with a hefty fine and keep it moving. And if that's the case, then you could have been done that. So it's just weird to me that I have no belief that they're going to really get to the bottom of this and punish Steve Ballmer and the Clippers. I don't even know if they actually have enough evidence to do that because it is self-policing in this situation, right?
7: Yeah.
1: This is the owners policing themselves over the rules that they created. So if anybody can break it, it's them.
7: Yeah, yeah.
1: Like, right,
7: it's a good system. Yeah, it's a good system.
1: I don't know what the charade is about. You know, that's the part I don't understand. Make a decision, do something, end it, and kill the story. But they're trying to look like they're going to actually investigate this thing, and they're trying to look like we're going to handle this properly, perhaps because this is going to be an issue in the CBA, and everybody knows this, especially talking about second apron. You're basically asking people to do stuff like this when you're suppressing individual player values with second aprons. So maybe that's too much of a concession to make, and they've got to handle it delicately, but this story is going to carry on into next season now.
7: Marcus Thompson, the voice you hear on the UMA Guest Line, lead columnist for The Athletic, best sports writer in the country, joins us every Friday here on The Sports Leader. Marcus, enjoy the weekend, man. Always fun catching up.
1: All right, have a good one, homies. Rick, I'm on the lookout for that cookout for you. Let's see.
7: Yeah,
1: I might have some action in Macon, Georgia. So we'll see if we can get you a flight.
8: Right, well, if I go there, I want some grilling beans.
1: Some grilling beans? Look at you. You've been studying. I appreciate that.
8: I'm from Richmond. What do you want? Thanks, man.
7: Rich, what? All right, Marcus. We'll talk to you later, man.
1: All right, peace.
7: Later. Marcus Thompson of The Athletic.
8: By the way, I loved it when, of course, Kawhi was only in Toronto that one year. And when after they won the championship, there was a restaurant in Toronto that said, if you stay, Kawhi Leonard, we will give you free food for life. I don't remember. I just remember like thinking, at 80 years old, I want a filet mignon. Everyone there doesn't remember him because at that point, he's Eddie LeBaron. They're like,
7: it doesn't matter at that point.
8: Yeah, I have no idea who
7: you
8: are.
7: It'd be great, though, if it was a more like specific. It's like, it's only falafel. You know what I mean? Like, it's not like a wide ranging menu. You know what I mean? It's like one specific thing.
8: Oh, you mean like, what's the chicken place that's just chicken fingers has taken over the
7: like
8: world?
7: Raisin Cane's?
8: That's it.
7: Yeah.
8: Yeah.
7: All the Raisin Cane's you can eat.
8: Yeah.
7: If you stay in Toronto. What would they do up there? Tim Hortons or something? I don't know.
8: Oh, that's true. Yeah.
7: All the Tim Hortons you can eat, dude. That's what you'd be getting up in Toronto.
8: Or Dairy Prime Minister.
7: Okay, now I'm picking up what you're putting down.
8: All right, good.
7: Yeah, they still got the queen on their money, though, right?
8: Sure.
7: 808-KMBR.
8: And the beaver.
7: Is the number to call. Nice beaver. And the number to text. When we come on back, why don't we get into some of the best sounds from across the sports world you might have missed with the Dirty Work Sound Soiree. That's next on The Sports Leader.
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0: I'm feeling lucky to have my college-age kids home with me for a few weeks this summer. And one of the things I know we're going to be talking about, AI. I've started to use it more often at the hospital to get fresh takes on patient problems that I'm trying to solve. And for my girls, well, I know that they are navigating college now with these new powerful tools. Something, frankly, that you and I couldn't have even imagined when we were in school. But while it may be tempting to outsource your studying and your work to these large language models, I beg you not to. And that's because AI chatbots tend to reproduce what researchers call weird viewpoints. That's an acronym: Western, Educated, Industrialized, Rich, and Democratic. Look, AI isn't going away, and admittedly, it can be a really powerful tool, but you don't want it doing your thinking for you. I'm Dr. Sanjay Gupta, helping you live a better life.
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7: Dirty Work on a Friday. As you heard, Rick Tittle in for Derek today. Derek back from Houston. When's that bastard coming to Houston? Back on Monday. Actually, Danny, do you know, is he flying back Sunday? Do you know? Did he tell you?
19: I'm not sure, no.
7: 3 nights in Rome, but then he used the rest of his vacation to go to Houston. I was like, I think you balanced this wrong. I think you balanced the 7 days wrong. Your mic's not on.
8: It's on. It's so funny when that whole Seinfeld, Houston, this bastard with George and all that.
7: Because it's about interleague play.
8: Yeah.
7: The Astros and the Yankees, yeah.
8: But when we had the Army-Navy game in 2017.
7: Was I there with you at that one?
8: You came. I think it was the one with Medium Impact Brian.
7: I think I was with you. I think
8: 18.
7: 18 and 19 I was with you.
8: And then we were, at 2021, we were in New York together.
7: That was the one that Murph and Matt came to.
8: Yeah, that was the one we did on the Intrepid.
7: That's right.
8: Hangar Deck. I hope they do that again this December.
7: That was really, really cool. The Intrepid on the Hudson.
8: That's so cool.
7: I just saw it in a movie recently, too. I was watching a movie, and they were doing some scene was shot on that.
8: Oh, that's the State of Grace. That's that Hell's Kitchen movie where they throw the .45 into the water.
7: I haven't seen that. I'm guessing that the Intrepid is used a lot.
8: I would think so.
7: Yeah.
8: Maritime Museum now. But anyway, so those Houston guys. So when I was in Philly, and as you know, USAA shout out, they treat us like kings. They pick us up at the airport in limos. They put us like in a Westin or a Lowe's.
7: They throw us parties. Do you remember that time they took us to a they took us and got us a suite? All the media covering the Army Navy game at a 76ers game. Remember that?
8: Oh, they do everything. Yeah, I mean they treat you like a king, but they give you this meal the night after the show, so the day before the game. So we do our shows on Friday, and then we go out to that 5-course meal, whatever it was. All the Yinglings you can drink. This was in Philly.
7: I brought Yingling the other day. Dude, you love a Yingling.
8: You just say just say Lager, as they say.
7: It's fantastic. Yeah, they took us to that steakhouse, right?
8: Yeah, and so anyway, there were these three guys that did. It's cool because there's radio play talk show hosts from all around the country.
7: Yeah, so it's like basically whatever it is USAA treats all the media who come to the Army Navy game to cover it. They take us out for the weekend, and it's like a whole event. They bus us to the game and all that. They put us up at a really nice hotel, but it's like, you know, the Murfin and Marcus of Dallas, the Murfin Marcus, and it's radio shows from all over the country. Right. It's kind of like a media.
8: We do a 1-day media row.
7: It's fun.
8: Kind of like the Super Bowl is the whole week,
7: but it's
8: 1 day.
7: It's funny because it's a mix of like former athletes, like Staubach will show up.
8: Mm-hmm.
7: You'll get former athletes. Former players. You'll also get like some media people or big time media, and you'll also get like future Secretary of Defense Mark Esper.
8: I got the Secretary of the Navy.
7: I had the Army, and Medium Impact Brian asked him. It said here on your bio, we're doing the interview. He goes, says here you were in Operation Desert Storm. Yeah, you ever like come up with like how do you come up with plans? You ever like come up with something good over dinner? And he goes. He looks at him serious. Hey, dude was nominated to be the Secretary of Defense and became Secretary of Defense like a few months later. He goes. I've never come up with war plans over a meal. And then the next day, dude, we interviewed the chairman of the Joint Chiefs.
8: Yeah.
7: That's incredible.
8: Yeah, superintendent of West Point. You get a lot of good guys like that.
7: And then it's like, and here's Vince Papale. You know what I mean? It's
8: yeah,
7: like,
8: he was there.
7: The mix of guys is
8: he
7: so
8: was
7: funny.
8: A really good guy, yeah. And then I remember because I used to work with Brandon Tierney, he got
7: Tiki
8: me
7: and Tierney were there.
8: Yeah. So anyway, so these Houston guys, we have the biggest meal of our lives. Like, and it was amazing. And they said, because I'm sitting at the table and they go, hey, you get a cheesesteak yet? And I was like, no. He goes, let's go. And I go, dude, I couldn't even eat a saltine right now. I'll blow up like history of the world. No, there's no way. And he's like, I'll get the Uber. Let's go to Jim's in South Philly. I go, you're going to eat a cheesesteak right now?
7: After we just had like a 4-course meal?
8: Yeah, it's these three. I thought I was a fat guy. Oh, no, I was Twiggy. So I get into the Uber with these guys. We go to South Philly. It's like 1 a.m. and we get a cheesesteak. And as Tony Bruno told me, don't get a cheesesteak in Philly because it's just cheese whiz and cat food.
7: Yeah.
8: Horrifying. And they go, how come it's so bad? And I go, because it's for the tourists, Maynard. And we just fell victim yet again.
7: I'm not a big cheesesteak guy myself. Also, they'll try to feed you cheesesteaks at that event like 4 different times. Press box, they give you a lunch of that at the radio. Everybody thinks in Philly, because you came to Philly, you want to have a cheesesteak.
8: Yeah.
7: And I'm fine. Mm-hmm. I don't have to have it.
8: Right. It's like sourdough here.
7: Yeah.
8: Except we actually have really good sourdough.
7: I endorse sourdough, though. It's a little bit different.
8: Oh, I love it.
7: That wasn't really a good comp.
8: Well, how about the, how much is a Crazy Crab sandwich now?
7: Oh, I don't know.
8: I remember they went from 15.
7: Second mortgage.
8: To 15.50, and now I think you have to.
7: I think they're like 25 or. 808 came here. What's a Crazy Crab sandwich?
8: And they keep getting smaller.
7: Yeah, they're small. They're not. It's not a full. It's more like a baguette.
8: It's an hors d'oeuvre.
7: Yeah, yeah,
8: yeah.
7: It's not a full meal for sure.
8: Yeah.
7: Kind of like this whole conversation was an hors d'oeuvre.
8: Let us know when we get back from the break.
7: No, not yet. No, we got time here. That was all an hors d'oeuvre for some of the best sounds across the sports world you might have missed in the Dirty Work Sound Soiree.
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7: All right, your sound soiree for Friday, July 17th, 2026, and it starts in the barber chair with Willie Adames. Willie Adames is like getting his hair cut, and he's having a conversation with his barber, who's like videoing. He's put it, the barber's, I think, put out a few videos like
8: I saw
7: this.
8: It.
7: Did you see the video of the fight?
8: Yeah.
7: At the ballpark?
8: Yeah, man's inhumanity to man, especially gender on opposite gender.
7: Yeah. Were you proud as a Raider fan?
8: What does that got to do
7: with
8: you? You know, the worst fight I ever saw was
7: Khalil Matthews. Yeah,
8: was two 300-pound Niner fans at the stick. It's not just a Raider thing.
7: All right, let's get to the stone. Okay, this is the flagship, all right? Have a little respect. Have a little respect, Rick. Here's Willie.
8: We don't fight. We here's have Willie white wine.
7: He's just talking about that brawl in the stands. He saw it, dude. Here's Willie.
1: You see the fight?
6: Bro. I was watching that shit live. Bro, that shit is crazy.
22: I mean, all joking aside, bro, like, dude was banking on a girl. That's fucked up, bro.
6: Yeah, that's
22: fucked up. Well, you should have been arrested for wearing a Raider jersey in the first place.
6: Oh, shit. She was banging on the guy.
22: Oh, man, yeah. That's fucked up, bro.
7: How about Willie saying, I was watching it live. I'm like, dude, 15 under.
8: he talks to the guy at second and thinks there's one out.
7: Yeah, probably what he's talking to Mookie about. He's like, do you see that thing out in left field? It's crazy. It's crazy. Yeah. They'll fight at the ball games.
8: Yeah. Well, and by the way, on the Golden State Lumber and Showroom text line, the guy says it's $38 for a crazy
7: carb sandwich. No way. No, it is not. Come on.
8: Well, if parking's $200, maybe he's got a point.
7: Well, there's no way.
8: But anyway, yeah, that was a terrible thing to see a man, and not just punching a woman like in self-defense, but once she's down to continue to punch. And I'm not one of these guys that likes watching those videos.
7: I was more surprised at how long it took for anybody to come break it
8: up. Yeah, why is there no security?
7: That was more alarming. It was like, dude, how can this go on for so long?
8: You know why? Because it was like on the Lexus level. They always think everyone's...
7: Why is it? I thought it was on the lower...
8: I thought it was right behind home plate.
7: I thought it was like, oh yeah, you mean like the dugout club over there.
8: Yeah.
7: Yeah.
8: So usually there's not a lot of fisticuffs and Philistines being pugilistic.
7: Tell you what else I hate as a human.
8: Yeah,
7: trying to live in a society is all the people who you can see in the video with phones out.
8: Oh yeah,
7: that's where I'm like, dude.
8: You know what I also hate? Man. I hate going to live sporting events because you have to deal BO, weed smoke, screaming, guy standing up in front of you, guy bumping into you.
7: Yeah, you sit behind Derek at every event you're at.
8: Well, it's like temporary camping at a terrible campsite.
7: Yeah,
8: that's why if you have a luxury box, which I don't, then I can drink tea with my pinky out. But yeah, it's always when you go to a live sporting event, you know it's going to be miserable.
7: Would you break up a fight like that? Would you get involved? Or would you have stood there and watched?
8: I would not have recorded it.
7: I would have recorded.
8: I would have watched two dudes and laughed because I remember one time at a Raider game in front of me.
7: Oh, Raider game. Interesting.
8: A guy in front of me in section 228, and I was a grown man at the time. Another guy picked another guy and slammed a guy in the head. And you know what my visceral reaction was? I said, huh. But there was one time when I was on BART and this was my moral compass.
7: And then what happened? That was it?
8: I didn't care. I was trying to watch the game. Yeah, I'm not there to watch fights.
7: It's like third and eight, man.
8: Everybody looks at the fight. I'm the only guy looking at the game. But one time I was on BART and there was like a 6'5", 300-pound woman and like a 5'2", 95-pound guy that were in a fight. And I really should have been helping the guy. Yeah. But you can't help a guy in a fight against a woman. So what I did was I went, huh.
7: So this is where my moral compass kicked in, dude. I appreciate that.
8: It was like being at the North Pole. It was just spinning endlessly.
7: I imagine then Rick just like put his headphones in.
8: That's a shame.
7: But that's too bad, man. That's too bad. I didn't know that this is where we were going off that soundbite. Moving on here in the sound soiree. You remember Tim Donaghy?
8: Oh, yeah. Mr. Crooked. And by the way, there were lots of others.
7: Oh, yeah. No, they cleaned it up when they got him.
8: There's just one guy.
7: Here's what I remember about Donaghy writing the book after. And by the way, I you don't want to believe anything he says, but you know that some stuff he says, there has to be some truth to it, right? Like, it's all very slimy and gross, the whole situation.
8: Yeah.
7: But the fact that Donaghy's caught for point shaving and changing scores of games or whatever in the playoffs, they launch the investigation. They find out about all the calls he's making. By the way, like Scott Foster, at halftimes of games and immediately after games and, oh, no, we're just buddies and friends. They clean it all up, much like Canseco when he wrote Juiced. He names several other officials in his book, does Donaghy, and mentions that, like, I don't know, something like 90% of refs gamble or have a gambling issue in some capacity, be it on sports or something else, right? He's like, these guys are all big gamblers. But to get one guy, and I'm going to believe that the league is cleaned up after that, like, do I believe it's as high as he's saying? I don't know. But you can't tell me logically that he's the only guy doing it. There's no way that's the case. And that he's naming other people and there weren't other people. That we all thought Canseco were like, people thought, oh, Canseco's just burying people and saying it. Well, who did he lie about? Who did Canseco ever lie about?
8: So did Tim Donaghy pipe up this week?
7: He piped up this week. Here's Tim Donaghy. He's he's saying that they would coach and train referees to give guys advantages in games. Guys specifically like Kobe Bryant. Here's Donnie.
1: It was very clear. I'll never forget when Kobe was in a playoff series with the Phoenix Suns, and I forget who the defender was, but they called him the Kobe Stopper, or he referred to himself as the Kobe Stopper. And they would show us video of games previously of plays that fouls weren't called, of this guy holding him or defending him too strongly. And they wanted freedom of movement because they wanted higher scoring in these games. So they would show you plays and say, this was a foul that was missed, and these three referees missed this play. Make sure you don't let this happen tonight. Make sure you call this when this happens. And that's how they would program and train the officials in the next game to have more freedom of movement and have Kobe Bryant have the ability to score more points and do well.
7: I mean, I'm not surprised by that at all. None of that is surprising to me if they're angling that. That's also a much different lens than, hey, I'm point shaving here.
8: I didn't know Tim Donaghy was Gabby Hayes now. The fiddles are ready. What is he, 100?
7: He's older now. Yeah. Anyway,
8: but I do understand the point. And I know every ref, when they were flying into Oakland for a Raider game, got a memo saying, we hate Al, throw more flags on the silver and black. I know that is a fact. Do I know that is a fact? Yes.
7: That SOB Lamar Hunt was sending him.
8: Do I have evidence? Absolutely not. But I just remember in the playoffs when, and Dellavedova, I played two sports at St. Mary's. I love every athlete, but Dellavedova, the former St. Mary's Gale, all-time leading scorer, he's diving at Steph's legs. You know, you have to protect your stars. You can't have some schmuck come in. So I can see them saying, look, Kobe pays our bills. He needs a little bit of special treatment. And I don't. Intrinsically, I don't have a problem with that, but there shouldn't be fake calls.
7: No, they shouldn't. And it's also a little bit different if you're calling officials in and saying, these officials got it wrong.
8: Yeah.
7: You know what I mean? If they're saying, maybe that one's not called every time, or, hey, he's bumping a lot on this. There's one way to angle it and say, but to say, these guys got it wrong, you need to do that better this game when you're calling games for Kobe. That changes how you're looking at the game entirely.
8: Well,
7: because you don't want to be penalized for being wrong, and also you get benefits for being a high-rated official. You get to do playoff games. You get to do all-star games. Like, that stuff is things that officials want.
8: David Stern said publicly, what's your dream matchup for the finals? And he said the Lakers versus the Lakers.
7: Yeah.
8: He said that publicly, so we shouldn't be surprised.
7: Did you think Zaza was dirty?
8: Oh, Pachulia?
7: Yeah.
8: No, he's just a big, he's just an oaf. Yeah. I love him. No, he would walk in.
7: Popovich was pissed about the.
8: No, he would walk into McDonald's and knock over half the hamburgers.
7: How can you? I mean, you got, if you're that big, you can't know where everything is. You know what I mean? You can't keep track of everything.
8: That's what she said.
7: Yeah, thank you. I was waiting for something like that. Moving on here in the sound soiree. Let's go down to Dante Whitner here. Dante Whitner was on Good Morning Football. I believe it was this morning. He's talking about the 49ers offense this year, where he thinks they will rank in the NFL.
2: You have an all-pro to the left that demands double coverage. You have George Kittle demands double coverage over the middle. You have to play the run with Christian McCaffrey, and he can catch the ball out of the backfield. He demands a linebacker, a safety, or a corner on him. Then you have Ricky Pearsall, who was the number three separator in the NFL last year. Who do you double?
3: Yep.
2: You can't double everybody. So, and that's what Kyle Shanahan does better than any other coach. He figures out who the matchup problem is, and then he's going to figure out who your weakness is on defense, and he's going to attack you. So I think this will be the number one offense in the NFL this year.
7: I mean, Dante's big on hyperbole, and he loves to put his name and stamp on stuff. Remember that one time he said he thought the Niners were going to go like undefeated with Jim? All I see are winnable games. There was like 12 left. Yeah. I was like,
8: remember, he wanted to change his name to Hittner.
7: I think he did. I think when he went to Cleveland, he actually legally did.
8: Yeah, that's not a good idea. But you know what? That guy, I have so much respect for him.
7: He's the man.
8: Because he backs up everything that he says.
7: And he stands on it.
8: Well, first of all, Kittle's going to be out for a while. He's got these Achilles. The other thing is, I know there are crazy new stats. The number three separator?
7: I don't even know what
8: the hell is that? When they're in a three deep and then you're in a cloud cover, so he's going to be here. So the deep third.
7: You're exactly where I'm at.
8: Yeah.
7: None of that matters to me at all. What does is that Ricky Pearsall didn't catch a touchdown last year.
8: I can tell you there's not one defensive coordinator up at night sweating, and his wife's like, what's wrong? I have to face Ricky Pearsall tomorrow.
7: Wait, what was he so good at last year? He was the number three separator in the week.
8: Gotta keep him separated.
7: Thank you. What I am intrigued about with what Kyle Shanahan has this year with Mike Evans, the addition of Mike Evans, even before George Kittle's there, is they have more versatility in the receiving game now than they've had in any of the previous like five seasons. They've got a guy who does something different than they've had. And I'm intrigued by that.
8: What happened to JJ? Where's Jennings?
7: Minnesota.
8: Oh, that's right. See, I'm watching too much World Cup. These things just go by the wayside.
7: Yeah, this totally happened before that. But
8: okay. Happened in 1975.
7: Yeah, yeah. Where were you, dude? Come on. Where were you? Watching Wrath of Khan or something?
8: Watching Love Boat reruns in Romanian.
7: In Romanian. Moving on to the sound soiree. Do you remember when The Last Dance came out and one of the big clips from the Michael Jordan Last Dance documentary was him looking at the interview they'd done with Gary Payton, and Gary said,

0: outcome of that. And it was funny because if you look at the numbers, it did change after game three. So I don't have no problems with that.
1: By the way, can we have a dramatic heartbeat music bed for the 4 hours?
2: Hey, Danny, can you get us one of those?
1: I love Gary Payton. He's a real deal, Skyline High. And you know what he calls me? Because he forgets my name, and that's fine.
2: What's he call you?
3: The Big Dog.
2: What's up, The Big Dog?
1: I think he calls everybody that.
2: The Big Dog? Or maybe Big Dog?
1: Maybe I'm like the sports leader. Maybe I'm the Big Dog.
2: Only here on The Big Dog.
1: That's right. Yeah. No, I love Gary, man. And he's right. He did back it up. Cover on SI when he was at Oregon State. I mean, yeah, he brought it.
2: Okay, when we're talking Bayer. Thank you, Danny. Yeah. We need a...
1: That sounds more like something at the doctor.
2: Yeah.
1: Yeah.
2: Getting your blood pressure taken. feeling beaten on my arm. Well, if we're talking like high school basketball phenoms or basketball phenoms out of the East Bay. Obviously, Gary Payton, Jason Kidd,
1: Jason
2: Shaw.
1: Jason Kidd's number one.
2: Where did Hook Mitchell come in talent-wise?
1: Well, Hook Mitchell, talent-wise, might have been as talented as any of them.
2: He's only 5'9", right?
1: I saw him jump over a car. I saw him jump over a bike. Demetrius Hook Mitchell. When I remember Gary Radnich interviewed Jason Kidd when he was 15. Yeah. He was a sophomore. And they said, they say you can play in the NBA right now. Yeah. And then he was going to go to Kansas. They were national champs. And then he changed his mind to play at Cal so his parents could see him. And then Todd Bozeman with Lamon Murray lost to Wisconsin Green Bay in their four corners. Remember that?
2: The four corners offense?
1: Yeah. Let's just take the air out of the ball.
2: Yeah.
1: And it was
2: just
1: like
2: deflate the game. Yeah.
1: Five guys with Brill Cream that looked like Bob Cousy. They didn't have his talent.
2: Nobody took them in their bracket until they heard all these guys have played together since they were fifth grade. Now, every game they've played for the last 12 years together.
1: This was my theory at the time. They should have switched the Warriors. So I said, put Bozeman on the Warriors and put Adelman on Cal, because then that would have worked better. And instead, neither worked.
2: So Hook Mitchell?
1: I loved Hook Mitchell. Yeah, there's also a guy named, Rod Barksdale? So I played against these guys in pickup games. And when you get dunked on so hard that it makes you excited, like, it's like, wow, I've never been that close to an East Bay J.R. Ryder windmill funk dunk up in my face. That's why I used to go to the Summer League at Kezar. Free basketball.
2: Those were fun, yeah.
1: Yeah. So you would have like Raymond Circus King from El Cerrito High going up against this poor guy from Switzerland who has Peter Frampton curls and is just getting dunked on his ass. Dude, it was like Showtime in the Apollo. We were doing like cartwheels and we were barrel rolls.
2: Yeah, like guys getting dunked on, dude.
1: Oh, we would run and jump out the window. It was so funny.
2: Frampton comes alive. Kezar comes alive after that dunk, dude.
1: That's right.
2: Yeah. Hook Mitchell, though, if you ever see the documentary Hooked, really, really good. Not a great story, but a really, really good documentary about a basketball legend. 808-KMBR is the number to call and to text. We'll take a quick break. When we come on back, Rick has brought something to the table, topic-wise. Some NFL talk.
1: How about that?
2: How about this, dude? NFL global market. The NFL has a global markets program, and they do all these international games. As we know, the Niners are going to Australia. The NFL global markets program has identified 10 countries that they could potentially host NFL games in the future. We're talking GDP.
1: I'll throw them at you and we'll get your reaction.
2: I'll react to
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4: Dirty Work with you on a Friday afternoon. Adam Copeland, Rick Tittle, Danny Dunn hanging out with you. We do have Giants baseball back on the radio tonight. 7:10 first pitch. Landon Roop takes the ball to open the final 66 games of the season for the Giants. 6:10 pregame right here on the Sports Leader. And by the way, I just talked about it during the break, and I'll talk about it again right now in the segment. I have to issue a very serious apology.
5: Mm.
4: We apologize. I say we, but I mean me. We inadvertently missed the Earthquakes giveaway yesterday.
5: Ugh.
4: So the makeup contest will be today.
5: You're fired.
4: In fact, the makeup contest will be right now, as this is the first of two cues to call. Right now, we'll take one winner. 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You'll win four tickets to see the Quakes and the Galaxy at Stanford Stadium on Billy Wagner's birthday, as we talked about earlier, dude, July 25th. Come on. 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Get the rules at thesportsleader.com. Caller 10 right now, 415-896-KNBR. Wins four tickets to the Quakes and the Galaxy. And stay tuned. We got one more cue to call coming before 6 o'clock. All right, dude. The NFL has a global markets program where they go out and they identify where they could play a game. So we've just, by memory, off the top of my head, we're getting Australia this year.
5: Mm-hmm.
4: We've done Brazil.
5: Yep.
4: They've done Germany.
5: Yep.
4: They've done Mexico City. We're doing that again this year. Mm-hmm. They're doing a Paris game this year. They've all obviously done the UK. Am I missing any? Are those the six that they've actually already played games in?
5: Didn't they did a they did some preseason ones on the Tokyo Dome, didn't they? But those weren't regular season.
4: I don't think preseason. We're
5: talking regular
4: season. No, those don't count.
5: No, they don't.
4: As if the whole league didn't have to fly right over there and deal with that.
5: Well, so they've also played in Canada. And playing football in Canada is like sending a Christian missionary to Utah. I think they got it.
4: Yeah, I think they have a league. They have a cup and it's gray. You know what I mean?
5: Absolutely. Now, this is from, I'll throw these at
4: Toronto
5: you.
4: Toronto Argonauts, the Montreal Alouettes. You know?
5: Alouette, gentil,
4: Alouette.
5: Alouette, gentil, Alouette. Gentil, play Marie Elysia.
4: So here's the countries: UK, Mexico, Germany, Brazil, Spain. They've played a game in France, Australia. There's seven currently.
5: Okay. Now, so I'm going to give you these other countries.
4: Okay.
5: And you tell me, just knee jerk reaction.
4: Okay.
5: What you think. These were mentioned by the NFL. I'm not pulling these
4: out. Is this a ranking or are they just listed?
5: They're just listed.
4: Okay, just the countries.
5: This is from Global Markets Program 2026. Argentina, Buenos Aires.
4: I
5: they can play at the Chocolate Box, Boca Juniors.
4: I don't really have an opinion on that. The interesting thing about this is I feel like you're going to give me places where I go, really, that seems like an odd place to play it. But that's the point of this, is to grow the game globally.
5: Yes.
4: A rich fan base of soccer fans there. I think you could get a lot of people excited about that. The Germany game was so much bigger than I thought it would be. And now that they're giving these countries marquee games, I think you could find a pretty fun audience in Argentina.
5: Mm-hmm.
4: Does it make sense? I don't know. They're doing Australia. I guess none of it makes sense.
5: Well, I mean, they got a lot of money down there. I think it makes perfect sense.
4: Okay, I'm going to kind of rank what I like. I'm going to write these down.
5: Okay. Argentina.
4: Okay.
5: And I just assume it's Buenos Aires. I don't think
4: I assume that's where I was going.
5: Yeah, it's not going
4: to
5: be in Bisha Angostura in the Andes.
4: No, it's not, dude. Okay. Here's Joe Buck from the Andes. Yeah.
5: There's no chocolate mints up here, too, which is very weird.
4: This is a disgusting Andes.
5: All right. And these are alphabetical order. Austria. Put another shrimp on the Bobby.
4: That's Australia.
5: That's so stupid, dude. So I would imagine it would be...
4: I think Austria's probably pretty high on the list, considering they've already done Germany, too.
5: Yeah, and you don't have to bring up the Anschluss.
4: Well, I didn't.
5: Okay.
4: No, I didn't.
5: By the way, I saw Austria in the World Cup in person this year.
4: Where'd you go? Was it here?
5: Yeah, it was here, yeah. Österreich, Fußballspielers. All right. China. We know the NBA loves China.
4: Yeah.
5: And that's because of all those people and all that money.
4: Yeah. I mean, again, this is all like, where can we make money? Like, if they got an Asian market to follow the NFL, that'd be the gold mine, right? I mean, in terms of how many people that you could get into it. Japan's gotten much bigger in soccer as of late. I mean, China would be
5: Well, the
4: wild.
5: J-League came in
4: 10 years ago, maybe?
5: 90.
4: That was longer than that.
5: Five, I think, so, the J-League.
4: So about 30 years ago now. Yeah. It's gotten really good in the last few years. I think that would be a tap into the Asian market, which, I mean, the NFL doesn't have a foothold there. Mm-hmm. The NBA certainly does. Yeah.
5: 92 was the J-League. That's when the Prem started.
4: China's intriguing to me. So far, Austria is at the top because it makes the most sense, and it's not far from somewhere they've already gone.
5: China, by the way, one time when they didn't... I saw China play at the Coliseum, actually. They played USA one time. Brian McBride scored a couple of goals. China didn't qualify the World Cup that cycle. They fired every coach and every player. And I thought, surely there's got to be like 3 18-year-olds on that team. No, they're like, you're all out.
4: No, you're spoiled. Yeah, you're damaged goods.
5: It's the communist scorched earth.
4: You lost. Yeah, we tear it down, we start again. Yeah.
5: All right, next country, Colombia.
4: Colombia. I don't feel great about Colombia. That one doesn't move me.
5: Do you know what I like? The names of their cities. Bogota, Barranquilla, Cartagena, Carthage, and they got great city names, but do you want to have a game in Colombia?
4: Yeah, I don't.
5: Do you remember the 86 World Cup?
4: None of this is for us. No, I don't. I wasn't born.
5: The 86 World Cup was Colombia's.
4: Yeah.
5: And then they switched it at the last minute because of all the Escobar stuff.
4: Yeah.
5: And the USA
4: said...
5: What was
4: he doing?
5: Yeah, I don't know. And then I know nothing, Your Honor. And so the USA said, finally, we get it. And they go, no, we'll give it to Mexico again. They go, they just had it in 70. You can't give it to Mexico. And they go, well, the USA doesn't know how to put on a tournament like this. And then Mexico had a horrifying earthquake. And they said, now give it to the USA. And they go, no, we're still keeping it in Mexico. You can have the one in 94. All right. Next country, Ghana. I guess it would be in Accra, right? By the way, you know what Accra means?
4: No.
5: Ants. Because there was a big anthill there when they named the city.
4: You're just full of
5: useless knowledge.
4: Are you good are you good with trivia?
5: Dominate.
4: I was going to say, because this is stuff that you're just...
5: I'm number three in separating when it comes to trivia.
4: You're just like, you know who else was?
5: Yeah, Ricky Tittle, Ricky Pearsall.
4: Yeah, that's exactly. No relation. 510 on the text line, by the way, says, he was number one at being separated from the end zone, which is a pretty good test. Ghana's an interesting one. That's an odd one.
5: Hey, the Black Stars, it's on their flag, and that's the name of the soccer team.
4: What's the population of Accra?
5: I know Accra, I think, is probably about 6 million. I don't know.
4: Yeah, I feel like that's a smaller market for what they'd be.
5: Well, they're just trying to inject it into.
4: So would you be sending
5: sub-Saharan Africa?
4: What I mean is, like, we didn't even care. We sent it to the UK. We're like, you get the Jags every year.
5: That's because Shad Khan is Mr. He owns Fulham,
4: right? But they used to give them back. Like when the Niners went over there, they were a bad team. You know what I mean? They used to send just bad games over there to be played. Now you're like getting market. Brady went to Germany, I think.
5: I did the Raider pre and post from Tottenham Hotspur Stadium, and they played the Bears.
4: There you go.
5: In 2019.
4: Yeah, but now they're giving quality games. I mean, again, everything's on the table. Once they did Australia, I was like, once they do that, they'll go everywhere. It's just a matter of like what would be an interesting or cool place to play.
5: Right. Well, the Aussies are a sporty lot. I mean, they have like 1% of the world's population, and they win like 20% of the Olympic medals.
4: Right. It's more about like, can you do a game there because of the travel? And Derek and I talked about this a couple of years ago. I'm like, we're not that far away from this being a thing. And sure enough, within a year, they were talking about going over there.
5: All right.
4: New Zealand? Is that on the list of us?
5: I'm going alphabetical.
4: Okay, good.
5: All right. Greece.
4: Yeah, I want a game in Greece.
5: Okay.
4: I think Greece is now at the top of my list.
5: Okay, so you want to go to the Parthenon and go to Athens and do all that good stuff.
4: That'd be awesome. Can you imagine like the opening of a Fox game in Greece, like having the robots as Romans, you know what I mean?
5: Oh, yeah, Musburger. We are live from the Acropolis.
4: Ancient Greece, I mean, yeah, that'd be pretty cool.
5: Italy.
4: You got Socrates out there with a headset on and he's holding a play sheet.
5: Oh, Socrates? So, yeah. Yeah, and then Kittle said, can I fix my Achilles here?
4: Yeah, you know that's what would happen, too. If we want to stay away from Achilles here, what was the next one?
5: Italy.
4: Italy? Yeah, that's up there, too.
5: Yeah.
4: That one's going to be coming soon.
5: But where? You want it at the Estadio Olimpico? I want it at the San Siro in Milan. Estadio Giuseppe Meazza.
4: What's got the biggest, what's the biggest stadium?
5: Well, probably the Olympic Stadium.
4: Probably Olympic is where they'd go then.
5: You know, it's interesting. In Serie A, in Italian soccer, they mostly have ground shares. Like in Rome, it's Roma and Lazio.
4: Like they play at the same
5: Milan
4: stadiums,
5: is Inter and AC. In Genoa, it's, you know, Genoa and Sampdoria. At the Stadio Luigi Ferraris. That would never happen here.
4: Yeah. No, I mean, it does.
5: Well, you know,
4: in LA,
5: you get
4: it happens with the Rams. And
5: you're absolutely right. I mean,
4: it does happen here.
5: Well, one team pays rent. The Spanos family.
4: Right. It's not the same system, of course. Yes. But it does happen.
5: No, it's true.
4: Italy was your last one.
5: No. Okay. Nigeria.
4: Yeah. I'm in on Nigeria. Are they trying to break into like what the NBA's done with Africa? The NBA Africa? Because the NBA's
5: growing rapidly. They're trying to get to Sub-Saharan Africa. Is what they want. Right?
4: I'm waiting for one to just be like, Mojave Desert. They're going to play one out there.
5: I guess it would be in Abuja.
4: You got a population for me in Abuja?
5: Population of Abuja, I'd probably say 3 million. Let's go with that.
4: Okay, 3
5: million. They have this huge mosque, but then also a huge cathedral. So it seems like everybody's getting along there.
4: I'm wondering which fan base of these countries is offering the most rabid, like, to the NFL. I think Italy offers that.
5: I think this next country probably is dying for it. South Korea.
4: Yeah, I think NFL in an Asian country could be extremely exciting. Mm-hmm. I think it could be a lot of fun. Yeah. I mean, look at how Japanese baseball operates. I mean, they're rabid. You get songs going. They're doing choreographed stuff. Like, I think you could get a really, really cool experience.
5: In South Korea, if you fumble, they shoot you like Squid Game. You know, my brother.
4: By the way, did you watch Squid Game?
5: Oh, I loved it.
4: At some point, though, you get through and you're like, they're not really playing hopscotch. These aren't games. Like, at the end, they're like, walk across this bridge where the holes just fall. You fall through it to your death.
5: All right. Do this for me. Go. Just do that. That was the theme song.
4: Yeah, that was it.
5: Okay. I'm glad we pulled that off.
4: That was pretty good.
5: Without rehearsal.
4: I like that. By
5: the way, my brother had a great invention in the 70s. He said all NFL refs should be, now this isn't my idea. He said they should be death row inmates, and if they throw a flag and it's wrong, you can execute them on the field.
4: He said, my brother had a great invention in the 70s.
5: That's because the Raiders are getting screwed on everything.
4: So it's a great premise. If you made every, like, convicted, like, they're out of appeals. This is the final appeal. The final appeal is you're a line judge in week 3 for Arizona. I think we can all agree that that's the low, like, that would not be a bad option.
5: Well, the thing is, and say what you want about capital punishment, I'm not yay or nay. What I'm saying is that you're out of appeals.
4: Wouldn't be a bad option.
5: You still live there for another 30 years.
4: Yeah. Now you'd get work release on Sundays.
5: South Korea is a big yes.
4: I'm moved by South Korea. Yeah. I'm moved by China too. Here's the ones that really stand out to me so far.
5: Okay.
4: Greece, Italy, South Korea, China. Like Austria just makes sense, but Argentina stands out a little bit.
5: Why you gotta hate Africa?
4: I didn't pick Nigeria either, dude. You know what I mean?
5: All right. The next country here, Spain.
4: Have they been to Spain?
5: Have they played a game in Spain?
4: I thought they played a game in Spain. Am I right?
5: I know the rain in Spain stays mainly on the plane.
4: Are they playing in Spain this year?
5: Oh, yeah, they are. This year. Okay, never mind. All right, all right.
4: Because they're playing Spain, France, Australia.
5: Okay, no, you're absolutely right. Switzerland.
4: Yeah, I could go either way.
5: Okay.
4: Neutral.
5: Would you want to play in the Grasshopper Stadium in Zurich?
4: Yeah, what's the Grasshopper Stadium?
5: That's a soccer team.
4: Is that in the Swiss League? What is the Swiss League?
5: It's the Swiss League.
4: Is that what they call it?
5: Yeah.
4: They just call it all that. What are those Alps? The Swiss Alps.
5: And no,
4: what's that bank account?
5: No jokes about the name of their best soccer team, best club soccer team. That's usually in the Champions League. Young Boys.
4: Oh, yeah, dude. The Young Boys. That's Tim Webb's favorite team.
5: Yeah. What does that say? I'll leave that there.
4: Nah, it's always been a riff here. The Young Boys. Yeah.
5: Here's the last country, and this is no money grab at all on the list. United Arab Emirates.
4: I was going to say, I was going to ask you if Qatar was on there. Somebody on the text line, by the way, said China would never support the NFL doing a game there.
5: I don't know.
4: How much were they willing to fork over the NFL?
5: They're not even that communist. They have more commerce and revenue coming through. They make all the iPhones, all the Jordans. Yeah. Designed in California.
4: Yeah. Part of your iPhone. Some of it, sort of. Some guy thought of this piece and then he ordered it.
5: Oh, they know what they're doing.
4: The last one was Qatar. I feel like that's going to happen. Because they almost did. Remember, they almost had that Qatari flag football thing this year that ended up getting moved to Los Angeles that Kyle Shanahan coached in, where they had the U.S. flag football team play against the NFL players.
5: They absolutely did.
4: And they were going to do that in Qatar.
5: You know the next two World Cups? Where they are?
4: Where?
5: 2030. It's going to be the 100th anniversary. So it's going to be the sort of the Gibraltar corridor. It's going to be Iberia. So it's going to be Spain and Portugal and Morocco.
4: That's
5: but
4: pretty cool.
5: They're going to play two games in Argentina and Uruguay because Jules Rimet, that's where it all started.
4: Okay.
5: But 2034, Saudi Arabia.
4: Didn't they just do it there?
5: No, they did it in Qatar.
4: They did it in Qatar. Oh, they're going to Saudi Arabia.
5: Which means, and the Saudis actually have cities and leagues. Qatar had one city and built temporary stadia.
4: Right.
5: But they're going to have to do it in December again.
4: I was going to say, it's too hot.
5: Yeah.
4: It's 150 degrees, whatever. They had to move it to play in November last year.
5: They thought it was too hot here.
4: Come on. Well, I mean, we've all seen games that leave us.
5: I have.
4: In October.
5: I have walked the streets of Italy where it was 110. And like it doesn't. But the only thing is they don't play soccer in the summer. That's the thing. It's the school year, which the MLS next year is finally going to do. They're finally going to get on the international calendar, like hockey, like basketball. It's the
4: school
5: year.
4: Oh, they're going to play the same. They're going to play
5: like a real league.
4: Well, it's because they've got the academies. You got to teach the boys.
5: But they're the only league in the entire world recognized by FIFA that does not have promotion and relegation.
4: I said boys, the lads. Yeah, you got to teach the lads.
5: Young boys.
4: out of the Swiss league, right? 808-KMBR is the number to call and text. 925 says, can you announce the name of your guest host? I've had a long drive, and I'm loving what I'm hearing. But I don't know who it is, and I'd like to know.
5: That's nice.
4: Stay tuned, and we'll tell you when we come on back. when we come back. Dude, we've done this before, but you actually haven't been physically in the same room as the dial. It's this big old wheel thing. It's more of a dial. We spin it,
5: mm-hmm.
4: and whatever it lands on, we discuss.
5: There we go. Pat Sajak.
4: Rick Tittle is our guest host today. In for Derek Papa, Adam Copeland, Danny Dunn with you. The Dirty Work Dial is next, and it's nothing like the NBA grab bag on the Sports Leader.
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